0: while the Nasdaq lost 23. There are still around 700,000 ballots to be counted from California's primaries that were held Tuesday. We're still awaiting the final results in the L.A. mayor's race featuring incumbent Mayor Karen Bass, reality TV star Spencer Pratt, and city councilwoman Nithya Raman. The New York Knicks, fresh off their Game 1 come-from-behind victory over the Spurs in the NBA Finals, New York finished Game 1 on an 11-0 run to take down the Spurs 105-95. Game 2 in San Antonio is set for 8:30 Friday night. I'm Rob Martier.
1: I'm Elaine Lee Irvin. Our next update in 30 minutes. Breaking news and severe weather as it happens on Des Moines News Weather and Traffic Station, News Radio 1040 WHO.
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8: 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I was type 2 diabetic and I was severely overweight. 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
6: 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Now, this should piss off every single solitary American. I can only use my experience in recent years in terms of voting. And it was surprising. I would go vote at the same firehouse for years. And the nicest people volunteered for the town that I lived in. And they were always so kind to me, always polite. Hi, Mr. Hannity. How are you? I'm like, just call me Sean. It's great to see you guys. How are you doing? Thanks for doing what you do. Those kind of conversations. And then I would naturally, I guess I stopped at some point, but I'd naturally reach for my wallet to get my ID, to get my license. You know, the very license you would need if you wanted to buy a pack of cigarettes to prove you're 21 years old, or a beer, or a glass of wine, or, I don't know, a seltzer, whatever it is you need, or a tobacco patch, Zin, whatever it is. And they said, no, we don't, you don't need ID here. That was New York. And that's insane. Democrats don't want election integrity. They don't. They think it works in their favor. That, why do you think they've been so adamant against the SAVE Act, which simply would require proof of citizenship and voter ID? Now, I would think with over the years, both Republicans and Democrats, Hillary Clinton, Stacey Abrams, you have people from both parties have talked about elections being rigged and lacking integrity, and they don't have the confidence in the results of these elections. There are measures that can be taken to fix that. It's not complicated. It's not hard. It's not a big deal. You know, when you know, if I go and I want to get a nicotine pouch, which I happen to like, I have to show my identification. And I'm well over 21. Linda, do I look a little bit over 21? Just a little bit.
7: Like a smidge.
6: Like a smidge. I'm like a smidge over 21. Okay. And I laugh. And they all know me. And they say, hi. They usually, now they call me Sean, because I've corrected after so many times saying, you don't have to call me Mr. Hannity. I'm just Sean. But I show it to them every time. As a matter of fact, they have to scan it for me to be able to buy a nicotine pouch. I know I shouldn't use nicotine. Everyone, save your lectures for another day. I'll quit when I'm ready. So you can have proof of citizenship, voter ID. I think you should have signature verification. I think if there's any mail-in ballots, and I'd like to minimize that, I'd like to minimize early voting. I'd like to go to paper ballots. But, you know, I think if there are mail-in ballots, and I know there are efforts now to make it foolproof that nobody can tamper with the envelope without some way of the government knowing, because they put some scan bar on the outside of the envelope. But I think you should have chain of custody controls. What does that mean? When somebody mails in a ballot, maybe one of our brave soldiers, that they would then be able to put it in a room, keep eyes on it from the moment that the postal worker delivers that mail-in ballot, put it in a room, put security cameras in there. They have Simply Safe Security would work perfectly in there, and give the public access to make sure that nobody goes into that room, and you record it 24/7 until the election day comes. I would actually do what they do in my free state of Florida, but that this should all be on camera as well. And that is, you know, that you record the vote counting. I do that too. Confidence in results, integrity in the process. I think you have to have updated voter rolls. I think you need partisan observers. You know, let's say it's just Republicans and Democrats, or Republican, Democrat, Independent, Republican, Democrat, Independent, Green. However many parties are on the ballot, I think they should get in every precinct to watch the voting all day so no shenanigans happen, and the vote counting all night in person, up close, not like COVID. And I think that then we'll have confidence in results. Now, I'm looking at the latest California numbers. Linda, correct me if I'm wrong. I lose track of my days. Today is Thursday, correct?
2: Yeah.
6: Yeah, you're supposed to say yes, boss.
2: Yes, boss.
6: Okay. And the election, the primary election in California took place on Tuesday, correct?
2: That is correct.
6: What percentage of the vote do you think has been counted as of now, the last time I looked about a couple hours ago? What do you think was
2: up there? Well, Sean, I would have to push back gently and let you know that it's changing. It vacillates depending on how many they need. Yesterday was 55, today's 56.
6: I saw that too.
2: So I don't know.
6: Okay. No, at one point it went from 55 to 50. Somebody caught that screenshot. I don't know. I can't confirm that, but okay. So 55, you call it. I'll give you your number. Let's say it went up 1,000 from when I last looked, which is possible. All right. In my free state of Florida, what they do is on election day, they have partisan observers. They have a lot of mail-in voting. It's actually, they do it the best, I think, than any other state. And although I would prefer not to have the practice personally, that's my personal. But Florida, they've had their problems over the years. They've dug in deep. And they have fixed it. California, we're being told, may not give us the final results of this election for a number of weeks. Now, President Trump, rightly, is calling out Democrats, saying they're probably cheating, trying to steal. Why would you believe the people that don't want proof of citizenship or voter ID, which should be no-brainer decisions for anybody that wants integrity in the process and confidence in the results? And, you know, the bottom line is if in this day and age, the home of Silicon Valley, the home of some of the best, brightest, you know, minds in the entire world are there. You're telling me that we have to wait a week or days and days and days on end to get a result? Because in my free state of Florida, oh, we'll know in like an hour or two. And that's if it's a close race. You know, when I went on the air the other night, I forget which primary it was. I was able to. Oh, it was the Texas primary at 9:01. The polls closed at exactly 9 Eastern in part of the state. It was 8 o'clock, but 9 o'clock in a part of the state. So nobody called. It was 9:01. I was able to make the call that Ken Paxton had defeated John Cornyn for the nomination, which I think is a big deal. Anyway, the president's claiming that this is where all integrity goes out the window. You know, all the votes are tied up. They may not all be counted for weeks. He says this is now under investigation by the U.S. Attorney's Office in Los Angeles. Why is there a vote counting delay? Why do we tolerate this? It's 2026. This is not complicated. They want it to be complicated. And the only reason I can come up with in my little

0: out, not too well. You know, like a lot of people, they lose their minds. So this should be upsetting to everybody that we live in the greatest country God gave man. We have the ability now, we're building robots. We have cars that will drive themselves. We have robots that soon will be, you can buy, that will cut your lawn, clean your dishes, vacuum your house, iron your laundry. And we can't count votes in a 24-hour period of time. It shouldn't even take 24 hours. And it's all by design. There is a sinister part in all of this, because they can do better. Now, Linda, I don't know if I should ask you to leave the room or not leave the room. I really don't know what the right decision is.
1: Oh, boy.
0: Well, I know this is going to anger you. In the state of New York, although I know you moved to Pennsylvania, you know, the beauty of doing broadcasting these days, you can do it from anywhere. And by the way, I have been doing it from anywhere for a long, long time. But a new bill passed by the New York State Legislature that would ban the terms mother and father from being used in certain official documents, replacing those descriptions with gender-neutral language. It was signed into law, and I'm sure it will be, by Kathy Hochul. The bill will require the terms mother and father be replaced with, quote, gestating and non-gestating parent. I mean, this is like Tallarico. He refers to women that might live next door, a neighbor that happens to be a woman. I don't know what the other four genders he's referring to when he talks about six genders. I've tried to get an answer. I can't get an answer.
2: This summer, more than half our population became second-class citizens. Every one of our neighbors with a uterus became the property of the state.
3: In these situations, when there is an unwanted pregnancy, it is moral for a woman to be able to control her own body, or any one of our neighbors with a uterus to be able to control their own body.
0: What is a woman with a uterus? You had one Democrat this week. I don't know if you noticed that. It was last week, actually. Fighting for the right of men to have abortions. Biological men that identify as women. Last I checked, and I'm not a science expert. Maybe you're more of a science expert than I am. But I know of no science that can allow a man to give birth to a woman, because men don't have a uterus. The last time I checked, Linda, I could be wrong. There could be advancement in science that I don't even know about. Is there some advancement that I've not heard about?
1: No. We don't have to subscribe to crazy. They can go live in crazy in their own place. I don't know why we have to give them any audience at all.
0: Well, and it gets worse, by the way. Only 18% of Democrats are proud of their country. Only 17% feel...
1: Get out. I'll buy the ticket. Please leave now.
0: You know, maybe we should charter a plane. Send them out in class. We'll put champagne on it.
1: Remember that, Sean? We had that opening when the jet is ready with Scott Shannon. He did that whole thing for us back in the day.
0: The jet is ready.
1: I mean,
0: but
1: honestly.
0: You have to promise never to come back.
1: Put their ass on.
0: All right,
1: goodbye.
0: So this is going to make your head explode more. So a mother will become a gestating parent. A father will be a non-gestating parent or parent. I don't know what that means. It says it that way. Paternity is paternage. Like, I don't even know what the hell it means. You know, or an alleged parent, talking about a father. Stricken from the record, his or her, she and her husband. And it's now, I guess, the rest stricken is he or she can't use these words. His or her can't use. He or she can't use. She and her husband can't use. Male party can't use that either. Okay, this is what your government is doing. They are cray-cray. They are nuts. And this is why I will lead into this. Because this, you know, now that they're banning mother and father, et cetera, because the Democratic Party has now lost, and this is a Marquette poll that came out, Marquette Law School. And the generic ballot survey shows Republicans have closed the gap with Democrats by 9 whopping points. Now, why is this happening? For all the things we've been talking about,

0: for the last week and a half how crazy this party is. And as Americans learn about the Tellericos of the world and the Grand Platners of the world, and then Democrats, you know, defending crazy and not standing up to crazy. And then you have, you know, Grandpa Bernie and Pocahontas and AOC and the squad members and the Mamdanis. This is the party that has gone off the rails. They're crazy. It's why people are leaving red states and moving to blue states. No kidding. Just the opposite, isn't it? Isn't there a reason for that? Although I think it's making people in red states like mine nervous. They don't want people to bring their dumb politics with them. I think that should be a condition. Listen, we see what's going on in the Middle East. Flare up Beirut, Lebanon, and Israel. And the Israelis, they always are targeted by in these densely populated areas. The need for humanitarian assistance has never been greater. That's where the International Fellowship of Christians and Jews come in. They are on the front lines. They are providing all of that humanitarian assistance thanks to your generosity. And that means food and water and clothing and medicines and housing, everything. And they even have mobile medical clinics for the elderly that can't get out and get to a doctor, get to a hospital. They are asking for your prayers. They're asking for anything you can donate. The need has never been greater. They are in the fight for their very survival. Whatever you can do to support them, they are so grateful, and it will be put to good use immediately. Just go to their website, PrayIFCJ.org. PrayIFCJ.org today.
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0: Hey, when is the last time that you read the words that created the United States of America, our country? 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
0: Wait till you hear Ed Markey dodge and duck and weave when it comes to Graham Plattner. You're having a very tough time. Why have the Democrats in this Marquette Law School generic ballot lost a ton of support in just the last month? I'll give you a hint. People are waking up to who they're running. Straight ahead.
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17: 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I've lost 88 pounds with Awaken 180. I was type 2 diabetic and I was severely overweight. I got to do something because what I was doing wasn't working. 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So I've been on Awaken 180 for a year ago this month. 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It has completely changed my life.
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2: Here's something pretty disturbing I discovered while researching this podcast. This is what it actually says on the Los Angeles Police Department website. The site states that the Adult Missing Persons Unit investigates 3,200 cases a month, and 70% of those missing people are found or returned voluntarily within 2 or 3 days. It goes on to explain, and I quote here, "Since being a missing person is not a crime, police are given a very limited role while conducting these types of investigations." At the bottom of the webpage, it gets more disturbing. There's a section titled, "What if they never returned?" And here's the official police advice. In such situations, you may want to enlist the services of a private investigator to assist in your search. If you can't afford a PI, the police elaborate, quote, "Another option would be to contact the Salvation Army, which has a missing persons locator program." There is not a single sentence on the LAPD website that would lead a loved one of a missing person to have any faith that the police would properly investigate it. What the LAPD is basically saying is, if someone you love goes missing, don't overreact. They'll probably turn up unless they don't, in which case you should get someone besides the police to look into it. All this is my way of saying, if the police took missing persons cases as seriously as they do, say, bank robberies, I wouldn't have had to do this podcast in the first place and end up chasing a violent criminal halfway around the country. I'm Neil Strauss, and you can hear the full story of To Live and Die in L.A.
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1: All right, 25 till the top of the hour. 800-941-SEAN, our number, if you want to be a part of the program. $6,000 an ounce of gold. It did hit record highs all throughout 2026. Look, with any investment, things go up, things go down. I just got into it as somebody just got a hold of me when I was first able to start saving money in my 20s and said, just diversify your portfolio. You know, he puts a small percentage of his savings into precious metals. I've done so ever since, and I'm glad I have. And we saw in the last year, I mean, gold and silver prices just go crazy. And you have rising gas prices, economic uncertainty in some ways. Experts now even predicting over $6,000 an ounce, JP Morgan. Now, banks don't usually make predictions like this, but they're claiming, you know, they can see a scenario at $6,300 an ounce. Anyway, here's the thing. 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All right, so as we're going to break, I'm telling you about the Marquette poll. Marquette Law School, they have a poll out. And it's a congressional generic ballot survey. It shows Republicans now have closed the gap with Democrats. Not a surprise. I stand by where I am at this moment. I don't think the issues that ultimately will define the outcome of this midterm election year even happened yet. I mean, let's see what happens with Iran. Let's see what happens with gas prices. Let's see if, you know, we have good news on the economy, which I'll get to in a second, that nobody's paying attention to. And then there's one other factor here. Well, there's actually three other factors. Yeah, the Supreme Court decision on racial gerrymandering, that is going to shake up congressional districts dramatically. Then you have the power grab of Democrats in Virginia. Abigail Spanberger, led by her, she said she wouldn't do it, but she did. And that was, they tried to make it that they had 10 seats that were predominantly Democrat, one seat for Republicans. Currently, it's configured based on the voting in Virginia, and they wanted to break. Anyway, that's been overthrown, too. That's a factor. They were counting on this stuff. Now, how is it, you know, with 5 months now to go before the midterm elections, you have a new Marquette Law School national survey finding the congressional vote has tightened substantially from April, when 48% of registered voters backed Democratic candidates and 44% supported Republicans. Now, the April survey also showed a large Democratic advantage among likely voters, 53-43. However, the political landscape is changing. It has shifted. Now, among registered voters, where Democrats had a 10-point lead, 46% say they would vote for Democrats, 45% for Republicans, 7% saying they would vote for neither. Now, what has happened? I'll tell you the main factor that's happened here and what is happening before your very eyes, we're watching it unfold in real time, is Democrats have been taken over. And as the public learns more about the likes of Graham Platner and James Tallarico, the more they see Mom Donnie in action. If you have a beehive and you're a landlord, we're going to take your apartment building. And the city will take it over and own it. He doesn't mention anything about paying for it. That's a separate issue. Kathy Hochul, you know, all these bizarre gender changes. I couldn't even keep up with it if I wanted to. You know, Tallarico, 6 different genders. God is non-binary. Welcome Matt at the border. And every other, and God is not a Christian. Well, God so loved the world that he sent his only begotten son. So whoever believeth in him believes in everlasting life. Six genders. Forget about that Lord's Prayer thing that you grew up reciting in school and maybe pray with every day. I hope you do. I think it's the most powerful prayer there is. The Our Father prayer, the Lord's Prayer. And it starts, Our Father who art in heaven. All right, pretty simple stuff. But I guess it's our non-binary, six genders who aren't. I mean, this is nuts. And the more people, every Democrat now is twisting into pretzels. The more we learn about these lunatics, the more people have are becoming aware, okay, this is not normal. This is bizarre. These are strange times we're living in. And I'm not going to stop because now, you know, if you notice Chuck Schumer, five times yesterday, Linda, we have this cut, five separate freaking times was asked about Graham Plattner.
2: Five times. Graham Plattner, are you satisfied with the explanations he's given for the controversies his campaign has faced right now? Are you concerned about what we heard?
3: I met with Graham Plattner today. We're going to beat Susan Collins and take back the Senate.
2: Are you?
4: So you're saying that Dan Mills, your preferred candidate, has been rattled that she should get back in. You're standing behind Graham Plattner, to be clear here.
3: We're going to beat Susan Collins and take back the Senate. Yes.
5: Does Democrats sticking behind Graham Plattner, does that hurt the credibility in attacking Ken Paxton?
3: We're going to take that. We're going to beat Susan Collins and take back the Senate. Any other subject you got? Any other subject? Yes. Yes. You're right there.
6: Do you believe that Janet Mills should unsuspend her campaign?
3: We're going to beat Susan Collins and take back the Senate. Last one.
2: You have not said if you're still endorsing Graham Plattner. Are you still supporting Graham Plattner?
3: As I said, I endorsed Graham Plattner. We're going to take back, we're going to beat Susan Collins and take back the Senate.
1: We're going to beat Susan Collins and take back the Senate. No, I don't think so. Nate Silver even pointed out, although he's not my favorite pollster, to be blunt, but he pointed out that, if their internal polling has them up by four, usually internal polling favors the person that's polling by about 4 points consistently. And I think this campaign's going down. What they're really hoping will happen is Graham Plattner is going to win next. I think it's next Tuesday. He's going to win the Democratic primary. And then he will have till the 26th, I believe, to get out in an obscure Maine law that would allow the party to replace the candidate that won the primary with their candidate of choice. In other words, an old Biden-Harris switcheroo where the voters be damned and they will have a chosen candidate that they will put in instead. Now, here's the problem. They have a big problem here. And it's not just Plattner. It's the entire Democratic Party is radicalized. The problem specifically with Plattner is that, you know, why wasn't the Nazi tattoo enough? What about what we learned this week that on a Reddit post that this guy talked about how much he loved Nazi Germany helmets, Nazi gear? How is it he had the Nazi tattoo for nearly 20 years, nearly two decades, and only decided to get rid of it? I didn't know what it was. I had no idea. I didn't know. Well, you know what a Nazi helmet looks like, and you think they're really cool. That's what he's, you know, something to the effect that he said. Put aside the Wall Street Journal, New York Times. This is all coming from Democrats, by the way. This is not a Republican hit job, in spite of what the media would want you to believe. It's just simply not. But Plattner and his wife describe messages, you know, that he was apparently very, very descriptive. Let's put it that way. Okay, put that aside for a second. Is that as bad as, you know, wishing a brave soldier who did, what, 4 or 5 tours of duty dead? I mean, pretty sick stuff. Blaming sexual assault victims, suggesting that women take responsibility, avoid getting effed up on alcohol, and act like an adult, downplaying military sexual assault reporting challenges. He's a self-avowed communist. He's referred to cops as bastards. You know, never mind the other slurs about, you know, on gay and lesbian issues and everything in between. Anyway, he inked this Nazi tattoo in 2007. I mean, it's not like it's an old issue, but he only got rid of it for political expediency. Here's where it gets very, very entertaining. And we'll actually do this later in the program. We have Chris Hahn of The Chris Hahn Show and Doug Schoen, Democratic pollster, both Democrats. And I'm going to bet Chris Hahn is going to duck and dodge and weave. And Chris Hahn of The Chris Hahn Show is not going to want to answer. He used to work for Chuck Schumer, and I think Chuck is a moral coward. And you ask yourself, why Chuck Schumer five times, we're going to defeat Susan Collins and we're going to take back control of the Senate? Because you cannot, if this was any Republican with a Nazi tattoo, this is the party, their closing message in 24 and their message about ICE and law enforcement. What is the mantra? You know, Nazi, fascist, racist, Gestapo, wash, rinse, repeat. Now they've got a real candidate with a real Nazi tattoo. Only got rid of it because he decided to run for the Senate and they won't condemn him. Now, I mentioned Ed Markey, Senator, Massachusetts. He's finding himself in the same position as every other Democrat. Looks like he's going to be their nominee, and they care more about his socialism, his radicalism, that they're going to forego. They're just going to ignore all of these controversies surrounding this lunatic. If you want to know why the generic ballot is shifting, this is part of the reason. People are smart. Americans are smart. They're getting hip to the fact. And if you listen to this program or programs like it, or watch Hannity, the TV show, watch our podcast, you're ahead of the curve. Understand that. And they're just catching up because people are busy. I'm not blaming people. I wish everybody would listen to the show. So this is Ed Markey being asked about Graham Plattner. Listen to this.
7: I also want to ask you about embattled Maine Senate candidate Graham Plattner. Two sources tell MS Now he is in D.C. today to meet with Senate Democrats. It comes amid this new controversy, the reports that he sent sexually explicit messages to multiple women while he was married, and he's still married. Are you planning to meet with him today, and do you support his campaign at this point?
8: Yeah, I don't have any plans today, but I do know that he is campaigning on health care costs, on food costs, on gasoline costs, on the impact that Trump economic policies are having upon the lives of people who live in Maine. And that is the issue which American voters, Maine voters, are going to want to have the focus on for the rest of this year. And he is putting those issues front and center for the voters to see every single day.
1: Now, if you listen to Democrats, let me tell you, and why are the Democrats dumping all this information on Plattner? And that is my hypothesis. That's my theory. Can I prove it? Nah, not 100%. Does it make complete sense? Yes, it does. They did the same thing with Mr. Fang Swalwell. He was getting too close to getting the nomination. They all knew for a long time he had these issues. And so they decided he'd be a liability, and they went in for the political, you know, takeout shot, and, you know, meaning get him off the ballot. And they're doing the same thing with Plattner. And Maine has a provision that if he voluntarily gets off the ballot within 2 weeks after the primary election, if assuming he wins, they can then, the Democratic Party of Maine, replace him with the candidate of their choice. Janet Mills now reminding people, I'm still on the ballot, by the way, even though I bailed out of the race. So it is what it is. Then they got a James Tallarico problem, who refers to his female neighbors as neighbors with uteruses. Okay, very bizarre. This is the guy that says modern science recognizes that there are more than two biological sexes. There are six. I think I'm going to have to offer a prize to the caller around this great country. We've been putting out the call for days. If you know what the other four are, please call the program. I don't know what they are, and I'm not being cute. I have no earthly idea what the other four sexes are. You know, or God is non-binary. I mean, he's sticking to that. If you're a Christian, I'm a Christian. I believe in the Bible. I'm a Bible-believing Christian. I try to be a good Christian. Nobody's perfect. All have sinned and fallen short. So I'm not preaching. I'm not proselytizing. However, but the Lord's Prayer does start with Our Father. not our father, not our mother, not a he or she or non-binary. Didn't start that way. This is a guy that supports, has no problem with men and women's sports, said, you know, all of this. God is non-binary. He wants a welcome mat at the border. A neighbor that's a female is viewed as a neighbor with a uterus. I mean, just one bizarre position after another. And now he's trying to back off all these. No, I didn't really mean it. It's being taken out of context. We've been playing them for you over and over again. I won't do it now. He wants to run a vegan campaign. Is it going to be a vegan campaign in Texas? In Texas, a border state. Yeah, we're going to put out the welcome mat on the border. People of Texas don't want this. And a vegan state. How many ranchers in every Texan I know loves meat? I love meat. So anyway, it's not exaggerated. It's real. So here's the party. Mamdani, Plattner, Tallarico, the squad, AOC and company, Grandpa Bernie, Pocahontas, Chucky Schumer, and Hakeem Jeffries, leaders in name only, are scared to death. They don't want to alienate that crazy base. 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We have a debt of gratitude for all of them. 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
1: All right, all your tax dollars, Oz says it's hundreds of billions. We're going to try and get to the bottom of a new bill passed in the House yesterday. We'll tell you about that. And Chris Hahn, Chuck Schumer, Acolyte Disciple, coming up. 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
20: I'm Elaine Lee Irvin. Here's what's trending on WHO. Despite drought expanding across much of Iowa, a line of storms expected to bring heavy rain is creating a risk for flooding.
21: There is a flash flood watch in effect, and that's due to the rainfall rates. So even though we're fairly dry, the rainfall rates certainly can overcome what's actually seeping in, and we can get ponding or even localized flash flooding with these rainfall.
20: National Weather Service meteorologist Rod Donovan, he says much of the rainfall is expected tonight and into the early morning hours. The flood watch will remain in effect until 7 a.m. Friday. Tickets are now available for Major League Baseball's return to the Field of Dreams. The third edition of the iconic event will feature two games in August. Ticket opportunities are currently open exclusively to Iowa residents through a lottery system. Our top national stories.
22: President Trump says the United States will win the Iran war one way or another. Today, President Trump shrugged off questions about the war dragging down Republican chances in the midterm elections. He then touted good things going on while the war continues, including a record stock market. His comments come with conflicting reports about the progress of the U.S.-Iran peace talks. A takedown of alleged fraudsters in Ohio is being announced by the Department of Justice. Acting U.S. Attorney General Todd Blanche made the announcement in Columbus today. State employees are among more than a dozen defendants who are being indicted in what Blanche called some of the most significant fraud schemes in the country. Some moviegoers are facing their own odyssey trying to score tickets to Christopher Nolan's latest film. Tickets for IMAX and other premium large format showings of The Odyssey went on sale this morning and immediately saw sky-high demand. So many fans tried to buy tickets that AMC had to put its ticketing app on hold. I'm Rob Martier.
20: I'm Elaine Lee Irvin. Our next update in 30 minutes. Breaking news and severe weather as it happens on Des Moines News Weather and Traffic Station, News Radio 1040 WHO.
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0: This summer, more than half our population became second-class citizens. 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
6: All right, thanks, Scott Shannon. 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Toll-free, it's 800-941-SEAN. You want to be a part of the program. In a moment, we'll talk to Congresswoman Mary Miller of Illinois with an update on her legislation. It passed yesterday. In summary, her legislation cracks down on fraud and waste and abuse and, frankly, outright corruption and stealing that's been taking place. You know, we saw Nick Shirley's revelations in Minneapolis. We saw his revelations in California. But especially when it comes to home health care and child care assistance, et cetera. Remember, Nick Shirley went to all those child care places and there are no children. And yet we're paying fortunes. Oz on this program last week said he thinks the number's up to $100 billion. It's insane. Let me play Dr. Oz. You know, he said the area near Columbus is responsible for one-third of the $1.5 billion spent on home health care. Here's what he said.
7: I was visiting a facility called La Belle Home Health. It's run by woman Najumi Tatsing. You may not see her here today because she's in jail. And she went to jail because she was accused and convicted of taking billing practices to a level we had not seen before. She was billing for people who are deceased. Billing for dead people is a bad look in court. And it showed at her conviction when she was accused and appropriately taken out for doing things that we find reprehensible. Now, if she was the only one, we wouldn't be here in force. Unfortunately, this area around Columbus is responsible in Franklin County for one-third of all of the $1.5 billion spent on home health care in Ohio. Think about that. A third of all of the money spent on home health care in the entire great state of Ohio is generated here. That's three times what you would expect. There's a road very close to where we are, 288 home health care facilities in that several block area on that one road. Again, it defies belief. Some of these buildings were vacant. You wouldn't put anybody up in those buildings, not certainly the place where, that would house home health care.
6: All right, this is nothing but madness. This is your hard-earned money, and I can tell you that this has to stop. And here's the more sinister aspect of this. With waste, fraud, abuse, corruption, and outright stealing, it seems in many instances, that's money that would otherwise go to deserving Americans, and that money will be unavailable to them because of the widespread nature of this activity. Now, the legislation yesterday that was put forward by Congresswoman Mary Miller in Illinois, her legislation cracks down on fraud and abuse in the federal child care assistance program, strengthens accountability measures. Remember out in California, they wanted, you know, the Silence Nick Shirley Act, and Governor Newsom, Mr. Do-Nothing Governor, failed governor, probably the worst governor in the history of California and the country. He's going after Nick Shirley. They want to silence the person that is exposing all of this waste, fraud, and abuse. Anyway, Congresswoman Mary Miller is with us from Illinois. I saw your ex post that said criminals have exploited government assistance programs for years, stealing millions of taxpayer dollars, diverting resources away from vulnerable children, working families. The House passage of my Stop Child Care Scams Act ensures that the fraud will no longer be met with inaction. I am grateful to the chairman, in this case, Representative Wahlberg, for his leadership and my colleagues for moving this bill through the Education Workforce Committee, and House Republicans now are united in rooting out waste, fraud, corruption, abuse throughout the federal government. Congresswoman, well, first of all, thank you for what you're doing. Number two, Oz thinks it's in the hundreds of billions of dollars. What are you seeing?
8: Well, yes, the Government Accountability Office recently estimated
2: that the federal government loses up to a half of $1 trillion every year to fraud based on 2018 through 2022 data. And this is absolutely unacceptable. I can tell you that all of us Republicans are committed to aggressively going after and eliminating this fraud and holding people accountable for it. This is completely partisan. Not one Democrat supports transparency or accountability when it comes to government spending.
6: Well, I mean, when we talk about, like, for example, we saw in Minnesota, especially in the Somali community, that it was like widespread, that an autism rate of nearly 80%+. And when Oz told me that number, I fell off my chair, because there's no way humanly possible, scientifically possible, that number is accurate. So there seems to be a common theme is people figure out how to rip off the government. I don't care if it's COVID relief back in the day. I don't care if it's child care. I don't care if it's elder care, but they find these windows of opportunity. And the government just pays and they don't even monitor whether or not the money's going to people in need.
2: Well, it shows that the government's too big and too unaccountable. But those days are over. We are going after it aggressively. I'm very grateful for Vice President Vance for his leadership on this. I'm grateful for Nick Shirley and so many others that are reporting what they know. And I want to encourage people that are listening, if you know something, please tell. But I do also want to bring up that blue states like Illinois are refusing to cooperate with the government as we are trying to bring accountability to these programs.
6: And well, how do they get to not cooperate when it's federal taxpayer dollars that we're talking about here? They don't have a choice but to cooperate. And, I know that the FBI director, I interviewed him on this program this week. I know he is committed to rooting out waste, fraud, and abuse. And I know that this is one of his top priorities, but there's a lot of investigative work also that has to go into it.
2: Well, because they've been able to get away with it. But those days are over. For example, I'm going to use Illinois. That's where I'm from, Illinois. We want Illinois to release their SNAP rolls so we can see who's actually collecting. I mean, the amount of abuse that's been uncovered already in the red states that have cooperated, it's unbelievable. I can't imagine what it's going to be when we can get these rolls like the SNAP rolls or...
6: Well, let me ask you this. If they're not willing to cooperate, considering it's federal taxpayer dollars, how about they don't get a penny until they cooperate?
2: Well, yes, that's what we're doing. And we are suing Illinois over it. But it's now hung up in court, of course, with a Democrat judge. But we have to cut off the funding for states that will not cooperate and adhere to the program's requirements. My bill in particular, it just swaps the word may for shall in the law, making penalties a requirement, not an option. In the past, the penalties have been an option, and people basically crime paid in our country, but those days are over.
6: Well, please keep us updated, Congresswoman. This is vitally important work. I can't stand when people steal from other people. And, honest, hardworking, taxpaying Americans that deserve these, quote, benefits that they've been promised most of their adult life, it's not going to be available to them because so many people are milking the system and draining it of all of its financial resources. So we do appreciate your time. Thank you so much, Congresswoman Mary Miller, Illinois. Thank you.
2: You're welcome. Bye-bye.
6: 800-941-SEAN, our number. 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It is not a secret that the checkout line feels a lot heavier these days. Look, for a lot of people, they're still struggling financially. 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

0: right, 800-941-SHAWN, our toll-free telephone number. 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We have Ken in Idaho. 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Glad you called.
1: Hey, Sean. Great to talk to you.
0: What's going on?
1: Yesterday. He lives in a red state, and he was expressing concern about those moving from blue states, and he wants to make sure that they leave their values and back in their blue state. Now, my wife and I are refugees from blue California. We came to Idaho seeking refuge, and I hear this admonition all the time from long-term residents, and I have learned to respond by saying to them, "Oh, wow, I didn't know you were a liberal." And, of course, they're shocked and dismayed that I would say such a thing. But then I'll point out that numerous studies and polls have shown that, as a whole, the people moving from blue states into red states are more conservative than the red state, on average, is to start with. So when people from blue states enter, they're actually making the red state even more red.
0: Well, I think, and this was my point to this caller yesterday that you're referring to, the odds are if you've decided and you made the choice that you're going to uproot your family and your life and you're going to begin anew because of, you know, law and order, safety, security, quality of life issues, you know, California, highest poverty rate, highest homeless rate, highest taxes across the board. And you're going to go to Nevada, you're going to go to Texas, you're going to go to Arizona, you know, wherever you're going. Or if you're leaving New York and you're going to Tennessee, the Carolinas, or my free state of Florida, you know, most people that make that decision don't make that decision lightly. And, you know, I think most people probably that are making that call are in the category where we are. I'd say net gain. I'd say at least three quarters of the people that would be moving, you know, would be smart enough not to vote in the very policies they ran away from and the politicians that support them.
1: Well, that's absolutely true. I couldn't agree more. The people who are blue and are currently in blue states are perfectly happy to wallow in the pigsty that they have made their own state into. They do not want to leave their blue states and you know, jump into the foray of a red state where they're the oddball. They're going to be the out person. You know, we don't have blue people moving here. I know this is purely anecdotal because I don't hang out with a lot of liberals, really, but I do encounter them at work and in other places. I know so many people from blue states that have moved to Idaho that are extremely conservative. I do not know a single liberal who has moved to Idaho at all. I just don't.
0: Well, I'll give you an example. I mean, Silicon Valley, known for its great wealth. I don't know what the politics of two of the co-founders of Google are, Larry Page. I just don't know. Larry Ellison is known as a fairly libertarian. He's the head of Oracle, now buying Paramount with his son. Okay, so, but his son donated to Biden, he donated to Trump. I have no idea where they really stand. Or, you know, out of Washington State, the former CEO of Starbucks, I don't know. I have no idea what Ken Griffin's politics are. I just know he didn't like being doxxed, and he looked at what he was going to invest in New York. Now he's going to invest it in Florida. I mean, it's really that simple. Look, I went over these numbers earlier in the program today, and I think it's worth going over again because it's impacting so many, you know, states in this country. And you're going to see something else that happens in 2030 when we redo the census. And what you will hear and see is that all of these blue states, they're going to lose a lot of congressional representation. They just are. And, you know, what's that? Go ahead.
1: That is good news right there. Absolutely.
0: You know, so I'm just saying I think this is a trend. People know failure. And then, you know, one guy said, "Well, why are you making me leave? Why are you telling me to leave? Why don't if everybody leaves, we're never going to be able to fix it?" Because I've given up on it. Texas, for example, I talk about Wall Street South in Florida. I'll give you an example of Texas. Texas is now home to more Fortune 500 companies than California. Samsung is now following Exxon's lead, and they're leaving New Jersey for Texas. Every major bank, financial institution, private equity firm, all of them, all the investment companies, there are more employees in the state of Florida than there are on Wall Street. The migration's taken place. The one thing I've learned about most wealthy people I've met in my life is they're not stupid. They didn't get wealthy being stupid. They got there. And again, I'm not talking about people. I don't know trust fund babies. I've never met one, to be not that I know of. Maybe, well, actually I have. But for most people that accumulate stuff in life, they work their ass off. They are very innovative and creative, and they just create goods and services that people want, need, and desire. You can't force people to buy stuff. I mean, I wish I could force everybody to listen 3 hours a day to this radio program, watch my TV show, watch my podcast. I can't force them. So my next best option is to do as compelling a shows as I can every day, exceed expectations, and offer news information in a fun way that you're not going to get anywhere else. That's the only way I know to succeed.
1: Well, that's exactly how it should be done. It's using logic, reason, and people's freedom to decide right there rather than forcing them to do that. So,
0: listen, I'm grateful to every one of you that are listening to my voice right now because you made a decision to listen to this program, and I don't take that for granted. I know I have to earn your trust and respect every day. Anyway, thank you, sir. Appreciate the call. 800-941-SHAWN is our number. You want to be a part of the program.

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2: All right, 25 now till the top of the hour, 800-941-SEAN, our number if you want to be a part of the program. If you like to open a business, you're excited, you're jazzed up, you're ready to go, then you find out, okay, I need insurance A, B, C, D, E, F, and G, and to get A, B, C, D, E, F, and G, you need to have, you know, agent A, B, C, D, E, F, and G, and it's a nightmare before you can even open the doors. 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It's a one super agency. They have, and they are in the middle of a transformation of the entire insurance agency, industry. And you look at it, and I sat for hours with these guys, and it's amazing what they've created. AI generated software. Now, what they will do is, let's say you're in business. Let's say you have five different insurances. They will run it through their own design, their AI software program, and that will print out in plain English what this complicated policy that you're paying for actually covers, what it doesn't cover, what the law requires that you would need for your specific business, what it doesn't require. And, you know, I know so many people, you know, they think they're covered, and then they make a claim only to be told by the insurance company, oh, no, you're not covered for flood. You're not covered for wind. You're covered for this, but not that. 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
2: You know, if there's one thing I can't stand are people that take a Adam Schiff to this country. They have such a lack of appreciation. We're about to celebrate our 250th year of this great country. And you think of all the blood, the toil, the sweat, the tears. Think of all of it. And I'm telling you right now, there's so much sacrifice so we can live safe and secure. And, you know, and then I'm not saying America is the perfect country. I'm not saying you can't disagree with Donald Trump. If you wanted Kamala Harris and you lost, great, fine. That's your problem. That's not my problem. But to trash the country, that especially the people, this country has given them so much, it really infuriates me and angers me. Now, I remember Richard Gere, Officer and a Gentleman, actually a good movie, although I'm not recommending it any longer. I'll never watch it again. You know, listen to what he says. He's in Berlin, Germany. And he's kind of it comes off as a pompous ass anyway, but he says he's deeply ashamed by the U.S. government's immigration rhetoric. Listen.
4: Human history is in many ways the history of migration, of movement. It's a story of people adapting, building, contributing, and dreaming. And yet somehow in today's debates, we often speak about migrants, about refugees, as if they were different from us. I think the term I was actually given today, apparently the U.S. government is calling aliens. Aliens. That's the latest. It had been vermin, now it's aliens. I'm deeply ashamed of this, I want you to know. They belong to another category of human beings, as if their hopes and fears and aspirations were somehow less legitimate than our own.
2: Now, he's saying that on foreign soil, and he's saying that in a country and on a continent that is disintegrating before our eyes. You know what my attitude is? Stay in Berlin. unfettered illegal immigration, though, is their biggest problem. You know, we had Bill O'Reilly on the program. He just got back from Europe, and he said he's doing a segment on how this continent has changed. I don't even think Western Europe can recover because they have allowed people to enter their countries. Great Britain, I never thought in my lifetime I would report as close to 100 Sharia courts in Great Britain. I never thought a country like France, with its rich culture and history, would have no-go zones. They're allowing people in by the millions, unvetted, and they're not people that want to assimilate to the country that they are going to. And then you even have amongst them a subset, which would be radicalized Islamists, and those are the ones that practice Sharia law, want Sharia courts, have fought for them, and have gotten it. And politicians in all of these individual European countries, they're not, you know, speak out against it, or else they're going to be called horrible names and bigoted, etc. You know, Prime Minister Howard of Australia famously said, if you come to Australia, you got to be an Australian. And I would say that should be the same for everybody. And if Richard Gere doesn't like this country that much, he can stay with Rosie O'Donnell, you know, stay in Germany, and good luck to you. Because he's living in his rich bubble, like many Hollywood stars, like Rosie O'Donnell. I feel so guilty. I never thought I'd get a facelift, but I got a facelift. I'm just tired of these people. Linda, I know you agree.
3: Oh, my God. He is the absolute worst. This might be one of those rare times that you and I agree 100%.
2: What do you mean one of the rare times?
3: I was waiting 100%? For that response.
2: That
3: I was like, wow, no reaction? No, he's, you know, it's so funny. I remember when Pretty Woman came out, and then several movies after that, because as far as
2: by the way, I never loved that movie the way
3: neither.
2: Other people did.
3: Me neither.
2: I didn't think it was that great.
3: I was like, what's so great about this? Two dumb liberals glorifying being a hooker. I'm like, great, great movie. But the whole point of my story is he was such a loser in that movie. I mean, just absolutely ridiculous, such a pompous blowhard. And I was like, he's not even acting. This is just who he is. And he put on like a different name for the script. I just ridiculous. I tell you what, let him stay in Germany. We'll see how long he lasts.
2: Yeah, good point. All right, let's get to our busy phones. Toll free, it's 800-941-SEAN if you want to be a part of the program. Greg, Ohio, the Buckeye State. Greg, how are you? Glad you called, sir.
0: Thank you. Thank you, Sean. Thanks for having me.
2: Well, it's my pleasure. What's on your mind?
0: Well, I'm thinking about, look at all the damage Democratic policies have done to this country. All the deaths, all the rapes, all the murders. We need to make that front and center for this next election. We need to make sure that every time a Democratic elected official is in front of a camera, they get asked if they support what their policies have done.
2: You know what I want an answer to? I want an answer to, do you support Graham Plattner? Do you support James Tallarico? Do you support Zoran Marxist Kami Mamdani? Do you support AOC? Do you agree with the squad? I want them on the record. And the reason they won't answer those questions is because they know those people are crazy. Either they quietly agree with them and support them, or B, they are terrified of them turning on them and they would lose an election and lose their power. That's why you will never hear the moral coward Chuck Schumer or Hakeem Jeffries ever speak out about the lunacy of the people that really run their party. And I can add Grandpa Bernie and Pocahontas to the list.
0: Well, Plattner, I'm a veteran. Plattner's an embarrassment to us veterans.
2: You think? Yeah, I think so.
0: It's hideous. And somebody needs to tell Bernie Sanders that he is the oligarchy, you know?
2: Well, I mean, listen, I don't have a problem with successful people. But if you're going to go around the country and lecture, quote, the oligarchs, or really the rich people, tax the rich, tax the rich, tax the rich, and then you run out of other people's money. But and then fly there in your little, you know, precious private jet, which has a lot of carbon emissions that they've been telling us for decades is horrible. You're nothing but a class A hypocrite. You just are.
0: Absolutely.
2: You know, but you, and then defending, you know, the practice and keep doing it.
0: But these Democratic policies, I've asked people that are liberals, and nobody's ever answered this. So next time you get a liberal on your show, this might be a question you want to ask. They've already traded the lives for other people to come to this country and possibly, and some of them do come to this country for just a better life. They're still criminals for crossing the border, of course, but that might be the only crime they've committed. You know what I mean? I'm sure
2: they're not Tom Homan's top priority. They're not Mark Wayne Mullen's top priority. But, you know, by the very fact that you entered this country illegally, there's got to be consequences.
0: Agree with that. But it's even more than that. They've already traded the life of Jocelyn Nungary for these people to have a better life. So ask them, do they like that trade? Is that a good trade for them?
2: But remember, you're dealing with people that wouldn't stand for Lake and Riley's family or Jocelyn Nungary's family at the joint session speech when Donald Trump got into office his second time.
0: Both times he
2: that is them
0: in both speeches, and they wouldn't stand.
2: Yeah.
0: I watched both.
2: All right, my friend. Yeah, it's horrible. How do you not stand for a family that lost a loved one? A beautiful 12-year-old girl, young nursing student. How do you not stand for them? Where is your soul? That's a soulless group of people to me. Anyway, Greg, I got to roll, man. Go Buckeyes. Appreciate you being with us. All right, quick break. Right back. More of your phone calls coming up. Toll free. Our number is 800-941-SEAN if you want to be a part of the program as we continue.
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0: All right, back to our busy phones. It's toll-free, 800-941-SHAWN, if you want to join us. Let's say hi to Jameson in Alabama. What's up, Jameson? How are you?
1: I'm doing great, sir. How are you?
0: I'm good. What's going on?
1: Listen, long-time listener, been listening to your show since before 9/11. It's the first time I ever got through, so thank you. It's an honor to talk to you.
0: Well, the honor is all mine. Thank you. I appreciate it.
1: I want to talk to you about Iran, and I've got a message from your friend Rick Burgess.
0: I love Rick Burgess.
1: Yeah, he's
0: What's the message from Rick?
1: Well, he says, he wants to do some more with you. You used to help out a little bit when they first started the Rick Burgess show, and he said he's going to be down in your area, and he wants to meet you for dinner, and unlike Speedy, he will pay.
0: Ooh, ouch, shot across the bow. No, when did we have Rick on? It wasn't that long ago, Linda.
2: It wasn't that long ago at all.
0: No, we had him on the program. What? You know, when he was with Rick and Bubba, I mean, two of the funniest guys on radio. I thought, and they were so unique and different because they were funny as hell, irreverent as hell, but also conservative. And they talked about, you know, important issues like family, God, faith. And that show is a big hit.
1: People like me listen to you and people like Rick Burgess because your stories are our stories. You're so relatable. You know, I'm from Alabama, diehard Christian, I've listened to all these other talking heads over the years, and I believe your values and my values are very similar. But that's why we listen to you every day is because you're one of us. Just like Rick.
0: Well, I feel like I am. I've told this story before, but I never got into radio to make money. As a matter of fact, the odds of me being successful were negligible. And, you know, when somebody paid me, my first paid gig was in Alabama, in Huntsville, Alabama. Actually, Athens, Alabama is where the studio was. And I was making $19,000 a year, and I was the happiest kid in the world. I thought my life changed. I was doing what I loved. Never dreamed I'd be successful. Never. But I'm grateful to all of you because you made that happen.
1: Well, thank Jesus you are successful, and you're having a great show. Now, the whole thing with Iran, I'm just a common guy. I'm one of the folks, as Mr. O'Reilly would say, right? Just one of the folks. I love Trump. Voted for him 3 times. I would vote for him again if I could. I don't vote Democrat because of Bill Clinton and NAFTA. But this Iran thing is dragging out. Prices are too high. Gas is too high. It's really taking effect on my family and what we can and cannot do. And I know there's other families like that. And I'm calling from Deep Red, Alabama. And, you know, I'm hearing people chatter. This has got to stop. And I know that you talk to the president. Mm-hmm. I know you have sources. Is there any kind of end to this in the near future?
0: Yes. That's the short answer. How it ends, I don't know. When exactly it ends, I don't know. I understand the president's thinking. He's thinking if he can avoid pummeling this country into the Stone Age, he's going to try. He's going to bend over backwards for peace. And then there'll be a moment that he's had enough and he realizes it's impossible. That every day that passes, we're getting closer to that moment. I feel people's frustration. Nobody wants to pay more for gas than we have to. It sucks. It's awful. So it's a strain on a lot of people, but, hopefully sooner than later. And I have a lot of faith in the president's decision making. And he was the only one that had the moral clarity to take these people on. Anyway, 800, thank you for the call, Jameson. 800-941-SHAWN is our number. 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
7: I'm Elaine Lee Irvin. Here's what's trending on WHO. Voter turnout in the Iowa primary election was up this year. Secretary of State Paul Pate says 19% of registered voters cast ballots in Tuesday's elections. That's up from 16% in 2022. Voters selected party nominees for governor, U.S. Senate, U.S. House, and state and local races. The nominees will face off in the November general election. Oskaloosa Pride is moving forward despite concerns raised by a religious group over a plan and drag show performance. A community member spoke at the Oskaloosa City Council meeting earlier this week, claiming the drag performance violates a city ordinance that prohibits adult entertainment at public events. City leaders say the event complies with local code, and the event is allowed to proceed as scheduled on June 6th. Our top national stories.
8: Election officials in California say roughly 700,000 ballots still need to be counted following Tuesday's primary elections. Officials say it's taking so long because by law, every voter gets a mail-in ballot that doesn't have to be postmarked until the final voting day and then gets signature verified. President Trump says he wants to bring down energy costs by investing $700 million in coal plants. Speaking from the Oval Office today, the president said the money will be used to preserve existing plants and build new ones.
9: If you look at China, if you look at so many of the successful countries, they're using coal.
8: Trump is invoking the Cold War era Defense Production Act that gives the president authority to support and invest in private production considered vital to national security. Amazon is unveiling a new AI robot that obeys verbal commands. The global online retailer revealed its new mobile robot today at an Amazon fulfillment center near London. I'm Rob Martier.
7: I'm Elaine Lee Irvin. Our next update in 30 minutes. Breaking news and severe weather as it happens on Des Moines News Weather and Traffic Station, News Radio 1040 WHO.
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0: This summer, more than half our population became second-class citizens. 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
4: 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Coming up next, our final news roundup and information overload hour.
6: All right, news roundup and information overload hour. Here is our toll-free telephone number. If you want to be a part of the program, it's 800-941-SEAN if you want to join us. All right, so the midterm elections are coming, and I have been arguing, perhaps rightly, perhaps it'll be proven wrong, that I don't think the issues that define the outcome have happened yet. Certain things have happened that will impact the election. I think the Supreme Court's gerrymandering, racial gerrymandering decision, that could potentially impact the outcome. I think the Supreme Court of South Carolina and that horrific attempted power grab by Abigail Spanberger. But some fascinating things have happened. I talked about this on TV last night. The recent poll out in just the last week, week and a half, Democrats have lost over 9 points in terms of where they were. And I conclude the reason is this, is that the more people see the Democratic Party embracing the likes of Graham Platner and James Tallarico and El Sayed in Michigan, the more the American people are going to reject this party. The antics that we played and how stupid they looked in these hearings with Marco Rubio and Scott Bessent and Mark Wayne Mullen, it is not instilling confidence. They don't have an agenda, except it's, you know, wake up in the morning, hate Donald Trump, wash, rinse, repeat, hate him all day long. If he cures cancer, you're still going to hate him. Anyway, here to weigh in on this, we have the one and only Chris Hahn. Now, Chris Hahn has an interesting background. He's a former aide to somebody I think is a moral coward, Chuckie Schumer. Chuckie Schumer can't even take a position on Mamdani. Couldn't take a position on Graham Platner. Not taking a position on Mr. Six Gender. My female neighbor is a neighbor with a uterus, or that God is non-binary. And all the craziness that along with him, because Chuck Schumer deep down knows he's got no power. He, like Hakeem Jeffries, they're, quote, minority leaders in name only. And I find it pretty obnoxious. But anyway, this is what the party has become. Chuck Schumer dare not take on the radicals that control his party. Same with Hakeem Jeffries. And by that, I mean, they're not going to criticize Graham Platner. They're going to try to work behind the scenes and get him to drop out if he wins the primary. Maybe they'll be successful. I don't think so, but it's possible. I think they're thinking about it, that main provision that I've been talking about. They will go hard deep in the paint and try and support Tallarico. They will be wasting tens and tens of millions of dollars. Tallarico is not going to be the next senator from Maine. But then it's the party of Mamdani, and it's the party of Grandpa Bernie. And it's the party of Pocahontas, and it's the party of the squad, and it's the party of radicalism, and the one voice of sanity now in the Democratic Party is a friend of this program, John Fetterman. He was on TV last night. Anyway, Chris Hahn, he hosts his own progressive podcast, and former aide to Chuckie Schumer, also pollster, our friend Doug Schoen is with us. All right, Chris Hahn, I want to know why your party can't condemn, let's see, the guy with the Nazi tattoo, the guy that said horrible things about victims of sexual assault, the guy that actually referred to people in his home state as bigoted and ignorant. I thought that was a little over the top. And then, of course, the other guy that thinks that there's six genders, not two genders, that God is non-binary, that wants a welcome mat on the southern border, that wants to run a vegan campaign in Texas, and a guy that is against oil and energy in Texas. Which of these people have you condemned?
2: Well, I was with Mills, as was Chuck Schumer.
6: And I didn't ask you that. Well, Chuck Schumer had a chance to condemn Plattner yesterday. He punted as usual.
2: The party did not want Graham Plattner. They wanted Janet Mills, the incumbent governor, who's very popular in the state of Maine, and who would be ahead by 15 points right now in a general election matchup.
6: Not the point, because they're supporting, you know, the guy had a Nazi tattoo. The guy said horrible things about women that get raped. He said horrible things about heroes in the military. And Kristen Gillibrand yesterday, we're going to support him.
2: Well,
6: and Chuck Schumer wouldn't condemn this guy. That speaks volumes.
2: In Texas, Republicans are supporting Ken Paxton. They said horrible things about Ken Paxton.
6: So, okay, who has the moral high ground here?
2: It's been a long time.
6: How about if a guy had a Nazi tattoo for 20 years, maybe the party should have condemned him then?
2: I think
6: if he attacks victims of sexual assault, maybe distance yourself then.
2: I'm pretty sure we did.
6: No, stop. Not pretty sure. You're wrong.
2: No.
6: You're dead wrong.
2: They put another candidate up against him.
6: That was from the beginning. She bowed out, and all the Democrats coalesced around the guy with the Nazi tattoo that he blacked out only because he's running for office.
2: Well, you know, look, as the grandson of a Holocaust survivor, I had a real problem with that Nazi tattoo.
6: Well, why don't you call your buddy Chuck and say, I cannot support Graham Plattner or James Tallarica.
2: I'll tell you what. When John...
6: Because he's gutless.
2: Paxton, maybe we'll make that deal. How about that? Because Paxton is a horrible...
6: Okay, Chris. I'm talking about your party. Your party's been taken over by radicals. And the guy you worked for doesn't have the moral clarity, courage to challenge the nuts that run your party.
2: I agree that the party's been taken over by radicals. I think the primary
6: really?
2: Iowa was very clear that it has not.
6: Okay, nice spin job. I don't think Doug Schoen is going to agree with you. Doug.
7: Sean, Chuck Schumer believes in regime change in Jerusalem, but not in Tehran. Do I need to say anything more?
6: Not really.
7: Well, I'll answer your questions directly in the way that Chris did not. Plattner is an abomination. If Swalwell can't run because of sexual harassment, why can Plattner run given the Nazi tattoo, his misogynistic behavior, and his extreme radicalism? I don't get it. I can't, as somebody, and I respect Chris and certainly his family, but somebody who had relatives myself in Europe in the 1930s, how can I support this man? He says what's going on in Israel is genocide and apartheid. In Gaza is genocide and apartheid on the West Bank. This is an abomination. It's pretty simple. We need Fetterman-like Democrats to have a chance to win. The greatest asset the Republicans have are these far-left Democrats. Is this not clear, Sean? Am I being evasive?
6: Listen, historical trends, and you're a great pollster, Doug, and I've known you for decades.
7: Yeah.
6: And historical trends would otherwise favor Democrats, but not this group of extremists. And then the rest of the party has this fear that they can't speak out against the crazy in their party, the Mamdanis of their party, the Plattners, the Tallaricos, the AOCs, the squad. They're not going to touch it. They're not going to touch Grandpa Bernie, because they know if they dared to do that, they would be out of leadership, probably out of office in no time.
7: Well, of course, but this is about right and wrong, Sean, not about party loyalty. I mean, I'm glad that Chris likes Janet Mills. I was for her, too. But we got to deal with the world that is, not the world that he hoped it would be or Schumer hoped it would be. Why can't we be intellectually honest, Sean?
2: What are we supposed to do if he's the nominee? Are we supposed to then go ahead and support the Republican incumbent who is just slightly better on Trump issues than most other, you know, lapdogs to the president?
6: Look, you know, Chris, I'm going to push you because Doug brought it up. You don't ever answer a freaking question. I am asking specifically about the people that now run your party. And all you want to do is you want to transition and talk about Republicans and Trump. We can have that discussion, but I want to hear you say what Doug said. I want to know if you find these people morally repugnant. I want to hear that your old boss is lacking moral clarity and you're disappointed in him.
2: I find Graham Plattner morally repugnant.
6: How about

0: God is both masculine and feminine and everything in between. God is non-binary.
1: Now, Chris Hahn, you just lied to my audience and to me. You said he never said that. I just played it for you. Say, I'm sorry, Sean. Go ahead.
2: Taking it out of context.
1: I'm sorry, Sean's audience.
2: Sorry, Sean, but you are not a seminarian. You're a lot of things. You are not a...
1: Excuse me. I actually did study Latin and theology and went to seminary high school for 4 years. I went to Mass every day. I study the Bible almost every day of my life.
2: Okay, right. So then you understand that there's a Father, a Son, and a Holy Spirit.
1: It's called the Trinity, if you want to put a name to it. All right, quick break. Right back. We'll have more with Doug Schoen, Chris Hahn on the other side. Then your call's coming up. 800-941-SHAWN, our number if you want to be a part of the program.
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1: 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Heroes like FDNY firefighter Robert E. Welsh III. Now, Robert served as a police officer before his appointment to the fire department in 2001, just weeks after the 9/11 attacks. 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But Robert lost his courageous battle with 9/11-related cancer, leaving behind his beloved family. Now, Tunnel to Towers honored Robert by paying the Welsh's family mortgage. 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Maybe you have land or an old car. Just please go to their website. It's the letter T, the number 2, the letter T.org. The letter T, the number 2, the letter T.org. 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

0: we continue with former Schumer aide Chris Hahn of the Chris Hahn Podcast. And Doug Schoen is with us, Democratic pollster. All right, let me go to Doug because Doug will straighten you out. Doug, did I take out of context James Tallarico's words?
1: No, of course you didn't. It's pretty simple, Sean. This is not rocket science.
0: Well, maybe Chris can inform us then, Doug. Tell us what the other four genders are. I'm very interested. What are the other four genders?
2: I am not a gender scientist.
0: But you're supporting somebody that claims there's six genders.
2: What? Okay. Look, if you want to run the campaign of 2024 again, you would have had to done good on the economy. You would have had to have done well in foreign policy. You would have had
0: doing great in foreign policy, and the border's secure, and we have GDP growth close to 3%. And yeah, we have rid the world of a nuclear-armed Iran, which the president, I don't think, had any choice but to do it. Is that a good thing?
2: The president has made Iran more dangerous. Period.
0: Oh, you're making this. So Iran having their nuclear reactors blown to smithereens and the president insisting on recovering the dust, you're saying makes the world less safe.
2: The president has told Iran, you want to hold the world hostage? You don't need a nuclear bomb. Get a couple guys with shoulder launch grenades to stand at the Strait of Hormuz in places where they can't be seen. And you
0: let me ask you, Doug, do you agree with Mr. Hahn?
1: Sean, I'm still a Democrat. There's much that Donald Trump has done that I object to. So I'm not abandoning my party. But how can you, as a rational person, say anything other than thank you, Mr. President, for degrading their regime, degrading their military, and degrading their nuclear program? I could disagree about aspects of policy, but for goodness sake, this is the greatest friend of Israel we've ever had. And I can tell you, every Israeli prime minister that I've dealt with, and I've dealt with five, all of them believe that the threat of Iran is an existential one to our nation and our world.
0: Chris Hahn, do you think Mamdani, his wife, his family are anti-Israel?
2: I don't know what's in their heart. And I think he's doing a fine there. I think he's got a great police commission.
0: Really?
2: I think the city's cleaner. I think the city's working, and that's his job. He's not a foreign policy ambassador.
0: Let me tell you the beauty of this conversation. There is a beauty here.
2: Yes.
0: And I've got to go. I'm going to let you guys go. But I'm going to tell you the beauty of this is Doug Schoen would actually, if the Democrats listen to him, would be far more successful in this midterm election year than if following the Chris Hahn model, which is to defend the indefensible. That's my last word. We do appreciate you both being here. Chris Hahn, thank you. Doug Schoen, thank you both.
2: Bye.
1: Thank you very much, Sean.
0: All right, 800-941-SEAN, our number if you want to be a part of the program. 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
14: Chicago, 1989.
15: White victim, female, pretty, wealthy.
14: A white woman's murder shocks the city. A black man from the projects comes forward with information about the case.
16: He says the police are his friends.
14: But out of nowhere, he goes from star witness to prime suspect.
16: 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They turn on him.
14: 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Lee Harris is sentenced to 90 years.
17: I get 90 years for killing somebody I have never seen.
14: Behind bars, Lee finds an unlikely ally in his cellie, Robert. The pair are like chalk and cheese. There's no way their paths would ever cross on the outside. But as a fellow inmate, Robert sees through the lies and vows to do the unthinkable. Clear Lee's name.
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1: All right, 25 now till the top of the hour. 800-941-SEAN if you want to be a part of the program. 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
1: You know, something's happened the last 2 days, and we've been harping on some of this. This is so good. It's been like a master class for how Republicans need to deal with crazy left-wingers, especially when testifying before the Senate or the House. We'll start with the Secretary of State, Marco Rubio. Listen to this exchange with Sarah Jacobs, you know, bizarre questioning about his shoes. Listen.
3: And just like you couldn't admit that the shoes the president bought you were too big, you clearly don't know what winning means. And not because the facts are unclear to you, it's because telling your the truth would cost you your job. And the American people are entitled to a Secretary of State who tells them the truth even when the president doesn't want to hear it. And my constituents, our service members, deserve better. Mr. Chairman, I yield back.
4: I don't know what shoes she's talking about. What is she talking about?
5: Representative Burchett, you're recognized.
6: Thank you, Mr. Chairman. If you'd like to answer any of that.
4: Yeah, I don't know about the shoes. I mean, he gave me some Florsheim shoes. They're actually pretty good. They fit fine. I don't know what she's talking about. And maybe that's what she's referring to.
3: Your shoes look very nice today, Mr. Secretary.
4: How can you see them? They're way down here. We're talking about shoes. Are you guys kidding me? I mean, is this the Foreign Affairs Committee or is this like a circus? What is this?
1: All right. Very strange, but great answers by Marco. Then he spars with Representative Madeline Dean, who keeps interrupting him, spoke for the whole time, and then gives him no time to answer. Listen.
4: Oh, God, what kind of thing is this? What is this? You get asked questions for 5 minutes and you don't get time to answer. It's not a hearing.
5: I think you said clown
4: show.
5: Like
4: a dunk
5: before.
4: Tank? What is this?
7: I don't have to tell you. I don't.
4: I've even used their time. How can I answer the question? They don't even give me time. I've had to use their time to answer your questions.
7: Yes.
4: All right, whatever.
7: All right, so I don't need to tell you that in my community, the city that I represent, the city of Miami, you're one of the most illustrious representatives, and that we're very proud of you, not only the Cuban Americans, but the Hispanic Americans in my
4: community. Why is she leaving? So, I'm going to answer her questions.
7: I will.
4: Oh, she's going. Okay, I got it. Well, thank you for coming.
7: All right.
1: And let me play one more Marco cut, because I think this is interesting. He mocks Congresswoman from California, Sydney, what's the president's name? Comlager, Dove, for storming out of here. Oh, just have a good day. See you later. Doesn't want to stay. Listen.
8: Well, because one of those were in cahoots with Hamas, and we saw an incredible amount of the aid flow into Hamas's hands.
9: Reclaiming my time, the aid was held up at the border by Israel, and you know it.
8: You've got to fix your rules here. You can't even answer a question.
9: You're not following the rules. You're very familiar with how this works.
8: No, I don't. I never served in the House. This is a weird rule. Will you ask a question and I can't answer?
9: Would you please add time to the clock?
8: Nope.
1: This is a master class how to deal with dopes. I thought Scott Bessent was particularly on his game. He asked one of the Democratic congressmen on the panel, Congresswoman Judy Hsu, who's the president during World War One? She doesn't know the answer. Anyway, listen.
10: Recently, President Trump proudly claimed that he doesn't think about Americans' financial situation when it comes to the war with Iran. So I want to ask you, Secretary Bessent, do you agree with President Trump that you also do not care about Americans' financial situations?
11: Congresswoman, who was the president during World War One?
10: Can you?
11: No.
10: Are you refusing to answer my question?
11: No, I'm asking, who was the president during World War One?
10: I don't know, but clearly you are not answering my question.
11: So you don't know who the president during World War One was? But let me tell
10: you. So I'm clearly getting the idea that you do not want to answer whether you agree with President Trump that you do not care about Americans' financial situations.
11: President Trump does care about Americans' financial situations.
10: Well, he actually said that he doesn't.
11: That is a truncated thing, like everything is, that he is future-proofing, because I can tell you Americans' financial situations would be devastated if Iran got a nuclear weapon and there was a permanent shutdown of the flow of energy out of the Middle East.
10: Well, then let me ask you, prediction?
11: I promise you that President
10: Woodrow... I'm taking my time back.
11: I will promise you
10: prediction.
11: That President Woodrow Wilson, who was president during World War One, that the Germans did not attack us, that he got into that.
10: Let me ask this.
11: And I guarantee
10: was your
11: you,
10: prediction
11: President
10: that Americans
11: thought the
10: only 50 days of...
1: And not to be outdone, then we've got Department of Homeland Security Secretary Mark Wayne Mullen takes exception when Congressman Al Green, who lost his primary and will be out of Congress, the guy with the cane that always interrupts the State of the Union of President Trump and files articles of impeachment. But anyway, Mark Wayne Mullen taking exception to Green, calling him a racist. Listen.
12: This was peaceful protest, Mr. Secretary. Racists take offense at peaceful protests. A racist, Mr. Secretary, would do what happened to Ruby.
13: Are you calling me a racist?
12: A racist.
13: I'm asking a question.
12: Reclaiming my time, asking to shut up.
13: That's a pretty.
12: Shut up. It's my time.
13: I'm not going to let anybody call me a racist, Chairman.
12: I never called him a racist. It's my time.
14: It is. Gentlemen, suspend.
13: He will
14: gentlemen
13: not.
14: Suspend.
12: Tell him to shut up.
14: It'll gentlemen suspend. No. The gentleman will suspend.
13: No one will call me a racist. I'm Cherokee, too. My family has been pretty tolerant.
12: I ask that my time be restored.
14: The clock has been stopped since I suspended the clock.
13: I will continue to interrupt as long as someone's there assuming
14: I agree.
13: They call me a racist.
14: And as I said before, there will be no addressing anyone's character in a negative way.
1: I mean, so just understand something. Because this is a midterm election year, and I keep telling you it's the most important one in our lifetime. And if you do only one thing that I'm asking you to do this year, please commit in your mind, your heart, and soul that you're going to vote and that you know this will be every day in D.C. And any progress that you might want on the world stage, well, probably the president has a lot of authority on that front, but any progress with the economy, any progress in Washington will come to a screeching halt. But if you keep the Republicans in power in the House and Senate, guess what? Great progress will be made. And that is the moral of this story. Linda, I know you agree. Don't you love when these administration officials don't take their crap and make them look stupid?
15: I think that what you said about Marco Rubio could not be more spot on. He's always been a class act. He's always been ahead of his game and always on point. And the one thing that you can take note of is some of these people that are asking him questions, they're reading these notes that were prepared by other people. Marco Rubio just knows. He's telling you what's happening. He's in the room with world leaders. He's had the experience. And they're acting like such petulant children to the point that yesterday he's like, what is going on here? This is ridiculous. You guys are ridiculous. Like, as a member of Congress formerly, I can say firsthand, this is absurd. The way you're conducting yourselves is not appropriate for the chamber. And he's not wrong.
1: Let me tell you one little interesting backstory. Remember when he filled in for Caroline Leavitt, who's on maternity leave, and he was in the briefing room? I said, so how'd you like it? I said, you look like you were having a lot of fun. We were talking about it. And he said, yeah, they gave me about 5 minutes notice. I'm like, whoa. That's a hell of a performance on 5 minutes notice.
15: He's so, he's just on his game because he's not making stuff up. See, the problem with the left is they're researching things and saying things. Like, if you saw yesterday Rosa DeLauro with Todd Blanch in that awkward exchange where she's like, we have to start an investigation and this is how we prosecute. And he just looked at her. He's like, yeah, that's just not how the law works. I don't know what you are talking about. And she just completely stopped talking. He just shut her down.
1: Checkmate, checkmate, checkmate across the board. Kenny, Wyoming, Sean Hannity Show. What's up, Kenny? I've been a while. I love Wyoming. It's such a beautiful state you live in.
16: Yes, it is. Not a lot of mountains around Cheyenne, but it's pretty nice on the high plains. A little windy, but that's easy to deal with. So
1: I wouldn't like the cold in the winter. However, outdoor hiking, nature, streams, fishing, you know, open space, you know, sunrise, sunset. When I'm having a bad day, I think Montana, Wyoming, I think that it's looking better and better when I'm having one of my horrible days.
16: Well, you did a good thing by getting out of New York and getting down to Florida. I'm originally from the Buffalo area. Left there in 82, and aside from going back for football games, I'll probably never leave Wyoming. So
1: I am so disconnected from New York. I want the New York Knicks to lose. And I could tell you one of their champions. I can give you the lineup when it was Walt Clyde Frazier, Earl the Pearl Monroe, Willis Reed, Dave DeBuscher, Bill Bradley. Off the bench, the crowd would always cry for Wingo. It was just a fan favorite. And I cheered for them. I don't cheer for anything for New York now. And I don't even think President Trump should go to Madison Square Garden if he's going to listen to me.
16: Well, I will always cheer for the Bills. They're my boys. So
1: I like Buffalo's different than New York. I take an exception to that. I just do. I mean, I make an exception. Buffalo, the Sabres had a great year this year. It was a heart-wrenching seventh game loss that they had.
16: Yes, it was. And the Bills are the only New York State football team. So,
1: well, I'm also a fan of Josh Allen. I happen to like him. I think he's very talented.
16: Yeah, absolutely. So, hey, you know, I got a comment on some, you know, the folks like yourself that leave the blue states and migrate to the red states. I'm glad you got out. I was, you know, cheering for you for years while listening to you and watching you that you would finally get out of there. But, the Zuckerbergs and the Bezos and all those guys who are now leaving their blue states to find better business friendly states or even just tax or personal tax friendly states. You know, I can't help but think like, wait a minute, you guys voted all this stuff in. Because most of them are very heavy.
1: I'm not so sure they did.
16: No?
1: I really, we don't know how anyone votes. You know, a lot of people, I had a conversation with Mark Zuckerberg about the Zuck Bucks and all that. And it was during COVID. And he's like, he regretted it on a level that was so believable to me. And I don't think he was BSing me. And he said, I did it to help get out votes, not to support any one party. All right, put that aside. That's what he's saying. You either believe him or not. I'm not going to be a special pleader here. But however, if he's going to bring high paying career jobs for the people in the state that I call home and love, I'm all for it. You know, I don't know where Larry Page stands politically. I don't know. I have no idea where the former CEO of Starbucks stands. I would imagine left. I'm guessing. I don't know. Ken Griffin has pulled $6 billion out of New York City. He's going to bring it down to Miami. I love that idea. And I want Florida to flourish. You know, Ron DeSantis has done an amazing job down here.
16: You know, leave their politics behind. It's funny because every time you could be down in a bar in Cheyenne, and it just happened over the weekend, there were a couple people came in from Colorado, and they were looking around to maybe possibly move up to Cheyenne, and we all just looked at him and said, yeah, well, as long as you relieve those crazy politics down there in Colorado, well, you're more than welcome to come on up. So, and, you know, luckily they...
1: Let me ask you a question.
16: Going to do that.
1: I never tried... Do you ever eat bison?
16: Yeah, yeah.
1: What does it taste like?
16: A lot leaner beef. It's, you know...
1: So it tastes like beef.
16: Oh, yeah.
1: Like, I don't think venison is as beefy as people try to make it out to be. I think it's more gamey.
16: At all. Yeah. No, no. Bison is really good. Bison's not cheap. Bison Ranch just south of town, and they sell, you know, they sell their meat down there. 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

All right, that's going to wrap things up for today. We have a great, great Hannity tonight, 9 Eastern on the Fox News Channel. So EDVR, Reince Priebus, Ari Fleischer, Brianna Lyman will join us out on the street. Joe Concha, Greg Jarrett, Jim Jordan, Anita Vogel, Billy Bush, Sage Steele, loaded up. Set your DVR tonight. Hannity on Fox. We'll see you then back here tomorrow. By the way, Ryan Lochte, Linda, did you watch this podcast? We just dropped it. Wow. You cannot believe what this guy's life spiraled out of control after the Rio Olympics. And he tells the whole story. I mean, in detail. Anyway, we'll see you tonight back here tomorrow. Thank you for making this show possible.

0: Hey, when you hear news about Israel, it is easy to think of headlines, politics, oh, just another conflict far away. No, this is very real. They're in a fight for their survival. Now, anti-Semitic attacks in the Holy Land across the globe. It is sad. Its rise is frightening. You have elderly Holocaust survivors. 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Now, Jewish families praying for freedom to worship and safety and security. 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
5: I'm Elaine Lee Irvin. Here's what's trending on WHO. Despite drought expanding across much of Iowa, a line of storms expected to bring heavy rain is creating a risk for flooding.
6: There is a flash flood watch in effect, and that's due to the rainfall rates. So even though we're fairly dry, the rainfall rates certainly can overcome what's actually seeping in, and we can get ponding or even localized flash flooding with these rainfall.
5: National Weather Service meteorologist Rod Donovan, he says much of the rainfall is expected tonight and into the early morning hours. The flood watch will remain in effect until 7 a.m. Friday. Tickets are now available for Major League Baseball's return to the Field of Dreams. The third edition of the iconic event will feature two games in August. Ticket opportunities are currently open exclusively to Iowa residents through a lottery system. Our top national stories.
7: President Trump says one way or another, the United States will win the Iran war. Today, the president shrugged off questions about the war dragging down Republicans' chances in the midterm elections and added other U.S. wars have lasted longer.
8: They lasted many, many years. We're in there for a few months, and what we've done is amazing.
7: He then said the U.S. is going to win either militarily or on paper. His comments come with conflicting reports about the progress of U.S.-Iran peace talks. A takedown of alleged fraudsters in Ohio is being announced by the Department of Justice. Acting U.S. Attorney General Todd Blanche made the announcement in Columbus today. State employees are among more than a dozen defendants who are being indicted in what Blanche called some of the most significant fraud schemes in the country. They allegedly defrauded the state and federal government out of more than $50 million. The NBA Finals are back on Friday. The Knicks and Spurs square off from San Antonio for Game 2 in the best-of-seven series. I'm Rob Martier.
5: I'm Elaine Lee Irvin. Our next update in 30 minutes. Breaking news and severe weather as it happens on Des Moines News Weather and Traffic Station, News Radio 1040 WHO.
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0: And we continue here on Our American Stories. And up next, we bring you a story from one of our listeners from the Twin Cities, and that's Minneapolis-St. Paul. You've already heard Paul Kotz on this show, and he's back with more stories from his new book, Profiles in Kindness. Paul is a professor at St. Mary's University of Minnesota. Today, he'll talk about the importance of importance and how the why of what we do matters. Here's Paul.
1: Many of us know what we do and how we do it very well. But when asked why we do it, we often pause and see that this is a question we might need to explore further. We've heard of people like Simon Sinek, Mike Vick, and Maya Angelou, three current individuals who bring these ideas to our attention. They make the case that it isn't just about the money so much as loving what you do and how you make people feel. Well, I admit that I love what I do. And recently I had a student who was so adamant that their grade should be changed on a critique assignment. The person is an intelligent, hard worker with drive and determination. At the moment, I did not love what I do. What confounded me was that they actually had a 92% on the assignment and were irritated that I docked them for not fully synthesizing two articles to a coherent conclusion. That was not in the rubric, I was told in an email. My credibility was being questioned, and for a fleeting moment, I went back to the notion of pursuing a career in carpentry, which I also enjoy. But my why brought me back to the discussion with a revitalized impetus. Explicitly, they were right. I was trying to make this talented individual even better, knowing integrating ideas and interweaving them together is vital to this degree and to life. I was also cognizant that I, too, have my limitations as a professor and a grader. So I called him. Yes, by phone. Zoom has already been a staple of my days. And I call people often because hearing a person's voice and the nuances of feeling are kind of the senses that we could tap into, and often we neglect them. It can also be tiring, so I try to use it with a little discretion. Sometimes people are startled because from an educator, a call means they are in trouble or there could be something wrong. Well, in talking with the person, I emphasized that they were doing very well, and there was plenty to say. I asked them, how are you doing? Not on the upcoming assignments, but as a person. There was a pause. Conversation led to understanding, which led to the revelation that this course was the only thing good happening in this person's life right now. The only good? This saddened me for a moment. The feeling was palpable. Their job was eating up weekends, family issues, this class I offered, the stress of the pandemic, trying to be part-time principal at home with their kids, and that fear of the unknown. They were all weighing heavily on this individual. I shared how I used to bring my two daughters to the University of Minnesota with me, trying to finish my degree while still working in business. I would carry my books over my shoulder, holding the hand of one of my ebullient daughters, and initially carrying my other bundle of joy in my left arm, alternating when needed. I was at hand to my kids, but not consciously fully present. Care was evident, and it taught me to balance what I could, and I kept my kids fed and happy, well, generally. It seemed to resonate with this person. We connected, and I understood, empathizing what they were going through. I didn't realize that listening, and through storytelling, that breaking through the shell of a grade being lower than expected was just scratching the surface of what was truly within their soul. I sensed that the person wanted to know they have value, and what they were doing was all worth it, and they were not getting the affirmations from their immediate surroundings. The individual acknowledged, within our discussion that in the long run, the grade was not as important as knowing that what they do and how they do it has to complement why they are even pursuing this degree in the first place. When I showed how what they did in the rest of the course demonstrated their mastery, the person laughed in some relief and realized that they were actually doing phenomenal work already and should not worry as much about this assignment grade. Instead, what their future could be and how bright it looks could be a horizon worth looking toward. The why of what we do is often what keeps us going forward and sustains our heart and mind beating in a simpatico, especially when we doubt ourselves or wonder about our true purpose. I question my purpose sometimes. I encounter some very difficult situations, and often I put my head in my hands and ask for guidance from others and above. Yet when I see a baby laugh, for instance, my grandson, and see new life emerging before my very eyes, I see a student change in confidence or see for themselves the realization that they are valuable and they grasp that they can give what they have to someone else.
0: And a special thanks to Robbie for his work on the piece. And thanks to Paul Kotz, whose book Profiles in Kindness is available on Amazon and all the usual suspects. And think about what he did. He was not having a particularly good day. No day for a teacher is good when the student calls to complain about a 92. And he did what, well, good teachers do. He made the call. He called the student. And that's the why in the end. Why do we even teach? I know why my dad taught. He wanted to improve young people's lives, make them better people. Paul Kotz, the why behind a phone call with a student here on Our American Story.

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The moon and space exploration are magnets for fake news. But 1835 launched the most imaginative moon hoax of them all. Here to tell another story for Our American Stories is regular contributor Ashley Lubinsky. Take it away, Ashley.

0: possibility of life beyond Earth. And around the same time, P.T. Barnum is traveling around the country with his shows, and he is the Prince of the Humbug, right? And he's alive during this period, so I can't say whether or not P.T. Barnum read these stories, but if he did, he would have loved them. But he did in 1841, so not long, just like 6 years after these stories, he did open his first museum in New York, which was the ultimate display of creatures that didn't quite exist. So it kind of plays onto the culture of the moment that New Yorkers who are reading a new kind of newspaper are so enthralled with this idea of a scientific phenomenon that was both real and supernatural in some respects that they would eat this story up. And then they're not hurt by the fact that it's unreal. They embrace it when P.T. Barnum opens his museum.
1: This was really a democratizing era. You know, Andrew Jackson was in the White House at the time. You were beginning to see the falling away of a lot of the venerable traditions of the old world. You know, cartmen didn't doff their hats to their employers anymore. People called each other Mr. rather than Sir. Shaking hands instead of bowing, you know, became much more widely in use. So this really was a democratizing time. And I think part of the appeal of hoaxes at that time was that people were beginning to understand their own right of judgment, their own right of determining what was true and what was not true. And, you know, as Barnum said, when you pay your quarter and you get to the top of the stairs, you can decide what is true. And it became kind of an implicit competition between the hoaxer and the patron to see if he can fool them. And if they were successfully fooled, they felt not cheated, they felt entertained.
0: So the timing of this article was perfect. The British astronomer Sir John Herschel, which was one of the most respected scientific figures in the world, really was at this point in South Africa working with powerful telescopic equipment. So it was that real expedition that the article used that ultimately gave a false story, that powerful anchor in reality that it desperately needed. The articles claimed to be reprinted from the Edinburgh Journal of Science, so you know, can't get more serious than that. And it was attributed to a supposed associate of Herschel named Dr. Andrew Grant. But there was a problem with this because Grant did not exist. And the journal had ceased publication years earlier. Still, the writing in The Sun was crafted to sound scientific. It was mixed with technical language, observational detail, and the authority of Herschel's name. And one of the enduring reasons the story became so famous is that it did not merely suggest life on the moon. It offered a new world, which was seemingly ordered, populated, and could be observed, according to them, through a telescope of unprecedented power. So this spread well beyond New York, and it actually went international.
1: These papers were really quite good in a lot of ways. They had very good, strong local coverage, which was something that had never been done before. Within about 15 or 20 years, you really see the end of the old line. Merchant newspapers, the sixpenny papers, had virtually disappeared by the 1850s. This was a moment where a new kind of journalism, much more affordable, much faster, and kind of snappy, took over from the old style of journalism. And it really only took about 15 years before the old style had disappeared entirely.
0: According to the Library of Congress, by August 28th, the day the winged people appeared, many readers decided, okay, this is a lot. And they started to back away. And by August 29th, some newspapers were already calling it a hoax. And the big mystery at this point is, who did it? There's some speculation that the likely author was Richard Adams Locke, who was a Cambridge-educated journalist who worked for The Sun. Historians generally credit him with writing the series, though the paper did not immediately identify him publicly, which is not surprising because I don't know at that point if you wanted to lay any claim to those stories. There are others, though, and other accounts that the articles were possibly always intended as satire, aimed in part at popular speculative writing about extraterrestrial life, and especially the work of Reverend Thomas Dick,

0: had argued for heavily populated worlds beyond Earth. So this wasn't just a concept that happened in a vacuum. The sun had produced a story so artfully tuned to the scientific imagination of the moment that satire and journalism blurred together. There was another literary wrinkle in this story, which is just months earlier, Edgar Allan Poe had published a fictional tale involving a voyage to the moon presented in a pseudo-factual way. Poe believed his idea had been borrowed and reworked for the sun's lunar sensation. Just under a month after all this happened, the sun admitted that the moon stories were false. But the fallout was surprisingly mild. Readers were generally amused, and the paper did not collapse under the embarrassment. In fact, the hoax helped prove something important about American mass media, which is a newspaper could build enormous attention by combining authority, novelty, and narrative. And as we know today, that lesson would not be forgotten. And that's why the Great Moon Hoax still matters today. It wasn't just a prank. It was an early demonstration of the power of modern media. It showed how easily scientific authority could be borrowed, how eagerly the public would embrace that story, and how porous the boundary between fact and entertainment could become. It's also revealed something more enduring. People do not just want information. They want a sense of wonder. In 1835, the New York Sun gave them wonder by the column inch, and for a few extraordinary days, Americans believed that the heavens had opened and that the news had arrived in the morning paper.
1: And a terrific job on the production, editing, and storytelling by our own Greg Hengler. And a special thanks to frequent contributor Ashley Lubinsky. She's the former co-host of Discovery Channel's Master of Arms, and she's also the co-founder of the University of Wyoming College of Law's Firearms Research Center. Always, we appreciate her input and her storytelling. And my goodness, this is a great one. And by the way, it still goes on today, this marriage of fact and fantasy. People didn't want just information in 1835. They want wonder. There was great interest in science and astrology and life on other planets. Sound familiar? The story of the Great Moon Hoax of 1835. Fake news before anybody knew what fake news was. Here on Our American Stories.
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3: 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Working on the farm, my heart kept skipping a beat. I didn't think much of it, but my daughters made me get checked out. 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
1: This is Lee Habib, and this is Our American Stories, the show where America is the star and the American people. During Hollywood's golden age, Dale Robertson was considered the epitome of masculinity as a star of TV and movie westerns during the genre's heyday. Here to tell another story, another Hollywood Goes to War story, is Dr. Roger McGrath, a frequent contributor here on Our American Stories. Take it away, Roger.
17: Dale Robertson appeared in 37 movies and made dozens of guest appearances in various television shows, as well as starring in 201 episodes of his own series, Tales of Wells Fargo.
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19: Hi, I'm Dale Robertson, shooting a Wells Fargo scene.
17: He was a star material from his first role as a cop in The Boy with Green Hair in 1948. Before that role, however, he was a decorated soldier in World War II.
20: You're a natural actor. You're a reactor. You listen and you react. Seems to come fairly easy to you.
21: Well, like I say, they're actors and their personalities. Motion pictures and television has usually been a business for personalities. And the difference, in my opinion, the way an actor can change himself to fit a role. Mm-hmm. And a personality, out of necessity, must change the role to fit himself. You know, and I don't have the ability. Well, nobody ever asked me to play Shakespeare, and I wouldn't have done it anyway. They wouldn't let me ad-lib, you know.
17: Dale Robertson is born in 1923 in Hera, Oklahoma, to a mother of Irish descent and a father with mostly Scottish ancestors. Dale was a natural athlete and excelled in sports, but spent much of his time riding and training horses, especially for polo. There's a story that while attending class in high school in Oklahoma City, Robertson boxes professionally for a time to earn extra money. Harry Cohn, the head of Columbia Pictures, happens to see him fight in Wichita, Kansas, and asks the handsome youth to come to Hollywood to audition for the lead in a movie about a young boxer. Robertson's only 16 and says he's too young to leave home and has polo ponies to train. Robertson graduates from Classen High and enrolls at Oklahoma Military Academy in Claymore for college. The academy has a rigorous ROTC program and is called the West Point of the Southwest. Robertson is excelling at the academy when Japan launches its sneak attack on Pearl Harbor. He thinks about dropping out of school, but remains there until late May 1943 when he enlists in the Army. He completes basic training at Fort Riley, Kansas, and then OCS at Fort Knox, Kentucky, becoming Second Lieutenant Robertson, assigned to C Company, 322nd Combat Engineers, 97th Infantry Division. He's assigned to lead the 2nd Platoon of C Company. The 97th Infantry Division trains for amphibious operations in the Pacific. Robertson and his fellow soldiers are looking forward to paying back the Japanese for Pearl Harbor. Surprising Robertson and everyone else in the division, Washington orders the entire 97th Infantry Division to board trains bound for the east. They're going to Europe. Before he leaves, Robertson visits a photography studio in Hollywood and has a portrait photo taken to send to his mother. The photographer is thrilled with the photo and puts a copy of it on display in the window of his studio. A talent agent spots the photo and thinks the dashing lieutenant would be right for the movies. That will have to wait.
0: I never did even see the picture. I just saw the proof. And then I started getting letters when I was overseas from people in Hollywood wanting me to come out there to make a screen test, which I was all for it, but Uncle Sam wasn't too interested in my career.
17: In February, the 97th boards ships in New York Harbor and sets sail for France, arriving early in March. By the end of March, the division is on the front lines on the west bank of the Rhine River opposite Dusseldorf in what's called the Ruhr Pocket. Robertson and C Company are tasked with ferrying reconnaissance patrols across the Rhine. Three combat engineers are killed and one is captured. Robertson comes through without a scratch. Shortly after his first action, Robertson and C Company, along with the rest of the 97th, are transported 50 miles to the southeast, where they are able to cross the Rhine and push east on the south side of the Sieg River. They are now inside Germany. Robertson's company is tasked with ferrying infantry troops across the Sieg in assault boats and building a floating pontoon bridge for vehicles, while under fire from machine guns, mortars, and artillery. During the action, Robertson is knocked into the river. He's loaded down with extra gear and is unable to stay afloat. One of his men dives in and helps him struggle to shore. Robertson doesn't have time to worry about almost drowning. The first two vehicles to cross a pontoon bridge hit mines on the other side and are blown to pieces. Robertson now leads his platoon in a mine-clearing operation. Casualties mount, but Robertson's luck holds. With the Sieg River crossed, the 97th Infantry Division moves northwestward on a drive to Dusseldorf. This time the division is on the same side of the Rhine and can launch an assault on the German city over Rhodes. Nonetheless, the division has to fight its way there, and Robertson and the other combat engineers have to clear obstacles and mines and repair damaged roads and bridges, all while under fire. Dusseldorf falls on April 18, 1945, marking the end of German resistance in the Ruhr pocket. There's no rest for the 97th, though. Robertson and his combat engineers and everyone else are trucked more than 300 miles southeast to the German border with Czechoslovakia. Their mission is to capture the German-held Czech city of Cheb with its munitions factories. The fighting is fierce, and the combat engineers are in the thick of it. Robertson is blown off his feet when a German artillery round explodes and shrapnel tears into his leg. He treats the wound himself, wraps the leg, and goes back to leading his platoon. The 97th secures Cheb on April 25th, but the division continues to fight in other German-held areas in Czechoslovakia. Despite his wound, Robertson remains with his troops and continues to fight till May 7th, when Admiral Dönitz, the acting head of the German state, following Hitler's death, announces an unconditional surrender. The war in Europe is over. Meanwhile, the war in the Pacific is still raging, especially on the island of Okinawa, which is a slaughterhouse. Japan is not about to surrender, and it looks like the U.S. will have to invade the Japanese home islands. U.S. strategists estimate that such an invasion will result in 1 million American casualties.
1: And you've been listening to Dr. Roger McGrath, who's the author of Gunfighters, Highwaymen and Vigilantes, Violence on the Frontier, and a U.S. Marine, digging in and telling the story of Dale Robertson. And there are dozens of stories that Dr. McGrath has told about actors and entertainers who did what they were supposed to do. As we learned from Dale Robertson, Uncle Sam had other ideas, more important ideas with my time than my career. It's sort of universal in its day for the actors of their day. Big stars, little stars, wannabes, they all went. When we come back, more of the life of Dale Robertson here on Our American Stories.
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27: Stories and our Hollywood Goes to War series, this time featuring the life of Dale Robertson. Let's pick up where we last left off with Dr. Roger McGrath, a frequent contributor and the man behind our Hollywood Goes to War series. Take it away, Roger.
17: The 97th Infantry Division is relatively fresh, and it's one of the Army divisions of Europe that has transferred to the Pacific. In late June 1945, now First Lieutenant Robertson and the others sail from France to New York. After a well-deserved leave, they travel by train to Seattle to board the attack transport ship USS Grundy. By the time Grundy is ready to sail, the atomic bombing of Hiroshima and Nagasaki convinces Japan to surrender. Robertson and his combat engineers will now be going not as an invasion force, but as occupation troops, and arrives at Yokohama on September 25. The division remains on occupation duty for 6 months before returning to the United States and being deactivated at the end of March 1946.
28: Dale Robertson was born in Hera in 1923. He was wounded twice and awarded Bronze and Silver Stars and the Purple Heart during World War II.
17: Robertson is now home and released from duty. At 6 feet and an athletic 185 pounds, Robertson briefly thinks about a return to the ring. But his leg still bothers him from the shrapnel wound, and he sets his sights on Hollywood. He plays minor, uncredited roles in two movies in 1948. He's in another uncredited role as a lifeguard in 1949. 1950 is his breakout year, with more substantial and credited roles in three westerns 2, starring Randolph Scott. Although Robertson will appear in movies other than westerns throughout the 1950s and 60s, his work in westerns wins him the most fans and critical acclaim. Robertson gets his first star billing in 1951 in The Golden Girl, followed by 3 more leading man roles in movies in 1952, including as John Oakhurst in a screen adaptation of the famous Bret Hart story, The Outcasts of Poker Flat.
9: Ladies, it's a pleasure to have made your acquaintance.
12: Where are you going?
9: Up over the hill to Sandy Bar.
12: Don't you think we ought to stick together?
9: Why, miss? We just got run out of town together. We didn't get married.
12: What about San Francisco?
9: Fine city, but not for me.
12: You'd rather take a chance on another one of these shanty towns? I should think you'd be embarrassed.
9: I've also been embarrassed in San Francisco.
17: Robertson stars in 4 westerns in 1953, including The Silver Whip, with Rory Calhoun and Robert Wagner in supporting roles. One of his 2 movies in 1954 is The Gambler from Natchez. Looking back on his career, Robertson said this was his favorite of his movies.
9: After my father was killed, there was a marked deck found on the table. How much did you charge Andre Rivage for that favor?
13: I assure you, I would never do such a thing to your father, never. He was my good friend.
9: Now, you're wrong, Cadiz. My father was only a customer, nothing more. You have no friends.
17: In 1955, in Top of the World, he stars as a jet pilot stationed in Alaska. And also in 1955, in Son of Sinbad, he stars as Sinbad, a tale straight out of 1001 Arabian Nights.
9: You mean you plan to keep us here?
12: For all time. And for what we may offer men like yourselves, it should not prove a fate to be lamented.
9: Then may I offer a counter-proposal. Return with us to Baghdad. Since I am to be knighted second in command of the Caliph, I'll demand that you be allowed to return without fear of being impounded.
12: What say you?
14: No!
12: Keep the men here. There's your answer, my friends. Escort them to their quarters.
16: Oh, no, wait a minute. I demand to be heard. What Sinbad has offered you is not only freedom from royal jurisdiction, but from something of much greater importance. Freedom from loneliness. If you accept his proposal, you will once again be free to sing with men, dance with men, laugh with men, love with men, marry and bear the children of men, find peace and understanding with men. Well, what do you say?
14: Yes! Yes!
17: In 1957, not only does he star in perhaps his best western, Hell Canyon Outlaws, with Brian Keith playing his antagonist, but Robertson begins a TV series that makes him famous.
18: Tales of Wells Fargo.
17: The series is Tales of Wells Fargo. Robertson stars as Special Agent Jim Hardy in all 201 episodes. Hardy is loosely based on a real-life detective for Wells Fargo, Jim Hume. There's also a large number of young actors making guest appearances who will go on to fame and fortune, including Steve McQueen.
19: I got a girl. We want to get married. Go to Mexico and make a fresh start. That's gospel, Jim. You help me find my girl, and I give you my pledged word. I'll get over across that border, and it's the last of Wells Fargo will ever see of me. And I don't go back on my word. I believe you.
17: Chuck Connors, Charles Bronson, Robert Vaughn, James Coburn.
20: You're a real noble fella, ain't you, Hardy? Willing to put your head on a platter for old Wells Fargo. See, I learned. A man just like you, played it straight right down the line. That's why he's dead. He's my brother. And the war came. He had his head filled with a bunch of words like honor, duty. Well, they shipped what was left of him back in a box. You're both fools.
17: Lee Van Cleef and Jack Elam. Also making an appearance in the series, in probably the majority of the episodes, is Dale Robertson's own horse, Jubilee, a chestnut gelding with a white blaze on his face and four white stockings.
0: That's Jubilee. That's my horse. I'm Dale Robertson. I played Jim Hardy on Wells Fargo for Pall Mall Famous Cigarettes. Remember, with Pall Mall you can light either end and get satisfying flavor, so friendly to your taste.
17: During the series, and for three decades after the series ends in 1962, Robertson continues to appear in movies. His last is at age 70 in 1993 in Wind in the Wire, playing himself alongside Randy Travis, Burt Reynolds, and Chuck Norris. Dale Robertson spends his later years raising and training horses on a ranch he owns.
1: What got you out of your ranch in Oklahoma to come back and do a television series? I thought you'd kind of said, hey, enough of Hollywood.
2: Well, did you ever
1: away.
2: Hear about the oil industry?
1: Yeah.
2: You hear about them banks going under?
1: Yeah.
2: Meet one.
1: So you came back to television, huh?
2: Yeah.
1: When you were working out here, you were never part of the, the Hollywood scene much. You were a rather private individual.
2: No,
1: You were out here in the days when that was considered the thing to do. Go here, be seen.
2: Yeah. I lived out in the valley, way out in the valley.
1: Yeah.
2: And we always had horses, and I'd come to work and go home, and that was about it.
17: He dies in 2013 in La Jolla, California, close to the site of the World War II Camp Callan, where he trained for amphibious assaults as Lieutenant Robertson, platoon leader of 2nd Platoon, C Company, 322nd Combat Engineers, 97th Infantry Division.
27: And a terrific job on the production, editing, and storytelling by our own Greg Hengler. And a special thanks to Dr. Roger McGrath. And my goodness, what he did in World War II and what was required of so many of the soldiers. They helped liberate Europe. They get sent back to America, Robertson does, and he's shipped across to Seattle, where they're preparing him to join the invasion forces in Japan. Some reward for defeating Hitler. Luckily for him and the rest of the soldiers in the Pacific and ready to go to the Pacific from Seattle and elsewhere, the atomic bombs were dropped, the war ended. He still went to Yokohama and stayed there for 6 months, but not part of an invasion force, but part of an occupation force. There for 6 months, 1950 was his breakout. The breakout show was Tales of Wells Fargo. And of course, later on in life, coming back into the business. Well, because he needed to. The story of Dale Robertson, heroism at its finest and sacrifice. Part of our Hollywood Goes to War series here on Our American Stories.
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11: President Trump says the United States will win the Iran war one way or another. On Thursday, Trump shrugged off questions about the war dragging down Republican chances in the midterm elections, saying other U.S. wars have lasted a lot longer. He then stated the U.S. is going to win, either militarily or on paper. The president says the man he wants to be the next director of national intelligence would be temporary. White House correspondent John Decker asked Trump why Bill Pulte would only be the acting DNI.
15: He said that Pulte only wanted to take on the position on a temporary basis.
11: Pulte currently serves as the Federal Housing Finance Director and will take over for the outgoing Tulsi Gabbard. Trump can bypass a Senate confirmation process for several months while Pulte is on the job. The Alpha Sigma Phi's national fraternity shut down its chapter at Rutgers University and sued former members after a 19-year-old was critically hurt at the frat house, but still no criminal charges. Levon Putney has more.
23: The Middlesex County Prosecutor's Office put out word it closed its investigation without announcing any charges after saying officers were called to the Alpha Sigma Phi frat house last October to find a 19-year-old student hurt and unconscious. He was taken to a local hospital in critical condition, later listed as stable, but no word if that student fully recovered. Now, some former members said the student was not hazed but was shocked by exposed electrical wiring in the basement. The national fraternity, however, did not buy that account, closed the chapter in October, and announced in January they were filing civil charges against former chapter members after finding evidence of hazing. I'm Levon Putney.
11: If you want to hydrate at World Cup matches, bring money. FIFA, making a last-minute change of course, says they will not allow fans to bring water bottles inside stadiums hosting World Cup matches. The previous rule would have allowed fans to bring empty, transparent plastic bottles into the stadium. It means fans will have to buy bottled water. FIFA says the prices will not exceed standard venue rates. I'm Rob Martier.
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16: 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FOMOsynthesis.
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19: 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I've lost 88 pounds with Awaken 180. I was type 2 diabetic and I was severely overweight. 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
26: This is Lee Habib, and this is Our American Stories, the show where America is the star and the American people, coming to you from the city where the West begins, Fort Worth, Texas. Up next comes a story from a listener in Maine, Randy Liberty. For most people, a prison is a place they hope never to see from the inside. For Randy, it was simply a part of childhood. But instead of turning away from that world, Randy eventually dedicated himself to changing it. Let's take a listen.
28: I wasn't quite sure in high school what I wanted to do, and then I didn't have any negative or positive feeling about the law enforcement at the time. And when I came off active duty and I worked at the local police department, I did my interview with the police chief and the detective, and they said, who's your dad? And I said, you know, Ray Liberty. I said, Ray's my uncle. I tried to leave it there. And he said, yeah, we know Ray. He's a good man. I said, who's your dad? And I said, you know, Gene? That's my uncle. And they kept it going. I said, yeah, who's your dad? And I said, Ron Liberty. And they put their pens down and said, we know Ronnie. And I said, yeah, I know you know Ronnie. I'm Randy. And I said, I have a year and a half of college at this point. I was a military policeman. I was a sergeant. I said, I'm not Ronnie. And they gave me a chance. My first memories, I was probably 4 years old, and I remember my father coming home drunk again, and he was violent. I remember grabbing my mother by the hair and hauling her into the bedroom and her screaming and you know, throwing a plate against the wall. I remember as a 4-year-old, 5-year-old, 10-year-old, witnessing the domestic violence, witnessing the alcoholism, the drunkardness, and it makes you, you know, you're sick to your stomach as a child because you're along for the ride. You have no say in what's happening in the family. You have no power. You can't prevent anything from happening. You just know that on a Friday night when they start drinking, it's not going to go well. it's not going to go well when Dad isn't around for the weekend. And you know, Sunday night when he finally comes home, it's going to go like it always goes. You know that when the landlord comes knocks on the door and your mother's like, quiet kids, and you're pretending not to be home, it's not a good thing. You know that at the end of the month, there's no food in the house. You know, our best meal was at school. You know, in the 70s, when we would be in school, they would call the students up that were paying for their lunch. They'd lay down their 75 cents and 10 cents for chocolate milk. And then they'd say, free hot lunch, kids. They clearly identified who the poor kids were. We had a different color ticket. It was red. And you'd go up there and do the walk of shame and get your free ticket. You know, some people just refused to do it because they're too ashamed and they went without. The shame that we put on these children because of the acts of their parents. My father had gone to a local variety store and there was a collection jar for some charity and it was full of money. My dad grabbed it and ran. The police were chasing him. He ran down the railroad tracks. He stashed it and he ran home. And he told my brother, who was 12 at the time, hey, Ryan, if you go grab that, I'll split it with you. Too dangerous for you to go get it, but you'll send your son out to grab it. You know, so there's a lot of that, a lot of unemployment. There was a lot of him womanizing, and he didn't hide it. In 1975, he came home one time drunk for the last time, and my mother locked the door, but he ripped the door off the hinges and came in the house, and he told my mother that he had gotten a girl pregnant. And you can imagine how that went over. And so she called the police, and the local police chief and a local state trooper showed up, and my father was a fighter, and a fight ensued. And that was the first time I smelled mace. And we're four boys in a tiny two-bedroom trailer, and they sprayed him, and he dropped on the ground, and they hauled him off. And that was the last time he was at the house. He was charged in the end with, you know, child support, which he didn't pay. And so we just suffered. That was it. We suffered. My mother's pregnant at 15, at 17, at 20, and 22. There are four children in one. My brother's nine in one bedroom. I mean, there were times in the winter where the pipes would freeze. We wouldn't have any water for a couple of months. No shower, no drinking water, no toilet, you know, all of that. We'd go to the neighbors and borrow 3 or 4 gallons of water, you know, just to cook with maybe and melt snow to flush the toilet. And up here in Maine, real cold winters, and there are times in the month we'd buy kerosene by the gallon jug just to get us through the night. And times were tough. When my brother was 18, he joined the Army, as many people do, to kind of break the cycle of poverty. And he joined the military police, and I went to visit him my senior year, the next year. And it was pretty cool. He had an Army uniform on. He was driving a cruiser. I'm like, wow. You know, just 3 months ago, you were here in high school. And so I decided to do the same thing. And when I saw the recruiter, I said to him, I want as much college money as you can give me, and I want to be a military policeman. I very much enjoyed the Army. The structure was good for me. The positive male role modeling, you always had supervision from sergeants and staff sergeants. They were always present. I deeply respected the drill sergeants. They were professionals. They were just the masters of their world. And what I really liked about it too is nobody knew who your father was. Nobody knew you lived in a shack. Nobody cared. Everybody starts zero. You're nothing. I don't care if your dad's a professor or a surgeon or he's in jail. You're going to be judged on your integrity, your work ethic, your ability to work as a team member. And can you do a good job? Do you care? Are you patriotic? You know, all of that. And so I got busy doing that. You know, I maxed the physical fitness test. I was an expert with my rifle. I was always to work early. I was always the last one there. I was always very courteous to my superiors, my subordinates, and to the people I arrested. And I'll tell you, I loved serving in the Army. And when I came off active duty, you know, I decided I want to get out of the Army because I wanted to be a law enforcement officer in the civilian world. And I applied for a position at the Somerset County Jail. And when I did, the sheriff asked me, yes, we'd be glad to hire you. You have a good background in the Army and as a military policeman, but you have any questions of me? And I said, the only question I have is it going to be a problem that my father is currently in that jail? And he said, it's not if it's not for you.
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26: And we continue with Our American Stories and the story of Randy Liberty. When we last left off, Randy had just accepted the job as a correction officer in the very prison his own father was incarcerated. Here's Randy.
28: I love my father. He's my father. He just missed the duty to take care of his children, really, and he felt no obligation to do that. He was always a good-time dad without the burden of the responsibility of grinding to pay for everything, knowing that your children are on food stamps and welfare and free hot lunch. And funny, I never had a lot of ill feelings toward him. He was, you know, the funnest one in the room, charismatic, hug you, kiss you, love you, and then go out. You know, he did what he wanted in the moment. I mean, there's one time where we didn't have any Christmas presents under the

that was incarcerated or domestically violent, and then as a law enforcement officer, spending 20 years on the street, being in homes where I'd see people in a very disadvantaged environment where there'd be a single parent trying to do the best they could, no money, shut the power off, maybe drug addiction, a lot of that going on. I could sympathize with the victims of that. I could sympathize with the children. I could sympathize with a single parent trying to make ends meet. And I felt, some connection to those families. And I think that it informed my leadership as a sergeant, as a chief, as a sheriff, as the commissioner, as the warden. In 2019, the commissioner of corrections here in the state of Maine asked me if I'd have interest in becoming the warden at the Maine State Prison. The Maine State Prison is the inspiration for Stephen King's Shawshank Redemption. That's the prison. And so it had been 40 plus years since I'd been there to visit my father. And now I was at the prison as the warden. And when I got there, I saw a lot of solitary confinement. I saw an atmosphere that was us against them. Officers were being assaulted frequently. There was a lot of hopelessness. And it was there that I decided that, we're going to fix this. But it was a challenge. There's a certain prison tradition and culture at every one of the correctional facilities I manage and throughout the nation. The traditional us against them, a baton in my hand and a can of mace in my other hand, that's how we manage things, through violence. That's not the kind of modeling that I want to do. I want to model how to be a good man, a professional. How would I treat my children, my spouse? It's not with a baton and mace. We talk through things. And so we began that journey, but it was difficult. There's a lot of tradition, and a lot of the officers thought, you're going to get people killed. When someone arrives in my system, what I try to do is I try to identify what brought them there. Is it addiction? Is it mental health? And then we work together to try to resolve those issues. So when they're released, we don't continue this pattern, because no one wins. If they continue to come back, the taxpayers lose, the families lose, the individual loses, everyone loses if they continue to come back. So anything that we can do to reduce the return to custody or recidivism rate, we get busy doing that. With everything that I did, it had to be low cost, no cost, because I didn't want to give the governor or the legislature the ability to say, that's unfunded, you can't do it. So I wouldn't even ask. So when I first got there, I saw all these lawns, and I said to myself, why aren't we gardening? This is very therapeutic, like you would with your grandmother, to be able to put your hands in the soil to nurture and grow something. And so we tilled up the land, and the land was like something you'd see on the side of the road. It was gravelly, sandy. It was just fill. And so what I did was I jumped in the dumpsters, and you can imagine, when you feed 4,000 meals a day, the scrapings, the peelings, all the organics that were there, they were being thrown in a dumpster and brought to the transfer station. That cost me about $140,000 a year to pay for those tipping fees. So I jumped in the dumpster. We removed all the organics. I brought in the main compost school. They taught our residents how to compost. And then we started composting everything and rotating it back in the soil. No cost to anyone. I then went to the local nursery, the greenhouse. And in Maine, you can't plant anything that's delicate before Memorial Day because still a threat of frost. And so any of the seedlings that are after Memorial Day that are at the greenhouse that are 12 inches tall, they're too leggy, they won't sell. And so I went to the greenhouse and said, do you have any post-retail seedlings that I can, we can work out a deal, I can get a reduced cost? He said, you can have them all. And so he gave me 3,000 pepper plants, 4,000 tomato plants. We planted every one of them. I brought in the University of Maine Cooperative Extension. They've taught more than 140 of my residents to be master gardeners. They were excited about it. They were learning about botany, and they really enjoyed it. And so the first year, we had a ton of tomatoes and peppers, and then we only grew from that. Now we produce about 300,000 pounds of produce in all of my correctional facilities. There's no chemical fertilizers. There's no pesticides. It's all organic, and it allows them to have an endless salad bar. 25% of the vegetables and produce that we produce in the prison goes to the food pantries on the outside. So we're doing a lot of that kind of redemptive work that allows the individuals to redeem and be released healthy than when they arrived. And they have a refrigerator or stove. They cook their own food. If you and I were to go there right now, they're probably baking banana bread or something. And they'd offer, you sit down and it's very normalized. And I don't even have an officer in there. This is a maximum security prison. There's no officer in there. An officer comes through occasionally and says, you guys need anything? Everything cool? And then leaves. That's unheard of.
I had the Liberation Institute come to me and say, would you consider allowing us to come in the facility to do yoga and

0: instructor, the certified yoga instructors. What would it cost me? They said nothing. Come on in. So anything that we did was low cost, no cost. Didn't cost anybody anything, but greatly enhanced the environment that we were working in. In 2017, I had 87 assaults on staff, and last year I had 7. I created a veterans pod, and there are 74 veterans there, and they have that shared experience of combat, of service. And I brought in an American Legion post. I reached out to them. I said, I'm a Legionnaire, retired Command Sergeant Major. I did a tour in Iraq. Let's talk about what you can do for your veterans that are incarcerated. They were very willing. Most of these guys were retired. They're looking for something to do to help fellow vets. In they came, and it allowed them to be connected to the veterans on the outside. And the Legionnaires come in, and there's that fellowship. As part of that, we have a America Vet Dog program, and that program allows our incarcerated veterans to train service dogs for 14 to 16 months, creating the cleanest dogs I've ever seen. These dogs, these service dogs that are released back to the community to disabled veterans, turn lights on, get something on the refrigerator, get your diabetic bag. If you're having a nightmare, they'll nudge you, and it gives the veterans on the inside a chance to continue to serve on the outside.
1: And you've been listening to Randy Liberty tell one heck of a story. He gets through the Army and then discovers that he has an appetite for working in the prison, does, and gets promoted all the way up to warden at the prison that inspired the movie Shawshank Redemption. And it was there that he wanted to sort of create a new way of thinking about incarceration and about inmates. He wanted to figure out how to lower the return rate, that is, lower the recidivism rate. And part of that had to be treating those inmates as human beings and treating them well. Gardening, cooking, you heard about all the things that they ended up doing. In 1987, there were 80 assaults in this prison. That number reduced to almost 7. When we come back, more of the story of Randy Liberty here on Our American Stories.
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0: And we continue with our American stories and to the story of Randy Liberty, the son of an inmate who dedicated his life to reforming American prison systems. Here's Randy once again.
1: I've got 160 individuals that are in college full-time in the prison system. I've got 12 that are graduate students. I've got 4 that are PhD candidates. And the benefit of that really is if somebody graduates from college while they're in the Maine Department of Corrections, they return to prison at a rate of 0.05%. So they don't come back. They become good fathers, good mothers, you know, good spouses, and they don't return and they become good citizens. The first time that we started this was maybe 8 years ago. I had Colby College, it's an Ivy League school here in Maine, reached out to me. They asked me if one of the residents who was a graduate student could be an adjunct professor at the college via Zoom. And after consideration, I granted it. And he taught 3 semesters. And then on a Saturday night, Governor Mills called me and said, please tell me he's not teaching at Colby. The positions of commissioner are very fragile. The average lifespan is about 2.5 years nationally. If things go wrong, we're gone. And so I said to her, before you make me park my bags, let me explain. He made $27,000 last year. And when he made that, he paid tuition for his nephew to go to college. He paid $800 for his mother to get breaks so she could get her car inspected and go to work. He paid for residents that don't have any money, an indigent resident fund. He paid $1,000 to the homeless shelter. And she's like, this is the stuff we're looking for. And so since then, we've blown that up. I have an individual that obtained a paralegal degree while he was in. He worked for a law firm while he was in. A law firm on the outside. He did much of their legal work. When he was released, he was a paralegal for them, still is to this day. I have one woman that's doing a 30-year bid, and she's the grants manager for a home health care company. She's got 20 more years to go, but she's earning $65,000 a year by doing that. And that, you know, some of the listeners are going to say, where's the punishment in that? What I say to them is, when I was a drug investigator, there'd be times when people may do 30 burglaries before they're caught. And they owe the victims of their crimes $50,000 in total. If somebody is working in the prison making $100 a month, those victims never get their money back. You send them each a $5 check. It's insulting. And if we care about the victims of crime, an individual making $60 a year is sending that 80-year-old widow $1,000 a month and making her whole again. And then they have some money in their pocket when they release and they don't come back. And the community is stronger as a result of it. And we've done that 45 times, with 45 individual people doing time at the Maine State Prison and elsewhere. The most outrageous case that we have is we have an individual that taught himself to code, and he's now a senior software engineer in San Francisco from Maine Prison. He made 160 last year, and he's able to pay all those victims off. He pays me room and board for the privilege of living in a prison. So he relieves the tax burden on the taxpayer. He pays taxes for the state and the feds. He pays child support, mortgage, and for the victims. One of the best programs that we've been able to affiliate with is the National Prison Debate League. We have been able to form debate teams at every one of our correctional facilities, and an all-women's debate team coming from the Women's Center. We invited MIT to come. Their debate team, or some of the sharpest minds in the U.S., they debated them. And to see these women who have, in many cases, not have any education, no self-esteem, many of them are victims of sexual assault and domestic violence, some of them missing many teeth, no self-esteem at all, to study, research, practice, and debate students from MIT, and they beat them. They beat them. And they've beaten 6 different schools that way. MIT, Harvard, Wake Forest, and the staff were cheering the residents. I'm like, oh, we're onto something here. We're all people. We all care about each other. We're on the same journey. The National Prison Debate League was really groundbreaking. You know, I have other ones. We do Scrabble tournaments, and each one of the prisons brings a champion to one central location, and it's a big deal. Always trying to find things for them to do that's meaningful to them, that fills their time, grows them intellectually, builds their self-esteem, and really assures success when they release. I have many stories of transformation. We have a lot of people, like many states, I have 90 people doing life. You know, when you get arrested and you get a 50-year bid as a 20-year-old, you're probably not going to make it out alive. And so we have a lot of people that were very helpless, were in segregation. There was no hope. There's no opportunity. I had an individual that got a 40-year bid and was helpless, was in segregation. And when we started to open up opportunities for him, he flourished. He was able to get an associate degree in early childhood development. He has a bachelor's degree in early childhood development. And I just went to his graduation where he has a master's degree. And he's using that to help the youth that are incarcerated here in Maine. I've got 37 youth that are incarcerated for violent crimes. He's able to zoom in from the Maine State Prison and find meaning in helping to coach and mentor them. He's able to say, I've traveled your journey. This isn't cool. Being at the Maine State Prison is not cool. Go to school, be respectful, get a college degree or a trade, raise a family, be truly happy. What do you want? This drinking and drugging and this trouble is going to land you here, and you will be sincerely regretful for what you've done. And he made $72,000 last year. He works externally for a firm, a guy doing, he's probably done 27 years of his bid. He was able to purchase his own home from the Maine State Prison. Now he has a home in the community. He's fixing it up through contractors. He's going to be a homeowner, a landlord, renting it out to a free Mainer from the prison, right? And now he has hope. He knows that he has employment when he gets out. He knows that he never dreamed he'd have a home. Never dreamed. He thought, I'll get out when I'm 55 years old. I won't have any money in the bank. I won't have an education. I won't have a career. I'm going to be on welfare. I'm going to be a loser. You know, and he just felt that way. And now he has all the hope in the world. It was just truly amazing to see that transformation. I had another gentleman that became incarcerated and doing a heavy bid. And when I first went to the prison, I met him and he had tattoos all over his face. And he's a very dark man. He had no hope. And he since has done a conversion. And he has a bachelor's degree now. He works for a nonprofit on the outside, earning a fair market wage. He goes on Zoom now with fellow employees that are free. And when they see his face covered in tattoos, it's offsetting. Knowing he's coming from the prison and he looks like that, that can be a barrier to people. I purchased a tattoo removal piece of equipment, and he was the first one in line. When I went to the prison to see how it was working, there are two nurses, and he had his goggles on, and they're removing all of the ink on his face. And so he's going through the process, and the process is 8 times. You have to have 6 to 8 weeks in between. So he's on a journey for a year and a half to get all these tattoos removed, but he's been significantly transformed. It's been amazing. You know, I think that if I haven't traveled the journey that I traveled, I wouldn't truly understand. You know, regardless of where you start off in life, you don't have to stay there. In America, you can be redeemed and you can set the course for whatever you wish to do. Anything is possible through education or service in the military. If you work hard and you have good integrity and you do the right thing when no one's watching, you can be successful. And I think my brothers and I are an example of that. And there are hundreds and hundreds of people that are incarcerated that if we give them a second chance, we give them an opportunity, they can be successful too.
0: And a terrific job on the production, editing, and storytelling by our own Madison Derricott. And a special thanks to Randy Liberty, author of Liberty's Prison. My goodness, this should be a movie. No, better still, it should be a TV series. Story after story. A man who, well, sort of could have easily given up hope given his childhood. Easily could have turned in the wrong direction. But in the end, as he said, regardless of where you start in life, you can do anything in America. And my goodness, did he. And I think without that experience with his dad, I don't know that he would have done what he did. I don't know that he would have had the empathetic power to transform a prison and provide hope to those inmates and potentially a future life. The story of Randy Liberty, a hope story and a redemption story here on Our American Stories.
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0: This is Lee Habib, and this is Our American Stories. Up next, another installment of our Story of Us, the Story of America series, with Hillsdale College professor and author of the terrific book, Land of Hope, Dr. Bill McClay. Although populist William Jennings Bryan would lose the election to William McKinley, he'd start a revolution that would come to be known as the Progressive Movement. Let's get into this story. Take it away, Bill.
1: It turns out that Bryan won more votes, 6.5 million, than any candidate in American history, except for McKinley's performance that year. The fact was, there was little reason to believe this Reform Party was some kind of blip, but to gain enough traction to win the presidency, the Reform torch would have to be taken up by the Progressive Movement, which included a more middle-class and professional dimension. The Progressive Movement was filled with educated Americans, civic-minded Americans to boot, who were religious and quite earnest, morally speaking. They didn't just wish to address poverty and the poor, but to change the governance and systems that brought about that poverty. And by doing so, they would restore democracy itself. They supported real changes in hope of restoring what they believed were the classic American values, older values. The movement started not at the national level, but at the local level. In the city of Toledo, Ohio, for example, Samuel Golden Rule Jones, a self-made millionaire and Christian socialist, created free kindergartens, public parks and baths, and the 8-hour workday, all very popular reforms. In Cleveland, Mayor Tom Johnson was an even bolder reformer than his Toledo counterpart. One popular fight for reformers was over control of electricity and water. These reformers wanted household essentials like that controlled by public rather than private interests. By 1950, nearly two-thirds of cities had publicly owned water systems, and many had public transportation, too, along with electricity. This was, to the progressive mindset, a nod to what they called the public interest. The public interest, set apart by the self-interest. The idea was simple. Pursuit of the public interest was the highest ideal and the chief concern of government. This belief was predicated on the progressive distrust of politics itself, which they believed was a never-ending series of wheeling and dealing with business and private interests and manifested in vote trading or worse, vote buying. What progressives preferred was an expert managerial class to run the government for its own sake and protection, with the added benefit that they, the experts, would have no outside conflicts of interest getting in their way to support the public interest. Those experts could proceed in a more scientific and disinterested way due to their expertise. All this sprang the creation of the city manager system of government, with the city of Dayton, Ohio, leading the charge. What that looked like was quite simple. An unelected professional city manager with the proper credentials generally gained in the universities was hired by the city council to run the many city departments, all of whom would report not to the city council, but to the city manager, the disinterested expert himself. This system would, by 1923, be in place in more than 300 cities across the country in one form or another. Changes were about to happen in state governments as more governors battled with powerful corporate interests such as the railroads. Progressives looked to usher in changes in how laws were made, introducing ideas like the initiative, which would allow citizens to end run the legislature in passing laws. And then there was a referendum, which gave the people the power to overrule their legislatures. And last but not least, the party primary process would strip party bosses, presumably, of their power. This all showcased a real paradox at the heart of progressive thinking. On the one hand, they were quite skeptical of democratic political institutions and looked favorably on the ideas of experts and professionals wherever possible. On the other hand, they had real faith in the people and in the people's ability to make positive changes reflecting the public interest In short, they had great faith in democracy, but much less faith in democratic institutions. In some places, these new ways of thinking about government worked. In Wisconsin, Robert La Follette would give birth to what would be called the Wisconsin idea, in which government, informed by the best and latest research at their big local university, the University of Wisconsin at Madison, would create and put into action the very best thoughtful policies based on science, the science of government, so to speak, rather than the offerings or demands of political pressure groups. The hope ideally would be that this process of governance would produce better government and better delivery of government services and weed out government corruption. If there was a great example of this kind of government, it was Wisconsin. But there were cracks in this system. Progressives, it turns out, believed human beings were basically good and that evil was a product of bad social systems. They didn't subscribe to the idea that there could be something wrong or unchangeable or even sinful deep within the soul of the individual. They also refuted the notion that problems in governance and government could be solved by a system of competition in which ambitious people would be countered by other ambitions and interests. This had been a deeply and longly held American view, tracing back to James Madison and the Constitution, which is structured around just such a system of competition. Correction would be found and improvement discovered through science and the expert class. Progressives believed this. They believed there was a form of social intelligence that would properly order the affairs of human beings and citizens. And that was the problem. There was an arrogance underlying the progressive view, a form of paternalism that actually could be shocking, a form of hubris which could have tragic consequences. Progressives had little understanding or concern for the plight, for instance, of racial minorities or religious minorities, and they failed to see that many immigrants tended to have larger families, and this was a deep and genuine cultural norm, not some kind of social problem. It sometimes became impossible to distinguish between the reformers' desire to uplift the people they serve and their desire to remold and reshape them more to their liking. A shocking number of progressives came to see real merits in a growing scientific field, eugenics, a theory that pushed for human engineering that would all but end what progressives deemed to be undesirables from the general population. So there was a battle between the scientific wing of progressivism and the religious wing. Big conflicts and bigger questions emerged. How could one square the purifying elements of progressivism with the Christian ethos that respects each and every human life as equal, equal under the law, and equally made in the image of God? How could this scientific efficiency gospel on the workplace front, how could that be squared with the Christian notions of the dignity of all work and of the worker? How could progressives hold these almost diametrically opposed value systems together? And there's one more important point here. These progressives were not radical socialists or communists. There was no desire to destroy capitalism or private property. What they instead hoped for was to make capitalism more humane, to soften capitalism's rough edges, and improve such dire necessities as worker safety and satisfaction. Question remained, how to do that? To that question, there were two answers from the progressives. The first is best described as the antitrust method. Give government the power to break up large concentrations of power and wealth. Prevent monopolies, keep all good and healthy competition alive, all of which would serve the public interest. The second approach, which we'll call the consolidation method, would accept concentration and bigness in some businesses as a necessary evil and even a public good, one that made possible efficiencies based on scale, the kind of scale that delivered better outcomes to consumers. It was better to regulate them with the public interest in mind. Both approaches had been adopted in some form or another in the economy. The question was which would come to dominate the reform movement in the years to come, and to some extent today. But one thing was clear. Despite its city and state beginnings, progressivism would need to grow into a national movement, addressing national issues if it were to have any real and lasting impact on the country. Perhaps the biggest lingering question for the progressive movement was the Constitution itself. Was our founding document still the pillar of our governance and the foundation of American law? Or was the Constitution outdated, not up to the challenges of modern industrial life? These were questions being asked in almost every walk of American life, and sooner or later, they would have to be answered.
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14: President Trump says the United States will win the Iran war one way or another. On Thursday, Trump shrugged off questions about the war dragging down Republican chances in the midterm elections, saying other U.S. wars have lasted a lot longer. He then stated the U.S. is going to win, either militarily or on paper. The president says the man he wants to be the next director of national intelligence would be temporary. White House correspondent John Decker asked Trump why Bill Pulte would only be the acting DNI.
15: He said that Pulte only wanted to take on the position on a temporary basis.
14: Pulte currently serves as the Federal Housing Finance Director and will take over for the outgoing Tulsi Gabbard. Trump can bypass a Senate confirmation process for several months while Pulte is on the job. The Alpha Sigma Phi's national fraternity shut down its chapter at Rutgers University and sued former members after a 19-year-old was critically hurt at the frat house, but still no criminal charges. Levon Putney has more.
16: The Middlesex County Prosecutor's Office put out word it closes investigation without announcing any charges after saying officers were called to the Alpha Sigma Phi frat house last October to find a 19-year-old student hurt and unconscious. He was taken to a local hospital in critical condition, later listed as stable, but no word if that student fully recovered. Now, some former members said the student was not hazed, but was shocked by exposed electrical wiring in the basement. The national fraternity, however, did not buy that account, closed the chapter in October, and announced in January they were filing civil charges against former chapter members after finding evidence of hazing. I'm Levon Putney.
14: If you want to hydrate at World Cup matches, bring money. FIFA making a last-minute change of course says they will not allow fans to bring water bottles inside stadiums hosting World Cup matches. The previous rule would have allowed fans to bring empty, transparent plastic bottles into the stadium. It means fans will have to buy bottled water. FIFA says the prices will not exceed standard venue rates. I'm Rob Martier.
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3: Last night, a blown call changed everything. 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I'm Timbo, and on the Sports Slice podcast, we cut through the noise, breaking down the biggest moments, the plays, the controversies, and the stories behind the headlines that nobody else is telling. 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
5: Election officials in California say roughly 700,000 ballots still need to be counted following Tuesday's primary elections. We're still awaiting the final results in the L.A. mayor's race, featuring incumbent Mayor Karen Bass, reality TV star Spencer Pratt, and city councilwoman Nitya Raman. We're also waiting on the governor's race, featuring Steve Hilton, Javier Becerra, and Tom Steyer. Officials say it's taking so long because, by law, every voter gets a mail-in ballot that doesn't have to be postmarked until the final voting day and then gets signature verified. President Trump says the man he wants to be the next director of national intelligence would be temporary. White House correspondent John Decker asked Trump about his choice of Bill Pulte as acting DNI on Thursday in the White House, and it was the first time that Trump said Pulte was only short-term.
6: In fact, the president said that he's in the process right now of interviewing candidates who would be the permanent DNI.
5: Trump faced pushback from some Democrats and some Republicans after indicating he wanted to name Bill Pulte as acting DNI. Pulte currently serves as the Federal Housing Finance Agency director and will take over for the outgoing Tulsi Gabbard. Trump can bypass a Senate confirmation process for several months while Pulte is on the job. If you want to hydrate at World Cup matches, bring money. Rob Margier explains.
7: FIFA, making a last-minute change of course, says they will not allow fans to bring water bottles inside stadiums hosting World Cup matches. The previous rule would have allowed fans to bring in empty, transparent plastic bottles into the stadium. With heat expected to be an issue at the stadiums, it means fans will have to buy bottled water. FIFA says the prices will not exceed standard venue rates. I'm Rob Martier.
5: And the Stanley Cup Final is even following the first two games of the series. The Carolina Hurricanes put together a thrilling comeback to take down the Vegas Golden Knights 4-3 in Game 2. The best-of-seven series is now tied 1-1 heading to Sin City as the Golden Knights host the Hurricanes for Game 3 on Saturday. I'm Mark Mayfield.
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6: President Trump says the U.S. will win the Iran war one way or another.
7: We're going to win on paper, or we're going to win military. One way or the other. It's going to be militarily or on paper.
6: On Thursday, Trump shrugged off questions about the war dragging down Republican chances in the midterm elections, again saying other U.S. wars have lasted a lot longer. He then touted good things going on while the war continues, including a record stock market. His comments come with conflicting reports about the progress of U.S.-Iran peace talks. President Trump says the man he wants to be the next director of national intelligence would be temporary. White House correspondent John Decker asked Trump about his choice of Bill Pulte as acting DNI on Thursday in the White House, and it was the first time that Trump said Pulte was only short term.
8: In fact, the president said that he's in the process right now of interviewing candidates who would be the permanent DNI.
6: Trump faced pushback from some Democrats and some Republicans after indicating he wants to name Bill Pulte as acting DNI. Pulte currently serves as the Federal Housing Finance Agency director and will take over for the outgoing Tulsi Gabbard. Trump could bypass a Senate confirmation process for several months while Pulte is on the job. A takedown of alleged fraudsters in Ohio is being announced by the Department of Justice. Acting Attorney General Todd Blanche made the announcement in Columbus on Thursday. State employees are among more than a dozen defendants who are being indicted in what Blanche called some of the most significant fraud schemes in the country. They allegedly defrauded the state and federal governments out of more than $50 million. This comes after the DOJ announced more than a dozen indictments in its fraud crackdown in Minnesota last month. And some moviegoers are facing their own odyssey trying to score tickets to Christopher Nolan's latest film. Tickets for IMAX and other premium large format showings of The Odyssey went on sale Thursday morning and immediately saw sky-high demand. So many fans trying to buy tickets that AMC had to put its ticketing app on hold. Wait time stretched up to an hour when sales resumed. Fandango users also reported issues when trying to buy tickets. I'm Mark Mayfield.
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5: President Trump says the U.S. will win the Iran war one way or another.
6: We're going to win on paper, or we're going to win military. One way or the other. It's going to be militarily or on paper.
5: On Thursday, Trump shrugged off questions about the war dragging down Republican chances in the midterm elections, again saying other U.S. wars have lasted a lot longer. He then touted the good things going on while the war continues, including a record stock market. His comments come with conflicting reports about the progress of U.S.-Iran peace talks. A new military aid package for Ukraine has been approved by the House in defiance of President Trump's foreign policy. On Thursday, 18 Republicans joined with the Democrats in passing the measure on a 226 to 195 vote. The bill would give $1.3 billion in assistance to Ukraine, now fighting a Russian invasion for more than 4 years. It would also expand sanctions against Moscow. While seen as a sign of continued support for Kyiv, the bill faces an uphill battle to make it to President Trump's desk. If you want to hydrate at World Cup matches, bring money. Rob Martier explains.
7: FIFA, making a last-minute change of course, says they will not allow fans to bring water bottles inside stadiums hosting World Cup matches. The previous rule would have allowed fans to bring in empty, transparent plastic bottles into the stadium. With heat expected to be an issue at the stadiums, it means fans will have to buy bottled water. FIFA says the prices will not exceed standard venue rates. I'm Rob Martier.
5: The pushback against data centers continues. The New York legislature voted on Thursday in favor of a one-year moratorium on data center permits. Advocates say this will give the state some time to lay out rules and plan to make sure that the energy grid is protected and utility rates don't skyrocket. And the Prince Estate is releasing 10 unreleased songs. The collection called Timeless features tracks recorded over different periods in Prince's career from 1977 through 2016. The announcement comes after the release of the new single Stone, a previously unreleased track from 1995. The album drops August 28th. I'm Mark Mayfield.
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2: A fraud crackdown in Ohio.
3: These numbers are staggering, but just the tip of the iceberg.
2: I'm Joan Jones.
4: Testimony begins in the Texas murder trial of a teenager accused of stabbing another student athlete at a track meet. I'm Clayton Neville.
5: Hezbollah has rejected the latest ceasefire agreement reached between Israel and the Lebanese government. I'm Karen Chemas.
6: Former Trump National Security Advisor John Bolton will plead guilty in a classified information case. Sagar Meghani, Washington.
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1: We're back on America in the Morning, hot and cold, a tale of two cities in the West. Here's AccuWeather.com meteorologist LaTroy Thornton.
17: After a bit of a warm day for some in the Pacific Northwest on Thursday, today brings the approach of a cold front into the region, and that does mean more showers around for northwestern Oregon and especially western parts of Washington State. The storm will also be enough to bring down temperatures in that part of the West as highs sink to 5 to 10 degrees below the historical average later today and continue that way through the weekend. These cooler conditions eventually expand into much of western and northern Idaho, crossing the border into far western Montana, and spreading through the rest of Oregon, along with northwestern Nevada and northern California. However, it stays rather hot farther to the south for at least one more day, with temperatures instead 5 to 15 degrees above historical averages from the Central Valley of California south and east once again through the deserts of California, mainly southern Arizona, into and through the Las Vegas area, and even into southern Utah before temperatures gradually drop off at least a bit this weekend and especially into early next week. In terms of precipitation, the center of the nation remains a hotbed of activity, although some of the wet weather starts to work its way farther to the east through the Great Lakes region today. However, today's most potent thunderstorms are expected to develop within an area from northern Illinois and southwestern Wisconsin, south and west through Iowa, southern and eastern Nebraska, and all but southeastern Kansas, also reaching the Oklahoma Panhandle this afternoon and tonight, bringing the risk for damaging wind gusts of 60 to 70 miles per hour, as well as hail and the risk for tornadoes. However, the risk for showers and storms covers places from southern Mississippi westward to central New Mexico and Colorado, and as far to the north and east as the eastern Dakotas and lower Michigan. That's the weather across America. I'm AccuWeather.com meteorologist LaTroy Thornton.
1: 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I'm John Trout. The Trump administration's deep dive into fraud schemes that started in Minnesota has now landed in Ohio, where arrests have been made and several hoax businesses have been shuttered. Correspondent Joan Jones has the details after the acting attorney general and FBI director said Ohio is home to some of the most significant fraud schemes in the country.
18: I was visiting a facility called La Belle Home Health. It's run by woman Najumi Tatsing. You may not see her here today because she's in jail. And she went to jail because she was accused and convicted of taking billing practices to a level we had not seen before. She was billing for people who are deceased. Billing for dead people is a bad look in court. And it showed after her conviction.
2: Acting Attorney General Todd Blanche announcing a sweeping crackdown on fraud at a press conference Thursday.
19: Today we're announcing charges that were either unsealed today or over the past week against 14 defendants allegedly involved in fraud schemes targeting over $50 million here in Ohio.
2: The cases stem from Medicaid and health care fraud to COVID-19 relief fraud. One case involves four people charged with stealing $30 million in false Medicaid billing for children. FBI Director Kash Patel said he has seized three bank accounts containing almost $500,000 and 14 vehicles.
20: Well, they got caught. And not only did they get caught, so many others got caught. Just take a look at some of the vehicles that are here as part of their ill-gotten gains and proceeds. They didn't just take the money, they paraded it around the country.
2: Another case centered on the Paycheck Protection Program. Small Business Administration's Kelly Leffler.
21: Today, I'm here to announce suspensions for over 27,000 Ohio borrowers tied to $1.1 billion in suspected PPP fraud. As you've heard today, this task force is exposing the fraudsters, making them return what they stole, and sending them to jail.
2: Investigators even broke up a $15 million romance scam. The feds got help from Ohio Governor Mike DeWine. He recently instituted a six-month moratorium on new home health care and hospice businesses being able to become Medicaid providers. I'm Joan Jones.
1: Testimony is underway in the trial of a Texas teenager accused of stabbing another teen to death during a track meet last year. Correspondent Clayton Neville reports the high-profile trial has strict guidelines and no cameras are allowed in the courtroom.
4: Carmelo Anthony's being tried for the deadly stabbing of 17-year-old Austin Metcalf during a district track meet in Frisco outside Dallas. Anthony charged with first-degree murder. The students went to different high schools and didn't know each other. The case has caught national attention. Anthony Black and Metcalf White. But Metcalf's father told Fox News that race wasn't a factor in the confrontation that killed his son.
22: This was not a race thing. This is not a political thing. This is a human being thing.
4: Race, though, certainly a factor in the reaction to the case. Activists angered that none of the 12 jurors or alternates are Black. Protesters and counter-protesters outside the Collin County Courthouse this week. Anthony's supporters, like his attorneys, claim self-defense.
23: Self-defense is not a crime.
24: Self-defense is not a crime.
25: Self-defense is not a crime.
4: Opening statements were made on Thursday. Anthony's lawyer said that their client experienced fear and chaos while having a confrontation with Metcalf and his brother under a tent at the track meet. The defense, though, didn't address why Anthony had a knife with him at the event.
26: Are they just trying to gloss over that fact? Because I know a lot of people, one of the things they want to know is, if he wasn't intending to hurt somebody, why was the knife there? It's not as if he had been threatened in the past and felt like he was in danger at the track meet. So why was the knife in his bag, and why did it come out of his bag? And those things weren't really answered.
4: Legal expert Todd Shapiro spoke with WFAA-TV in Dallas about the self-defense claim.
26: I mean, you have a right to defend yourself. You have no duty to retreat. But in this situation, even they said that, you know, he put his hands on Carmelo, that Austin put his hands on Carmelo first. And even the state conceded that. Yeah, he tried to push him to get him out of the tent. And it was at that moment that he pulled the knife out already open and plunged it into his chest. And so, that's just a really, really tough set of circumstances, because there's no denying there was no deadly force, unless he thought he was going to take him and throw him down the bleachers.
3: The prosecution called the stabbing an unjustified, provoked murder. Day one of testimony brought a video expert analyzing surveillance footage that the defense calls grainy. Frisco Memorial High School track and football coach Robert Starr testified that weapons are not allowed at district sporting events. In Dallas, I'm Clayton Neville.
1: The Trump administration releases a statement joining the governments of Israel and Lebanon, agreeing to adopt a ceasefire between the two nations. But Hezbollah, which has been using Lebanon to attack Israel, says they will not abide by the agreement. Correspondent Karen Shamas reports fighting on Thursday killed four people in southern Lebanon, including a UN peacekeeper.
5: Hezbollah has rejected the latest ceasefire agreement reached between Israel and the Lebanese government, demanding a complete Israeli withdrawal. Thursday's announcement came as Israeli strikes killed at least four people and a UN peacekeeper. A statement by Hezbollah's leader, Naim Qassem, was read out by a news presenter for Hezbollah's Al-Manar news station. In the statement, Qassem said the agreement's demand that Hezbollah fighters leave southern Lebanon under fire would mean surrender to and achieving the enemy's goals. He added, "What we're concerned about is an end to the aggression, ceasefire, and Israel's withdrawal." The ongoing fighting in Lebanon, where Israeli forces have seized large swaths of the south, threatens efforts to end the U.S. and Israeli war with Iran and reopen the Strait of Hormuz. The Strait of Hormuz is a key transit point for oil and gas, whose closure has jolted the world economy. I'm Karen Shamas.
1: 17 till now, when we return on America in the Morning. From the Situation Room to the Courtroom, a familiar face from the Trump White House faces legal trouble after these messages.
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1: I'm John Trout. Welcome back. You're with America in the Morning. Former Trump administration national security advisor John Bolton is set to plead guilty in a classified information case accused of mishandling sensitive national security files. Washington correspondent Sagar Magani reports.
11: Former Trump National Security Advisor John Bolton will plead guilty in a classified information case. That's according to an AP source who says the plea is part of a deal with the Justice Department that could spare Bolton prison time. He was charged last year with 18 counts of either retaining or sharing notes with family members, which officials said had classified information. The charges came about 6 years after President Trump fired Bolton.
12: I think he's a bad guy, yeah, he's a bad guy. Too bad, but that's the way it goes. That's the way it goes, right?
11: A person familiar with the deal says Bolton would plead guilty to one count. It would spare him prison time, but any punishment would ultimately be up to a judge. Sagar Magani, Washington.
13: The Pentagon is expected to cancel a plan to send Tomahawk missiles to Germany, partly because officials are concerned Russia will view it as an escalation. Politico is reporting that U.S. officials fear Moscow will retaliate if the Trump administration follows through on the effort to deploy precision missiles that could reach Russia. The Tomahawks have a range of 1,000 miles. The original deal was made during the Biden administration. And leave Berlin without defenses German leaders say they desperately need. This after the Pentagon last month canceled the deployment of 5,000 U.S. troops to Germany, a move that stunned European officials. The Court of Appeals in Colorado has tossed out the convictions of two paramedics linked to the death of Elijah McClain. Correspondent Ed Donahue reports.
14: A Colorado court reversed homicide convictions against two paramedics in the ketamine overdose death of Elijah McClain after the black man was pinned down by police. New trials are being ordered for Aurora Fire Rescue paramedics Jeremy Cooper and Peter Chikuniak. In 2019, McClain's final words, "I can't breathe," foreshadowed those of George Floyd a year later in Minneapolis. McClain had been forcibly restrained and put in a neck hole by police, who stopped him in response to a suspicious person complaint. Criminal charges against paramedics and emergency medical technicians involved in police custody cases are rare. Their defense attorneys argued they followed their training in giving ketamine, and prosecutors did not prove ketamine is what killed McClain. Cooper did not serve any prison time. Jakuniak was released from prison 2 years ago. I'm Ed Donahue.
13: The Kennedy Center on Thursday directed its employees to remove all references to President Trump from its communications to comply with a federal judge's order blocking the president's name from being added to the Performing Arts Center. The memo states staffers must immediately change email signatures, letterhead, and other documents to reflect the name as the John F. Kennedy Center for the Performing Arts, or Kennedy Center. The White House announced last year that the Kennedy Center's board voted unanimously to rename the cultural center to the Trump Kennedy Center, a move that created anger in the performing arts community. In the court's ruling, it was found that only Congress can make or change the name of that building. In tech news, researchers say platform algorithms are deliberately feeding us bad news. But the problem is, we asked for it. The new old tech guy, Chuck Palm, has that story.
16: Chances are, you're listening to this story on some sort of connected device. Even your car radio may be streaming through your phone. A new study shows that negativity bias may stop you from listening to the news. A psychologist at Wilfrid Laurier University published research this week showing that 40% of people globally now regularly avoid the news. That's the highest number ever recorded. No, it's not apathy, it's biology. Our brains are wired for negativity bias. In the wild, paying attention to threats keeps you alive. The brain that ignored those rustles in the grass left fewer descendants. So we evolved to lock onto bad news fast. The problem is, the same neurological alarm system is now being handed war, financial crisis, a climate event, a data breach, all before your first cup of coffee. Ironically, the platform knows that. A study of more than 105,000 headlines found that every negative word boosted click-through rates. So the algorithm responds by giving you more of what you just clicked on. If you're suffering from these symptoms, you're not alone. 17% of American adults now qualify for what researchers are calling problematic news consumption, and 61% of them report feeling genuinely unwell. And that's your last bit of bad news before the weekend. Visit thenewoldtechguy.com. I'm Chuck Palm.
13: Friday sports is in. Here's America in the Morning's Robert Workman.
2: The Carolina Hurricanes erased a two-goal third-period deficit, then edged the Golden Knights 4-3 in overtime to even up the Stanley Cup Finals at a game apiece last night. Brett Howden scored in each of the first two periods to give Vegas the lead, but Carolina got three goals in just over a five-minute span midway through the third to go in front. The Knights then pulled their goalie. Mark Stone sent the game to OT, but Seth Jarvis won it for the Canes with a power play goal 4 minutes in.
17: It's huge to be able to contribute to a win and help a team out like that's nice. Get the power play going even more after Jordo, follow his lead, and just keep this wave rolling now.
2: Game 3 Saturday in Vegas. The Knicks meet the Spurs in Game 2 of the NBA Finals tonight in San Antonio. Baseball, the Orioles scored six times in the first inning and ripped the Red Sox 8-2. Giants outslugged the Brewers 12-9. Casey Schmidt homered on the first pitch of the game. Eric Haas belted a grand slam to put it on ice. Diamondbacks tied it with two in the eighth. Then Ketel Marte ended it with a homer in the ninth as they dogged the Dodgers 3-2. Cubs got four in the bottom of the ninth to edge the A's 7-6. Pete Crow Armstrong with the walk-off blooper. Royals topped the Twins 8-6 on a pinch hit two-run single by Josh Rojas in the top of the ninth. Phillies fought off the Padres. That's five straight losses and 9 out of 10 for the Dats. Yankees nipped the Guardians. Pirates plundered the Astros, and the Blue Jays bopped the Braves. Reliever Chad Dallas got the win in his major league debut. Well done, Meat. That's Friday Sports.
13: Robert Workman with sports at 7 till. It's small, invasive, and a growing concern for the cattle industry. That and a sneak peek at the masters of the universe when America in the Morning continues after these messages.
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13: It's 5 till. America in the Morning continues. It's called a screw worm, but technically it's not really a worm. What it is a parasite, and it's threatening cattle in South Texas. Correspondent Donna Warder reports.
28: The U.S. Department of Agriculture says a three-week-old calf in South Texas is infected with the screwworm flesh-eating parasite for the first time in decades.
29: And there have been no further detections of New World screwworm in the United States. Top line, this pest does not cause any sort of a food safety issue. It is not a disease, but simply an insect that feeds on living tissues.
28: Agriculture Secretary Brooke Rollins.
29: We've established a 20-kilometer infested zone around the detection and implementing quarantines, movement controls, and surveillance in this area. We have expedited targeted release of the sterile New World screwworm flies.
28: The infestation is eradicated by having those sterile screwworm flies mate with females in the wild. Rollins says if infected cattle are treated early enough, they're safe to enter the food supply.
29: Once removed and cleaned, animals treated early enough, including the calf that we're talking about, the 8-week-old bovine, that calf and those animals, if they're treated early enough, will recover and are safe to enter the food supply system.
28: I'm Donna Water.
13: If you're looking for a little relief from high gas prices and hot weather, there's always the theater where He-Man and the Masters of the Universe go to battle on the big screen. Entertainment reporter Kevin Carr has a sneak peek at a Hollywood superhero franchise.
3: 80s toy nostalgia meets vibrant digital effects in the new adaptation of Masters of the Universe.
4: Skeletor took my family, and he destroyed our world.
3: Based on the Mattel toy line and the Filmation cartoon, Masters of the Universe follows Adam, a prince from another planet, as he travels back home to defeat the cruel warlord Skeletor.
4: I am a devil, but I mean to be a god.
3: At its heart, Masters of the Universe is a kids' movie. Fun, energetic, and full of sometimes juvenile comic relief.
5: You tell everyone that you're from another planet, it just makes you sound a little very crazy.
3: But like the Dungeons & Dragons movie a few years back, it knows its place, so it can comfortably lean into an entertaining fantasy adventure without taking things too seriously or telling a story too grim.
4: Somebody wants to brawl.
5: I need every man, woman, or whatever that is.
3: It stays close enough to the original source material that it should appease fans, but it also manages to update things for the modern age.
4: Let me show you what reading power looks like. 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
3: And it also embraces its internet cultural subtext with a giddy joy.
7: Hold on, it's about to get weird.
3: A surprisingly fun ride with visual effects that nail the balance between photorealism and Saturday morning cartoon, Masters of the Universe was far more entertaining than I ever thought would be possible. 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
8: I have the planet!
3: Masters of the Universe gets 4 action figures out of 5. I'm Kevin Carr, and that's the way I see it.
13: That's our show for today, Friday, June 5th, 2026. America in the Morning is produced by Jeff McKay and Tom Cusick. I'm John Trout. This is Westwood One.
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23: Good morning, 459ers. Coming up over the next half hour during the WHO Radio Morning Farm Show, I will take a look at farm news. Now, Nathan Fisher is going to have a look at the latest market information, all brought to you by Hertz Farm Management and Real Estate Services. And at 5:38 this morning, it's the WHO Morning News with Jeff Angelo. And Jeff will take a look at the latest headlines and the news that you need to know. I also want to remind you the groups and tractor numbers have been assigned for the 2026 WHO Radio Great Iowa Tractor Ride. All groups have been assigned based on previous years as well as tractor speed. You can find all that information at WHOradio.com. You'll also see the routes for day one as well as day two. The 2026 WHO Radio Great Iowa Tractor Ride will be headquartered at the Webster County Fairgrounds just south of Fort Dodge, June 21st. Through the 24th. Let's check in now with the WHO Radio Newsroom.
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24: It's 5 o'clock, 68 degrees, still some light rain. The heaviest of the rain appears to have gone north and south of the Des Moines metro area. We'll have totals later in the morning. I'm Wendy Wild. Here's what's trending on WHO. The House of Representatives approving a new military aid package for Ukraine in defiance of President Trump's foreign policy. 18 Republicans joined with Democrats in passing the measure. The president says a ceasefire meeting between Ukrainian President Volodymyr Zelensky and Russian President Vladimir Putin would be a good thing.
25: I think it would be great if they met. They should get it done.
1: and get it done, Trump's comments after Zelensky published an open letter to Putin proposing the face-to-face meeting to end the war. Questions are being raised about government financial records in Madison County.
6: They found cash, coins, and checks totaling more than $221,000 just sitting in the treasurer's office. $137,000 of that was related to property tax payments, motor vehicle registrations, and other payments. But there was a remaining $84,000 that there was no proof where it came from.
1: Iowa State Auditor Rob Sandy says that audit includes transactions that were made while former Madison County Treasurer Amanda DeVos was in office. She was arrested in 2025 and charged with theft, felonious misconduct in office, and fraud. Voter turnout in the Iowa primary election this week was up for the year. Secretary of State Paul Pate says 19% of registered voters cast ballots in Tuesday's election. That's up from 16% in 2022. Now 5:02, and from the Hertz Farm Real Estate Services Farm Desk, let's check in with Nathan Fisher on News Radio 1040 WHO.
7: Good morning. Looking at how grain and livestock commodity markets closed on Thursday. Yesterday, a volatile day for both corn and soybeans and for the cattle as well, but in opposite directions. July corn down 7 cents, 424.5. September 7.5 cents lower yesterday, 432.75. December 8 cents weaker, 451.75. Soybeans July dropping 24.5 cents, 1129.5. August 25.75 weaker, closing at 1132.5. November dropped 25.75 yesterday as well, 1141.5. Although those contracts about 10 cents off their lows for the day when they closed. Wheat July 5.5 cents lower yesterday, 581.75. Cattle trade all sharply higher. Live cattle August up $3.68, 241.53. October was up $4.80 at 233.80. Feeder cattle limit up yesterday, up $10.75. August at 353.38. September 350.07. And October feeders closed at 346.65. Lean hogs a little bit weaker. July down 40 cents, 101.60. And August fell 30 cents, 99.28. I'm Nathan Fisher at the Hertz Real Estate Services Farm Desk, where we speak farm on News Radio 1040 WHO.
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12: That was the moment when I realized I got to do something. 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
24: Right now we're seeing the heaviest of the rain in eastern Iowa, although a thunderstorm is moving just to the east and southeast of the Des Moines metro area right now, 67 degrees. I'm Wendy Wild. 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Breaking news and severe weather as it happens on Des Moines News, Weather and Traffic Station, News Radio 1040 WHO.
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23: Good morning and welcome to the WHO Morning Farm Show. My name's Dwayne Murley. We'll check back in with the newsroom here at 5:30 and the WHO Morning News with Jeff Angelo at 5:38. Some farmers have most likely noticed that Group 15 herbicides are no longer controlling water hemp deep into the growing season. 3 years ago, weed scientists at the University of Illinois set out to determine how widespread Group 15 sensitive water hemp might be across the state. Well, they collected water hemp populations from 84 of the 102 counties in Illinois and found that 42% of them were able to survive a discriminating Group 15 herbicide dose. Weed scientist Aaron Hager says the university is not claiming these populations are confirmed to be resistant. That would take more work, but rather that it's something farmers should consider.
18: Now, the reason we bring this to your attention, of course, that's very important chemistry for us in both corn and beans. But we have to recognize the fact that if this is as common as what these numbers are suggesting is, we really can't assume that we're going to get these weeks-long residual control like we used to. Okay, it's just not going to work for us.
23: Hager says there's a good side to the story.
18: Several years ago, we asked the question, why don't we use more metribuzin? Because metribuzin actually exploits one of the very few weaknesses in the resistance profile of water hemp.
23: The weakness has to do with the way that triazine herbicides like metribuzin work. Now, it's a group 5 herbicide, and these herbicides can work in two different ways.
18: We use what's called symmetrical, and we use asymmetrical. So a symmetrical triazine, all that means is that the nitrogen atoms in the phenyl ring of that molecule are symmetrically distributed around that ring. Very common example of a symmetrical triazine is atrazine. When an asymmetrical triazine, the only thing that means is that those nitrogen atoms now are not symmetrically distributed around the ring. And the most common example that we have of a non-symmetrical or asymmetrical triazine is metribuzin. All right, so where are we going with this?
23: The significance, according to Hager, is the most triazine-resistant water hemp in the Midwest cannot be controlled by symmetrical triazines like atrazine, but they can be controlled by asymmetrical triazines like metribuzin.
18: So again, our summary is the PPO resistance is really limiting the residual activity that we can get from many of our soil-applied products in soybean. Quite honestly, folks, I think we're missing something with metribuzin. I think that still can give us an option. Is it going to last the entire season? No. Is it going to control every other species in the field? Hell, metribuzin never did before. Why do we think it will now? Never killed a velvet leaf or cockleburr that I know of. But if amaranthus is your target species, that might be something that you want to think about.
23: Hager says that metribuzin is probably going to be a cheaper option than other products in the marketplace. And again, it can work to control water hemp. The ag economists at the University of Illinois have used the just-released average county yields to estimate the 2025 ARC and PLC payments. Now, those will be delivered to farmers by the USDA in October. Todd Gleason has more.
4: The FarmDoc team estimates corn producers across the nation will, on average, receive $58 an acre. There will be larger payments in the Mid-Atlantic and Northeast states, along with parts of Iowa, southern Minnesota, and the Pacific Northwest. The average soybean payment is modeled at $29 an acre, again, with larger payments in the Mid-Atlantic and Northeast region, and for soybeans in parts of the Upper Plains. The projected nationwide average wheat payment is $47 an acre. The corn and soybean payments are based on enrollment in the ARC program. The wheat acres would be covered by PLC. You may read more and find maps with projected payments by county on the FarmDoc Daily website at farmdocdaily.illinois.edu. I'm University of Illinois Extension's Todd Gleason.
23: You're listening to the WHO Radio Morning Farm Show. I'm Dwayne Murley. The national beef herd is at levels we've not seen in over a generation, and while there is talk about growing the herd, it'll take years for those numbers to see a meaningful bump. In the meantime, dairy operators are trying to help meet the domestic and international demand for beef. Beef on dairy has grown in popularity over recent years to the point where dairy cows now make up roughly 15% of the national beef herd. Lawrence Williams is a dairy beef cross specialist with Purina Animal Nutrition and says the cows are a little different when they go to the packer since they've been around humans their entire lives, meaning slightly different management tactics will be needed. But he said the packers want these cows because they grade well.
5: So the dairy genetics, if you go back to just Holstein genetics, when there are a lot of Holsteins in the market, those cattle grade. So then put the right kind of beef genetics on that dairy cow, and you've got cattle that'll grade. So the packer wants them. Packer also wants us to improve. There's liver abscesses in these cattle, a higher level than native beef. How do we develop them? How do we grow them? How do we improve their health?
23: That's where Purina's annual Beef on Dairy report comes in handy for producers, helping them understand trends and where the sector is going. Williams added that since cattle in general are worth so much money right now, beef on dairy is a great revenue stream for any dairy operator.
5: If you want to de-risk your dairy a little bit, invest in good genetics, get them colostrum, do the right thing, and that will help ensure that these cattle do well at harvest and continue to be an important part of the beef supply. So the dairy supply, I guess I would just ask dairymen to recognize the importance of their contribution to the beef supply.
23: Again, that is Lawrence Williams, a dairy beef cross specialist with Purina Animal Nutrition. The Purdue University CME Group's Ag Economy Barometer declined in April as economic uncertainty dampened farmers' optimism for the future. Michael Langemeyer, director of Purdue University's Center for Commercial Agriculture, said corn farmers already expect higher break-even prices during the 2027 growing season.
8: And when looking specifically at corn production, many farmers anticipate higher break-even prices next year. Among producers who planted corn in 2025, about one-half expect break-even prices to increase up to 6%, 14% expect increases between 6 and 9%, and 37%, extremely large number, expect increases of 10% or more. These expectations reinforce the idea that cost pressures are not only persistent, but may intensify moving forward.
23: Despite the many challenges, many producers remain confident in their operational efficiency.
8: 58% of respondents indicated that their operations have lower per unit fixed costs than their most efficient peers. This suggests that while margins are tightening, a majority of producers believe they are positioned competitively within the industry.
23: Langemeyer said farmland value expectations also fell in April.
8: Farmland value expectations also softened in April. The short-term financial value expectations index declined from 125 to 121, while the long-term index fell from 159 to 155. Producers pointed to interest rates, inflation, and alternative investments as key factors influencing land values.
23: Again, that is Michael Langemeyer of Purdue University. 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
12: My name's Phil from Beverly, Massachusetts. I've lost 88 pounds with Awaken 180. I was type 2 diabetic and I was severely overweight. I got to do something because what I was doing wasn't working. The GLP-1 was a thought, but I don't really like putting chemicals in my body. So I've been on Awaken 180 for a year ago this month. I'm now completely off of all diabetic medication, cholesterol medication. And as a result of this, I was scheduled for more knee surgery. My left knee was really getting to the point where I was having trouble walking. And now that pain is completely gone. My energy level's through the roof. I just can't say enough good things about Awaken 180 and the positive effects it has on you. It has completely changed my life.
16: Thanks, Phil. It's Blazer. Phil wanted to share his Awaken 180 story for the same reasons I have for so many years, to let others know there

0: A recent visit with farm broadcasters gave Agriculture Secretary Brooke Rollins and other members of the Trump administration opportunity to present actions done and to be done on the federal level to boost fertilizer production and lower input costs.
1: We are working daily alongside both Treasury and state with companies looking to send us their urea and sulfur, rewriting diesel exhaust fluid rules. For example, the Dakota Gasification Company has deliberately prioritized higher urea production while reducing DEF output.
0: Additional short-term actions include designation of phosphate and potash as critical minerals for our nation, allowing for faster permitting of mining projects. Also, antitrust enforcement by USDA and the Justice Department to, in part, harness input cost.
1: And the private sector is stepping up. CF Industries has delayed their scheduled maintenance on their ammonia plant in Donaldsonville, Louisiana, supplying an additional 100,000 tons of granular urea to U.S. customers that otherwise would not have been available this planting season. Pivot Bio is also allowing customers to lock in their prices through the 2028 season.
0: Now, what about possible long-term actions to assure more than adequate domestic fertilizer production capabilities and supplies at lower cost related to fertilizer production and what growers pay? The secretary says those will include...
1: At our rural development mission, we continue to build out production through a $900 million fertilizer production expansion program, and we are now working around the clock with a lot of these, dozens of these projects, to bring them to fruition.
0: Also, there are new federal avenues of financial support to build up the nation's fertilizer production capabilities. For instance,
1: fertilizer projects investing over $1 billion in the United States infrastructure may be eligible for assistance from the Department of Commerce's Investment Accelerator, which is currently overseeing $750 billion available.
0: And through the Energy Department,
1: Energy Dominance Financing Program, financing critical materials projects, notably just provided an over $1.5 billion loan for an Indiana ammonia project.
0: In addition, efforts to streamline the permitting process for fertilizer facilities will continue. This has been Agriculture USA. I'm Rod Bain reporting for the U.S. Department of Agriculture in Washington, D.C.
2: You're listening to the WHO Radio Morning Farm Show. I'm Dwayne Murley. The National Pork Board's Retail Advisory Committee serves as a direct, industry-focused platform to connect retail leaders with key insights into the organization's consumer campaigns and third-party consumer research. Neil Hull is the National Pork Board's Director of State and Regional Marketing and says it's important to not only discuss how to move pork into the marketplace, but also to teach those within the industry how to get more consumers to eat more pork more often.
3: What we're seeing is there's a lot of younger people, like the older generation meat buyers are retiring from the category, and you've got a lot of younger people that a lot of them haven't had a lot of interaction with pork. So doing a carcass fab and having an opportunity for hands-on, it was really beneficial.
2: Hull says the Pork Checkoff is in a unique position. It's not focused on directly selling a product, but rather on education and ultimately influencing the shopper's decision.
3: Here's how you get younger shoppers into your store. Here's what they're looking for. At the end of the day, we know that when pork's in the basket, and we've demonstrated this time and time again, it's a more valuable shopper for the retailer. So when I have retailer conversations, I always say, you want more in the basket, right? How do you build the basket? That's ultimately that retailer's goal. They don't want that shopper that comes in and picks off the ads. They want that shopper that's coming in and getting their groceries for the week. And the more pork we can get in the basket, it's a win-win for everybody.
2: The pork industry is rallying together to engage younger consumers. Retailers recognize how critical this audience is by innovating pork SKUs offered, their location in the meat case, and mealtime inspiration.
3: So younger consumers aren't buying family packs of chops. Younger consumers don't know what to do with a whole pork butt. Kind of that education of how do you connect the dots so you can inspire that shopper to try something different. But it has to be in a form and a format that's conducive, right? It has to fit in an air fryer or in a smaller crock pot that they've got. So that's where we're really trying to shift that retail mindset of let's make sure that we're offering cuts that are conducive to what the shopper's looking for.
2: To find out more about the National Pork Board's Taste What Pork Can Do consumer brand campaign, log on to porkcheckoff.org. That's porkcheckoff.org.

0: Okay. The crops grown in rural America are having a positive impact on the largest urban areas of the United States. Heather Biochter, Director of Communications for Clean Fuels Alliance America, says the fuels made from crops like soybeans are significantly improving the air quality in America's largest cities.
1: We like to call it the three E's, so environment, economy, and energy security. Soybean farmers in the Midwest are really helping urban areas like New York City, Chicago, Los Angeles, these heavily populated cities that are looking to decarbonize. Fuels made in the Midwest are helping them reach those goals. Clean fuels really reduce emissions by about 70% on average, and that helps lower cancer risk, asthma risk, and really improve air quality for communities across the country.
0: She said it's remarkable to consider that crops grown in rural America make such a big impact on the health of America's urban residents.
1: While the air is clean and crisp in the Midwest, it's not so much in these urban, heavily populated areas. So it's really a neat synergy to see Midwest soybean farmers providing that decarbonization. But also, it's just neat to see how those heavily populated areas using these fuels are helping the soybean farmers with a new market, too.
0: Again, that is Heather Biochter, Director of Communications for Clean Fuels Alliance America. 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
3: It's 5:30. I'm Wendy Wild. 67 degrees and still some rain and thunderstorm activity being reported in the Des Moines metro area, although it is moving off to the east. Looking at some preliminary rain totals from the National Weather Service, and these totals are from like between midnight and 1 and 2 a.m. So these are preliminary numbers because it's been raining almost constantly since then. The Des Moines metro coming in at 9/10 of an inch. That's at 1:45 this morning. Lamoni in far southern Iowa comes in at 1.1 inches, or 1.13 if you want to be exact about that. And Ames, the heaviest of this rain I was watching on the radar to the north of the Des Moines metro and to the south, Ames coming in at 1.5 inches of rain. And again, that's an early total, and it's been raining since then. So normally the final totals come in sometime after 7 o'clock. Here's what's trending on WHO. President Trump says the U.S. will win the war with Iran one way or the other.
4: Or we're going to win military. One way or the other. It's going to be militarily or on paper.
3: On paper, he says, or militarily. On questions about the war dragging down Republican chances in the midterm elections, President Trump says other wars have lasted longer.
4: But when you look at hundreds of thousands of soldiers were killed in these various wars, they lasted many, many years. We're in there for a few months, and what we've done is amazing.
3: The president says good things are still happening, even with the war going on, including a record stock market. The Iowa Department of Natural Resources is getting more than $1 million for environmental programs. That funding from the National Environmental Protection Agency will be used for air quality programs in Linn and Polk counties. Polk, of course, the Des Moines metro area. The EPA says staff will also help with Sensera air quality studies and emissions inventories in the state as a way to offset the costs. Oskaloosa Pride, featuring a drag show, will go on, even though it's been protested by a local religious group.
5: The second annual Pride event, scheduled for June 6th at the Oskaloosa City Square, will feature live music, a guest speaker, DJ performances, and a drag show. A community member spoke at the Oskaloosa City Council meeting earlier this week, claiming the drag performance violates a city code that prohibits adult entertainment at public events. I'm Claire Burnett.
3: City administration, however, determined that what is planned for the Pride celebration does comply with Oskaloosa City Code, and it will go on as planned. Tickets are available for the August Major League Baseball game at the Field of Dreams in northeastern Iowa. First, the AAA clubs, the Iowa Cubs, will play the St. Paul Saints at the Field of Dreams on August 11th. And then the big event, the Minnesota Twins and Philadelphia Phillies play August 13th. They're holding a lottery for tickets. Registration for that is open right now through June 11th. It's 5:33 from the Hertz Farm Real Estate Services Farm Desk. 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
6: Good morning. Looking at how grain and livestock commodity markets closed on Thursday. Yesterday, a volatile day for both corn and soybeans. and for the cattle as well, but in opposite directions. July corn down 7 cents, 424.5. September 7.5 cents lower yesterday, 432.75. December 8 cents weaker, 451.75. Soybeans July dropping 24.5 cents, 1129.5. August 25.75 weaker, closing at 1132.5. November dropped 25.75 yesterday as well, 1141.5. Although those contracts about 10 cents off their lows for the day when they closed. Wheat July 5.5 cents lower yesterday, 581.75. Cattle trade all sharply higher. Live cattle August up $3.68, 241.53. October was up $4.80 at 233.80. Feeder cattle limit up yesterday, up $10.75. August at 353.38. September 350.07. And October feeders closed at 346.65. Lean hogs a little bit weaker. July down 40 cents, 101.60. And August fell 30 cents, 99.28. I'm Nathan Fisher at the Hertz Real Estate Services Farm Desk, where we speak farm on News Radio 1040 WHO.
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3: Now shows that the showers and thunderstorms have moved off to the eastern part of the Des Moines metro area, just east of Indianola, Carlisle, east of Altoona as well, and moving through those areas into eastern Iowa is where all the rain is located now, 67 degrees. I'm Wendy Wilde. Our next update at 6, breaking news and severe weather as it happens on Des Moines News Weather and Traffic Station, News Radio 1040 WHO.
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22: You made it. It's a Friday, June 5th, 2026. What's in your rain gauge? And remember, we like you to be specific. Something like, by the old tree next to the Johnson Farm in Norwalk. Text me at the WCI Pools and Spas text line. You text the letters WHO, what's in your rain gauge, your location, to 81530. Governor Kim Reynolds, look, you forget this in all of the talk about the primary, but she's actually signing the final bills of her term as our governor here in Iowa. 9 years as our governor, and one of the bills is going to establish new civics and history requirements at Iowa's public universities. Our friend, the chair of the House Higher Education Committee, Representative Taylor Collins, is back on the Davison Family Dentistry Newsmaker line to talk it over with us this morning. Representative Collins, always a pleasure. Good morning to you, my friend.
23: Good morning, Jeff. Thanks for the opportunity.
22: Well, you bet, because this sounds major, and I wanted to get your thoughts on what do you hope this bill will accomplish? What is going to happen at our universities as a result of the signing of this bill into law?
23: Well, it's a significant change, Jeff, because if you look at the general education requirements that students have to take, talk to any parents right now, talk to some of our students, and they can detail just some of the absurd courses they take in that first year to 2 years of their education. And so what this bill does is it requires a course in American government and a course in American history, and those core curriculum requirements the students have to take, everybody, to be inserted into that core curriculum. And the point of this, Jeff, is to really make sure we're getting back to the basics of a true liberal arts education. We're not going to keep requiring students to take courses in magic and witchcraft or what other kind of absurd requirements like underwater basket weaving. We're getting back to the basics in the state of Iowa.
22: And is there a bigger implication, Representative Collins? I just remember Ronald Reagan's farewell speech where he said, look, I'm telling you, there's this movement underway to really undermine pride in America. And I just think he was absolutely right. And unfortunately, and I wonder if you see this like I do, our public universities have been at the core of all of this, really telling our kids that this country's bad.
23: Oh, that's 100% right. And honestly, Jeff, if you go back 50 years ago, you know, this used to be standard. We used to require history, composition, many of the basic things we require at the K-12 level to be taught at the higher education level. But now what you see is these specialized courses to fit a professor's absurd interpretation of something. And so you have courses with maybe 5 or 10 students in them, and we, the taxpayers of Iowa and Iowa students, have to pay for them. This is going to be standardizing things. This is going to ultimately save money over the long term. But more importantly, we're not going to be forcing students to take things that don't matter. We're going to be requiring them to take things that they can carry on with them to the rest of our lives, and that is understanding the history and the basic operations of our great nation.
22: Representative Collins, do you expect any kind of difficulty? Are you monitoring what the universities are doing? Because, look, you do have these hardcore leftist professors on campus. And, you know, with the DEI efforts, the anti-DEI efforts that the legislature tried to implement, you had pushback. You had people secretly trying to get around them. Do you expect opposition in implementing these standards as well?
23: Well, just like implementing all the changes we have in the last 2 years, really as a result of the work we've done in the Higher Education Committee, we're going to be very involved in implementing these changes. It does not take effect until students who start entering the universities in the fall of 2028, because many things such as transfer agreements, things like that, need to be renegotiated. But I plan to be very involved in helping make sure these changes are successful, working with the Board of Regents and working with our university provost. And I've been very frank to them, Jeff. We expect this to be a success. We do not expect them to drag their feet.
22: You're listening to Representative Taylor Collins, chair of the Iowa House Committee on Higher Education. So, Representative Collins, we've been talking about this kind of thing for a while now. Are you seeing an impact at Iowa's public universities? Now, look, I'm not expecting that the University of Iowa suddenly becomes a conservative university. I just want fairness. Do you see any impact of the work of the legislature over the past couple of years?
23: Well, I think our best telltale sign, Jeff, you know, a few years ago, I was told by some of these university presidents privately behind closed doors that the changes we are making are going to force people out of the state of Iowa. It's going to drive down enrollment. And Jeff, we are seeing the highest enrollment we've ever seen at our universities right now, specifically at the University of Iowa. And I would say, you know, the courses that are going to be taught here are actually going to be required to be taught through the University of Iowa's Center for Intellectual Freedom. And so that was a center that we established last year in the last legislative session. And so I have a lot of confidence that long-term, the changes we are making really will set our universities up for success over the next decade here.
22: We can hope so. Representative Taylor Collins is the chair of the Iowa House Committee on Higher Education. Good work, Representative Collins. Always a pleasure to talk with you. Thanks for joining us today. 546 at the Voice of Iowa. How's Jackson County doing this morning? I'm constantly getting texted on the WCI Pools and Spas text line that Jackson County's bone dry. Did you get any rain? Let me know on the WCI Pools and Spas text line. Text the letters WHO and what's in your rain gauge this morning to 81530. Next up, should your neighbor be on a domestic violence registry? Families in Ohio are demanding it, and this could spread. So is this a smart safety move, or is it government overreach? That is coming up in about 5 minutes on the WHO Radio Morning News. But first of all, on a rainy Friday, let's talk a little farm. 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Good morning, Nathan.
18: Hey, Jeff. Good morning. In this farm market segment sponsored by John Deere, in the overnight grain trade, July corn 3¾ cents lower, 420¾. September down 3¼ cents, 429½. December new crop 3¼ cents weaker, 448½. Soybeans for July, a penny and 3/4 lower, 1127¾. August, even with yesterday's close, 1132½, and the rest of the soybean contracts are a little bit higher after being sharply down yesterday. That would include September soybeans up a penny and a half at 1128¾. November new crop up 1¼, 1142¾. Yesterday at the close for livestock trade, live cattle August up $3.68, 241.53. The feeder cattle were all up at the 1075 limit. August up to 353.38. And lean hogs were weaker yesterday. July down 40 cents, 101.60. I'm Nathan Fisher at the Hertz Real Estate Services Farm Desk, where we speak farm on News Radio 1040 WHO.
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22: Rain and 67 at 5:53 at The Voice of Iowa. Every once in a while you hear of an idea in a state, and I just find it intriguing. Here in Iowa, we have a sex offender registry. Now in Ohio, they're proposing a new kind of registry. Jeff Manasso on the Davison Family Dentistry Newsmaker line from Fox News Radio. Jeff, welcome back to WHO.
0: Hey, buddy. Good to be with you. Ohio lawmakers are considering a registry for repeat domestic violence offenders. You know how dangerous domestic violence can be. And in House Bill 846 is a bipartisan bill, so it's got the backing of both sides. And this is a bill that's been pushed by many families and victims of domestic violence. That would create this registry, and that would task the state with maintaining it, specifically the Bureau of Criminal Identification and Investigation. Supporters say that it could help communities identify people with a history of abuse. It could help potential future victims avoid being victims of domestic violence, because it'd be a public registry to be able to see these people, much like we're able to see sex offenders, and that information's public. People with a history of abuse, the same way that registries, you know, we can see, like, so right now, usually if a sex offender moves into your area, I guess maybe it depends on the state, you'll get notified.
22: Yeah.
0: This is not that just yet, but, it is a searchable database with a picture, date of birth and other information. And under this proposal, offenders would be required to register following their second conviction. So this covers knowingly or recklessly causing physical harm to a family or household member, as well as placing them in fear of such harm. First offense alone wouldn't trigger registration. Domestic violence offenders would be required to register with the Bureau within 7 days of a conviction or a guilty or no contest plea. Under the bill's current language, a person who knowingly refuses to register could be held in contempt of court. The removal from the registry would also depend on the number of prior convictions or guilty or no contest pleas. So 2 years for one, 5 years for two, and 10 years for three or more. Proponents telling committee lawmakers in Ohio that 2025 was the deadliest year on record for domestic violence, and that domestic violence issues are continuing to escalate.
22: Well, Jeff, I'll tell you why this story resonated with me. There's a young lady who's been on my show, victim of domestic violence. She just posted on Facebook in the last week a picture of the guy who beat her. And he's been released from prison. He's moved to Omaha, according to her post, and changed his name. And so this is one of those ideas. I feel like, Jeff, domestic violence victims and their families are really going to support, because here's a blatant example for you from, you know, from a local news source that a guy just moved and changed his name. And that makes me suspicious.
0: Yeah. Well, this proposal in Ohio, it's inspired by Tennessee's persistent domestic violence offender registry. And that was created after a woman was murdered by an ex-boyfriend with a documented history of domestic violence and stalking that investigators only found out about after her death.
22: Oh, wow.
0: So, Tennessee's registry, it moved. This is what we're expecting in Ohio. So far, so good. It's bipartisan, and everybody seems to be for it. Tennessee's registry moved through that state's legislature really quickly, within months, and without a single no vote.
22: Jeff Manasso, really important news, intriguing idea out of Omaha, and or not Omaha, but Ohio. But I will tell you something that we all ought to be considering, whether it's Iowa or other states. Jeff's from Fox News Radio. Jeff, thanks for the update this morning. 5:57, what's in your rain gauge on the WCI Pools and Spas text line? Indianola checking in this morning. 2.1 inches just west of downtown. Thanks for checking in. You can check in on the text line. We have a little fun with this feature. I always say be very specific as where your rain gauge is located. Maybe next to the pesky squirrel in Waukee. You tell me. Text the letters WHO, what's in your rain gauge, to 81530. On Capitol Hill, there's a split among Republicans and President Trump. the House has approved a new $1.3 billion military aid package for Ukraine as it continues its war against Russia. By the way, we're now 4 years in this war. I'm sure Putin didn't plan for that. 18 Republicans joined Democrats to pass this bill, this military aid package for Ukraine, which also includes tougher sanctions on Moscow. But even so, its path is uncertain because President Trump really is not in favor of aiding Ukraine anymore. But can I go big picture with you at this moment? Would you think back to the news of this week? We have got senators and House members on Capitol Hill voting against our effort to stop a terrorist state from getting a nuclear weapon. At the same time, you want to send billions of dollars to Ukraine in its fight against Russia? You bet! Now, let me be clear on this. I think we should assist Ukraine because we can't have Russia invading another country with no pushback. Otherwise, Putin sits up there and goes, you know, I really like this invading thing. Where am I invading next? So I get it. I just don't get the contradiction here that you want to aid Ukraine in its war against Russia, but we, you and me, the United States, we're trying to stop a terrorist state from getting a nuclear weapon. And we've got Congress with misgivings about that. I don't know about that. It doesn't make any sense to me. And that's a reason you and I talk each morning on the WHO Radio Morning News. We just try sometimes to make sense of things. We also win a little cash while the program is going on. Right after 8 o'clock, 8:04 to be precise, I'll have a keyword for you in our latest cash contest. It's called America 250. Take that keyword, enter it on whoradio.com. You'll be eligible in the 8 o'clock hour for $2,500 in cash. It's 6 o'clock and the news continues.
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22: It's Friday, June 5th. Often when I'm putting together the news stories to come to you and talk about on the WHO Radio Morning News, I notice a theme. So today I'm naming Scandal Friday. We got scandal in Iowa. We got scandal in Maine. We got Chinese spies on LinkedIn. And we have donuts. It's also National Donut Day. 6:01 at the Voice of Iowa. Let's head into the WHO Radio Newsroom. Wendy Wild has all of your top stories on a soggy Friday. Good morning, Wendy.
3: Good morning. Gosh, it just rained and rained and rained and rained. We have a few preliminary measurements coming in. Really, the final totals will come in after 7 this morning because it kind of continued raining until about the last hour. Indianola coming in at 2.1 inches. That a listener reporting to Jeff Angelo. Ames, 1.56 inches. But that reading taken just after midnight. So was Des Moines, 0.9 inches. And it continued raining. So we'll have higher totals later. Waukee this morning coming in at 1.44 inches and 1.40 at Laurel. That's just north of Newton. A state audit of Madison County. The scandal Jeff mentioning. Here's what's trending on WHO. People talking this morning. Missing checks, undisclosed bank accounts, and deposits made months later.
4: At one point, there were actually 39 separate deposits totaling $4.4 million made on the same day. In October of 2023.
3: State Auditor Rob Sand releasing information on an audit they did of Madison County. He says they also found cash, coins, and checks totaling more than $221 million sitting in the Madison County Treasurer's Office with no proof of where at least 84,000 of that even came from. That audit was conducted on transactions that happened during the former Madison County Treasurer Amanda DeVos's time in the county. She is now charged with changing personal property taxes, or rather charging her personal property taxes and making it appear that she paid her vehicle registration plates. Her criminal trial is scheduled in September. President Trump says he would be honored to meet with the Supreme Leader of Iran with an important stipulation, Rory O'Neill reports.
5: When asked if he would meet Iranian Supreme Leader Ayatollah Mujtaba Khamenei, President Trump said he would have that meeting, quote, if it was to make a deal. While behind the resolute desk in the Oval Office, President Trump said, if we make a deal, it's possible. 4 months ago, the Ayatollah's father was killed in a U.S.-Israeli airstrike at the start of Operation Epic Fury. I'm Rory O'Neill.
3: It's 6:03 on News Radio 1040 WHO. Checking your money. Another big day on Wall Street as we open for business about 2.5 hours from right now.
6: Surging nearly 900 points yesterday for that record close. Investors took money away from some of the big chip names like Broadcom and Micron, and they put it to work in some of the staples, including United Healthcare, which led the Dow higher.
3: The Dow at that record high yesterday. Jessica Ettinger with CNBC. Gas prices are continuing to drop. The Iowa statewide average this morning, Jeff, coming in at $3.86 a gallon. That is 28 cents a gallon less than a month ago. In Des Moines, the gas average this morning reported at $3.78. And of course, you know, this morning's averages are yesterday's averages. So.
22: You bet. Wendy, I had a mental picture go through my mind when you were reporting that the president's willing to meet with Iran's Supreme Leader. Now, we have been told that the Supreme Leader's been gravely injured. We've not seen him.
3: No.
22: So I just got this picture of President Trump being ushered into this dark room, and people say, here is our Supreme Leader. And President Trump going, that's a sock puppet. That is not your Supreme Leader. I mean,
3: he's been in hiding for, since his father was killed.
22: Yeah.
3: They say he's in hiding.
22: Yeah, because we have a tendency to find Iran's leaders, and that is not a good thing for them, for their overall state of health. So it'll be interesting. I mean, Wendy, really, each day, the story on Iran changes. We have new details. But really nothing, quite frankly, nothing major is happening, right? We're still waiting on whether or not either we're going to get a deal or we're going to go back to military activity. And we're really in a waiting pattern again this morning.
3: It hurry up and wait. And, you know, there has been some movement on Wall Street in response. Oil prices went back up again, but they are trending back down again now. So I think it was a little bit of surprise over the fact that we thought things were just about to end. And then they sort of didn't. And
22: that's it. Yeah. Exactly right. It seems to be like any moment now, we're really optimistic, and it's Friday. We're still waiting.
3: Well, I think it's interesting, too, that President Trump yesterday again put it in perspective that this is one of the shortest-lived wars. I'm not saying it's a good thing or a bad thing. I'm just saying what the president is telling people. He's reminding them, you know, we have not had hundreds of thousands of soldiers killed. This has not been years of war. This is a short-lived war at this point.
22: He's right. Yeah. He's right. In the TikTok era, you kind of forget. Yeah, wars.
3: Everything is instantaneous, isn't it?
22: Yeah, Wendy, and it's great perspective. Wendy Wild in the WHO Radio Newsroom. We're going to talk some farm this morning with our guy Nathan Fisher. He's at the Hertz Farm Management and Real Estate Services Farm Desk. Good morning, Nathan.
7: Hey, Jeff. Good morning. Right now, your farm news being brought to you by Van Wall Equipment. And as we look at the markets here in overnight trade, July corn 3.5 cents down, 4.21. December new crop 3.25 cents lower, 4.48 and a half. The soybeans July 2.25 cents weaker, 11.27 and a quarter. August down 1 and a quarter, now 11.31 and a quarter. September is even with yesterday's close, 11.27 and a quarter. And November soybeans just a penny higher at 11.42 and a half. Wheat July a penny and a quarter stronger at 5.83. Hard red winter wheat July down 1 3/4, 6.18 and a half. I'm Nathan Fisher at the Hertz Real Estate Services Farm Desk, where we speak farm on News Radio 1040 WHO.
22: Thank you, Nathan. What's in your rain gauge this morning on the WCI Pools and Spas text line? Jeff, in Waukee at Ashward and Ute, one of my favorite street names in Iowa just because it makes me think of my cousin Vinny. Did you just say Utes? Ashward and Ute, 1.17 inches of rain. What's in your rain gauge? Text WHO and what's in your rain gauge and the location at 81530. Well, as Wendy was reporting, I'm calling this Scandal Friday. I've got multiple stories throughout the morning about scandal. And you've heard WHO radio report that former Madison County Treasurer Amanda DeVos was arrested in 2025, charged with theft and felonious misconduct in office and fraud. And now Iowa State Auditor Rob Sand has completed an audit of Madison County. And what the what? I mean, everybody has to play it straight. Rob Sand has to have a straight face. Wendy Wild has to report straight news. I can sit here and go, what? Here's what Iowa State Auditor Rob Sand found. He says, quoting him, they found cash, coins, and checks totaling more than $221,000 just sitting in the treasurer's office. 137 of that was related to property tax payments, motor vehicle registrations, and other payments. And Auditor Sand continues, there was a remaining $84,000 that there was no proof where it came from. You talk about having a petty cash fund, $84,000, that's a lot of Kit Kats. So a lot of anger, a lot of frustration, as you might imagine, in Madison County as everyone tries to clean up the mess that was allegedly caused by a former treasurer. Meanwhile, there's always a lot of publicity over the Trump administration, I'm going to use my quotation fingers, going after their opponents. But here's the thing. What if they go after them and they actually did what the Trump administration is alleging? John Bolton, who previously served as national security advisor to President Donald Trump, is going to plead guilty to retaining classified information in a private diary. Yeah, he kept putting classified information in a diary, allegedly because he was writing a book. He faces a sentence of up to 60 months in jail and a fine of $2.25 million. We're coming up on 610 on a rainy Friday. Let's check in on how that's affecting the traffic. Nathan Fisher's in the traffic center. Good morning, Nathan.
7: Hey, Jeff. Good morning. I-235, 7 minutes from either Mixmaster to downtown Des Moines. On I-80, 35 westbound, it's 12 minutes from the east Mixmaster to the west mix. I-80, no slowdowns from Ute Avenue in Waukee, eastbound to the west Mixmaster with traffic.
22: Did you say Ute?
7: I did say Ute. It is 5 minutes if you're going from Ute to the west mix on 80 eastbound this morning, Jeff. That is the speed limit with traffic every 15 minutes in the morning. 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
22: Flood watch remains in effect this morning until 7 o'clock. Skies will actually eventually turn partly sunny today with a high of 86, but more showers are likely tonight with a low of 66. Partly sunny for your Saturday, then another slight chance for thunderstorms after 3 p.m., your Saturday high 87. Currently overcast, 68 at News Radio 1040 WHO.
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22: On the radar this morning, looks like most of the heavy rain now is in the eastern half of Iowa. What's in your rain gauge on the WCI Pools and Spas text line? 3 inches in Moingona. Thank you, texter, for providing a pronunciation guide. I like that. Moingona. 1.1 inches near Ellsworth. No pronunciation guide needed. You can text me what's in your rain gauge this morning by texting the letters WHO, what's in your rain gauge, to 81530. Wendy Wild is in the WHO radio newsroom on a Friday. She's got the headlines. Good morning, Wendy.
3: Moingona?
22: Moingona. And okay. Look, I've been here long enough, listeners. You can't make up town names.
3: Near Boone. I had to look it up. I'm like, where is Moingona?
22: Well, if I remember right, there's 3,000 towns in Iowa. I've lived here long enough. I think that I know most of them.
3: And
22: most of them.
3: That Moy thing is in your head now, isn't it?
22: Yeah. But, you know, I kind of have to watch my listeners. They're kind of a pesky bunch on the text line, you know, maybe making up a town name and telling me that they got some rain. So, you know.
3: My favorite is looks like what cheer?
22: Yeah, that's my favorite town in Iowa.
3: But I actually called and chatted with people there at the town hall.
22: Yeah.
3: If you're from there, you say whatcher.
22: Whatcher.
3: Whatcher.
22: Okay.
3: I'm just saying. I'm like, are you serious? Are you just pulling my leg? Nope. That's what we say here. Whatcher.
22: I always call it whatcher because that is my favorite town name in Iowa. It's like
3: that's
22: people
3: how it's spelled.
22: That are from Fort Dodge and they go for Dodge. Which
3: they
22: and
3: do?
22: I know, yeah, but I'll get a text that say, I've never heard that, Angelo. I have.
3: Fort Dodge? For Dodge?
22: I have had people from Fort Dodge say, I'm from Fort Dodge.
3: Oh my gosh. I hadn't heard that one either.
22: There you go.
3: Well, it's fun. It's really fun watching people visit and try to say Buena Vista instead of Buena Vista, which is what everybody else in the United States would say. It's just fun, you know?
22: Clear Lake. I mean, boy, that's a tough one there.
3: Huh? How did you say that? What?
22: Yeah. Clear Lake.
3: Well, and then there's Des Moines.
22: Yeah, exactly. Well, I often tell that story that I was over in France and checking my luggage, and the young lady looked at the tag on the luggage. It was checking my luggage, and she said, so you are going straight through to, and she paused, and she went,
3: Des Moines?
22: Des Moines. I know. And I said, no, but I wish. That's amazing.
3: Oh, my God. You know, there's a city in Illinois called Des Plaines.
22: Yes.
3: Spelled the same as Des Moines with S's at the end of both words, but you Des Moines and Des Plaines.
22: I used to live at the Lake of the Ozarks in Missouri, and there is a town at the north portion of the lake named for Versailles. It's Versailles.
3: Versailles.
22: That's how we pronounce it.
3: I love our Iowa t-shirt that's out there that says Des Moines, the S's are silent.
22: Yeah.
3: Have you seen it?
22: Yeah.
3: We should have that on our like city. Welcome to Des Moines, the S's are silent.
22: Yeah.
3: All right, so back to work here. The U.S. House of Representatives approving a new military aid package for Ukraine. That would go against President Trump's foreign policy. 18 Republicans joining Democrats to pass that bill, but that's just in the House so far. Questions raised about government financial records in Madison County. They're looking at like $221 million, like what, sitting in a drawer? Money that they deposited millions on one day. It's amazing stuff in this new audit that's just come out. So I know Jeff was talking about a new state scandal, and I know that Jeff will be talking about that more as we go. And Iowa voter turnout high at the primary election this year, Jeff, higher than last election, 2022, which when it was 16%, comes out at 19%. So it was kind of a big primary.
22: It was. I mean, that's low in the big picture of things, but it is more interest. I do like to see that. By the way, Wendy, my texter from Moingona just texted and said, I'm sorry, they mistext. It is Moingona.
3: No way.
22: Yeah, the guy from Moingona now said it's Moingona.
3: Moingona?
22: Yeah. By the way, 1.8 inches in Grimes, easy to pronounce.
3: Ooh.
22: At 11 in James,
3: yeah,
22: 1.8.
3: Go with the easy ones. Just stick with the easy
22: and
3: ones.
22: And another texter that says, what's in the rain gauge? Water.
3: Hey, it's Friday. We'll take it.
22: Wendy Wild in the WHO Radio Newsroom. Dwayne's out in Alaska. Nathan Fisher is at the Hertz Farm Management Real Estate Services Farm Desk. Good morning, Nathan.
1: For the last day, Dwayne will be back coming up on Monday from his great Alaska adventure. He called the big show yesterday from their cruise going down through the Northwest Passage yesterday. It was cool to hear from him on the big show yesterday. Hey, to add to your water totals in the rain gauge, at the Quinn Farm, Bob Quinn, Texas, 1.76 inches, and at the Corn Cam plot at the DMAC Farm in Adel area, 2.02 inches of rain overnight with the storms that went through. And looking at the map that the National Oceanic and Atmospheric Administration puts out with the National Water Prediction Service, it estimates based on radar what rainfall came down. And in the last 24 hours, the tri-state area of Nebraska, Kansas, and Missouri, there's some spots that got 6 to 8 inches in 24 hours. Flooding a concern down that way. Highest totals in Iowa would be the southwest corner of the state. Some spots that have had almost 4 inches in 24 hours. Central Iowa looks like some areas that locally got closer to the 3-inch mark might be the high water mark, no pun intended there, for the rain gauges for Central Iowa this morning. As we continue looking at a little bit of farm news being brought to you by John Deere, we were talking yesterday about New World Screwworm. The Ag Secretary gave a briefing to the media Thursday with some updates about that confirmed case in South Texas. Rod Bain with a story real quick here.
8: A Thursday afternoon update on USDA response to a South Texas case of New World Screwworm. Agriculture Secretary Brooke Rollins.
16: To date, there has been no further detections of New World screwworm in the local area. We are in constant communication. We've had a couple come through as possibilities. None of them we think are positive identifications, certainly none that look like the one we saw yesterday from LaPrior, but we are running that down. And the minute we get any kind of a confirmation, we will be posting that onto our social media channels and issuing a press release.
8: Animal and Plant Health Inspection Service and Texas State Animal Health officials are conducting ground-level efforts, such as surveillance and animal movement restrictions, establishment of a quarantine area, and dispersion of sterile screwworm flies as eradication measures. More information about USDA New World screwworm response efforts can be found at this web address, www.screwworm.gov. I'm Rod Bain reporting for the U.S. Department of Agriculture in Washington, D.C.
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0: 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Good morning, Nathan.
1: Good morning, Jeff. I-235, 7 minutes from either Mixmaster to downtown. 8035, no slowdowns eastbound or westbound. It's 12 minutes east mix to the west mix there. And I-35 clear in Ankeny with traffic every 15 minutes in the morning. 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
0: Floodwatch continues until 7 o'clock this morning. Skies eventually turning partly sunny for your Friday. High of 86. Showers likely again tonight, low 66, partly sunny with a slight chance for thunderstorms for your Saturday. Tomorrow's high 87. Overcast currently at the Hy-Vee Studios, 68. It's time for sports.
4: The Iowa Cubs and Toledo Mud Hens game Thursday postponed due to weather. That will be made up as a doubleheader Saturday. Chicago Cubs walk it off. Beat the A's 7-6. Avoid the sweep at Wrigley. The Royals 2 runs in the ninth. Beat the Twins 8-6. Hurricanes rallied from 2 goals down in the third period. Beat the Golden Knights 4-3 in overtime to even the Stanley Cup final at 1. I'm Ron DeMoss.
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0: Look up, look down, look around, look up, look down, look around. In the trees and on the ground, 'cause the ALB must be found.
1: Some signs of the ALB are dime-sized holes on tree trunks, a sawdust-like material called frass, and the beetle itself, with a long black body and white spots.
0: Look up, look down, look around, look up, look down, look around. In the trees and on the ground, 'cause the ALB must be found.
1: Learn all the signs and how to report them at AsianLonghornedBeetle.com. That's AsianLonghornedBeetle.com.
2: What's in your rain gauge at 6:30 on this Friday morning? 1.2 inches of rain northwest of Newton, 1.58 inches of rain in Monroe, one block east of the town square. You can text me what's in your rain gauge, and we love those exact locations. 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Wendy Wild has today's top stories. Good morning, Wendy.
3: And good morning to you as well. The rain all moved off to the east, 68 degrees right now. Here's what's trending on WHO. Looks like ICE may be close to having funding through the rest of President Trump's term in office. That would be through like 2029 up until January of 29. The U.S. Senate working through the night on multiple amendments to the bill. It was an 18-hour long vote-o-rama. The new bill includes $38 billion for ICE, $22 billion for Border Patrol, and $5 billion for the Department of Homeland Security. That bill now goes to the U.S. House. President Trump says a ceasefire meeting between Ukrainian President Volodymyr Zelensky and Russian President Vladimir Putin would be a good thing.
4: I think it would be great if they met. They should get it done.
3: Get it done. Zelensky published an open letter to Putin yesterday, offering to meet face-to-face to come up with a deal to end the war. The U.S. House of Representatives approving a new military aid package for Ukraine. In defiance of President Trump's foreign policy, 18 Republicans joining with Democrats to pass that bill. The person killed in that semi-train crash this week east of the Des Moines area, identified as a 14-year-old boy, the son of the truck driver that semi pulled in front of the moving train. Iowa State Patrol says the driver, a man from Missouri, also seriously injured. The teen killed. The train conductor and engineer also have minor injuries. 17 cars were derailed. That was kind of in the vicinity of halfway between Grinnell and Brooklyn in Poweshiek County. Questions are raised about the government financial records in Madison County.
5: They found cash, coins, and checks totaling more than $221,000 just sitting in the treasurer's office. $137,000 of that was related to property tax payments, motor vehicle registrations, and other payments. But there was a remaining $84,000 that there was no proof where it came from.
3: Iowa State Auditor Rob Sand, the person who was in office at the time all these questions come from, former Madison County Treasurer Amanda DeVos, was arrested in 2025. She is charged with theft, felonious misconduct in office, and fraud. 6:33 News Radio 1040 WHO. Checking your money. Holy hamburger, heartbreak, Batman.
6: Food inflation is real. Nearly $7 a pound now on average for ground beef in the latest Consumer Price Index report. You could pay even more for beef now that the new world screw worm is here.
3: Jessica Ettinger reporting. But so far, Jeff, they are saying, and we heard this on the Farm Report with Nathan Fisher, no further cases. They found one, and they are testing closely. A couple they were worried about, they're saying, but nope, then no more positives so far.
2: So the irradiated flies have gone into hiding, and that is supposed to be comfortable to me. That is supposed to be a comfort.
3: What? They've gone into hiding? What are you saying?
2: Well, I'm just saying that Nathan was saying,
3: well, can't find any. What are you talking about?
2: That's true. They're out there just bzz, bzz, bzz.
3: That's right. They got their buzz on.
2: Wendy Wild in the WHO radio newsroom.
3: Isn't that what flies do?
2: You get your buzz on.
3: Your
2: Nathan
3: buzz on.
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7: 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In the red for corn again in the overnight trade this morning. July corn is 3 3/4 lower, 420 3/4. September down 3 3/4 of a cent, 429. and December new crop 4 cents in the red, 4.47¾. Now seeing most of the 26 soybean contracts a little bit weaker. The July soybeans down 2¾, 11.26¾. August off 2 cents, 11.30½. And for November, new crop a half cent lower at 11.41. Of course, those were sharply lower yesterday. So just a little bit of movement so far this morning. And still some 2027 contracts slightly in the green for soybeans. Wheat, July, $0.25 higher, 5.83. And a reminder how livestock trade closed yesterday. August live cattle up $3.68, 241.53. All the feeder contracts up the $10.75 limit yesterday. August up to $3.53.38, September $3.50.07. Lean hogs all in the red yesterday. July down 40 cents, 101.60. I'm Nathan Fisher at the Hertz Real Estate Services Farm Desk, where we speak farm on News Radio 1040 WHO.
8: Thank you, Nathan. I'm calling this Scandal Friday. I was just noticing a common thread to a lot of the stories we're talking about this morning. There's a little bit of scandal to them, and here is a new development. Chinese spies using job websites like LinkedIn. What's the story with that? We go to our international correspondent, Jonathan Savage. Fox News Radio is back on the Davison Family Dentistry Newsmaker line. Good morning, Jonathan. Welcome back to WHO.
9: Hello. Good morning, Jeff.
8: Chinese spies using LinkedIn. Are they trying to get jobs, Jonathan? What's the latest here?
9: They're trying to get people who might want jobs or might at least want assignments. They are trying to find people who have access to non-public information, might not be classified, but it's not the sort of thing which is generally in the public sphere, which might be useful to China and its officers. They are posing as recruiters, consultants, and headhunters, and they are flattering people, offering them money, giving them assignments, all under the guise of being people who are in third countries, in legitimate companies. But in fact, the information all helps build the Chinese intelligence picture of the United Kingdom, the United States, and other countries too.
8: Boy, that is really some sinister stuff, Jonathan. So they're flattering them. They think they're going to get a job. They're trying to impress this fake employer. And then they're trying to obtain classified information from them. So where'd we get this information from? And is anybody being held accountable right now?
9: Well, I don't know about being held accountable. This is all about warning people, getting the public awareness raised that if, you know, an offer seems too good to be true, it might well be too good to be true. The British intelligence agency, MI5, says that Chinese-linked recruiters had approached tens of thousands of British people through professional networking sites. So this is happening all the time. Now, not all these people will be responding. Not all of them will be giving China useful information. But it shows just what an enormous operation that is being put out there by the Chinese intelligence agencies. The FBI is a co-author of this warning, of this bulletin, and the FBI's simple message to job seekers is, applicants beware, the threat is real.
8: Jonathan Savage, Fox News Radio. Jonathan, thanks very much for that update. Boy, oh boy, it's sinister stuff, but I gotta say, it's clever stuff. People looking at these Chinese spies, looking at social media, looking at people looking for jobs and figuring out how to use that to their advantage. Scandal Friday. Wendy Wild reporting the crazy details out of Madison County. And in case you missed it, Madison County is where the treasurer, Amanda DeVos, was arrested in 2025, charged with theft, felonious misconduct in office, and fraud. Iowa State Auditor Rob Sand completing an audit of Madison County, and the results are cray-cray. This is quoting Auditor Sand himself. They found cash, coins, and checks totaling more than $221,000 just sitting in the treasurer's office. $137,000 of that was related to property tax payments, motor vehicle registrations, and other payments. But then Sand continues. There was a remaining $84,000 in which there was no proof where it came from. Just there. 640 at the Voice of Iowa News Radio 1040 WHO. Nathan Fisher is in the WHO Radio Traffic Center. Good morning, Nathan.
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7: I am sitting on money in here. I-235, 7 minute drive time, no issues from either Mixmaster to downtown Des Moines. 8035 westbound, 12 from the East Mix to the West Mixmaster. You're clear I-35 in Ankeny, northbound and southbound. With traffic every 15 minutes in the morning, I'm Nathan Fisher on News Radio 1040 WHO.
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8: Flood watch continues until 7 this morning, eventually becoming partly sunny today with a high of 86. Showers are likely again tonight, low 66. Partly sunny tomorrow with a slight chance for thunderstorms. Your Saturday high 87. Radar indicating most of the heavy rain this morning now in the eastern half of Iowa. It's overcast at the Hy-Vee Studios. 68 degrees at News Radio 1040 WHO.
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8: What's in your rain gauge? The Mayflower Retirement Homes in Grinnell reporting 92 hundredths of an inch of rain overnight. 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Text the letters WHO, what's in your rain gauge, 281530. Wendy Wild has your headlines this morning. Good morning, Wendy.
3: Good morning. A couple of the tallest or highest measurements I saw. Waukee comes in at 2.04 inches, and I think you mentioned Grimes was close to 2 as well. ICE may have full funding. The Senate, they call it a votorama where they just keep plowing through bills. They worked for 18 solid hours to pass a lot of bills, and it would include ICE funding through the end of Trump's term. It now goes to the U.S. House. Iowa DNR getting $1 million for environmental programs. They want to focus on air quality in especially the Des Moines area and the Cedar Rapids area, Jeff.
8: Thank you, Wendy. Let's go to the Hertz Farm Management and Real Estate Services Farm Desk this morning. Nathan Fisher is there.
7: Yeah, good morning, Jeff. Looking at some farm news here this morning. Yesterday, we were out at the World Pork Expo. Last 2 days, we were out at the World Pork Expo on the Big Show. Yesterday, presenting the latest work in Good Farm Neighbor Award. And amid all the fun, we did talk some business with Iowa Secretary of Agriculture Mike Nagy and talked about the Iowa impacts of the detection of the New World screwworm in Texas.
30: Now, now that we have this confirmation, this animal in the United States, now you start to look at what are some movement restrictions. So a 20K circle drawn around that site, and if there were animal movements out of that zone, then there would be additional permitting requirements. And so that's something that we would have to then work through with the producer, with the origin farm in Texas. And so that's where we are today. I think it's not a cause for alarm per se, and yet at the same time, this is definitely a risk. And we are, it's very much a foreign animal disease type response. And so we need to take this very seriously. But again, credit to USDA, credit to the Texas Animal Health Commission. And we're well on our way to working through the details here.
7: And since we were out at World Pork Expo, we talked about the pork side of New World Screwworm. Lisa Becton, the associate director of the Swine Health Information Center, talked about how the pork industry is looking at the New World Screwworm.
1: All mammals can be infected, and so we just want to inform producers what this looks like. As such, last year we developed and posted a New World Screwworm fact sheet specifically geared for swine producers. It's a publicly accessible piece of information at swinehealth.org. It highlights what the fly is, what its life cycle is, what the clinical signs are, even some pictures to show what it might look like in pigs, and then also what are some things that they can do for preparation, for monitoring, but then also make sure that they have a herd veterinarian they can be in contact with. And if not, know who their state animal health official is so they can be in contact with them should they suspect any clinical sign.
7: Yesterday, we did the 208th Working Good Farm Neighbor Award. Today on the Big Show, number 209 over in Johnson County. Tune in at 11 for that and more markets throughout the Big Show. 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
8: Thank you, Nathan. Every time a Trump critic is targeted by the Department of Justice, critics say, look at that. That's persecution. But here's the question this morning. What if they really did it? John Bolton, who previously served as national security advisor to President Donald Trump and is now a big Trump critic, is going to plead guilty to retaining classified information in a private diary. Bolton faces a sentence of up to 60 months in jail and a fine of $2.25 million. As part of a plea deal with federal prosecutors. And overall, here's a dude that wanted to write a book and literally was putting classified information in a diary. These are the people we trust to manage this country. Let's head into the WHO Radio Traffic Center this morning. Find out how these wet roads are impacting the traffic, if at all. Nathan Fisher's there. Good morning, Nathan.
7: Good morning again, Jeff. We are so far at the speed limit 235 from either Mixmaster to downtown, 7 minutes. 8035 westbound. It's 12 minutes from the East Mix to the West Mixmaster. Your commute on the Highway 65 and 5 bypass is still delay free with traffic every 15 minutes in the morning. I'm Nathan Fisher on News Radio 1040 WHO.
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8: Skies eventually becoming partly sunny today with a high of 86. Showers are likely again tonight. Low 66. Partly sunny for your Saturday with a slight chance for thunderstorms. Tomorrow's high 87. 68 and overcast at News Radio 1040 WHO. 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
5: The Iowa Cubs and Toledo Mudhens game Thursday postponed due to weather. That will be made up as a doubleheader Saturday. Chicago Cubs walk it off. Beat the A's 7-6. Avoid the sweep at Wrigley. The Royals 2 runs in the ninth. Beat the Twins 8-6. Hurricanes rallied from 2 goals down in the third period. Beat the Golden Knights 4-3 in overtime to even the Stanley Cup final at 1. I'm Rhonda Moss.
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15: Three staccato cries of Mayday and an eyewitness report of a mid-air explosion is about all that is known this morning of the British Columbia air disaster, which yesterday claimed 52 lives.
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8: And I appreciate you kicking off your weekend with the WHO Radio Morning News, June 5th, 2026, 6:58 is the time. On Capitol Hill, there's a notable split within President Trump's own party, and I would say a real contradiction in philosophy. The U.S. House has just approved a new $1.3 billion military aid package for Ukraine as it continues its war against Russia. By the way, that war is now 4 years in. You and I have been talking about it for 4 years. 18 Republicans joined Democrats to pass this funding package for Ukraine, which also includes tougher sanctions on Moscow. Now, you know, it's the path forward of this funding is uncertain because President Trump is not favorable to just handing more money over to Ukraine. But I want you to contemplate the big picture for a moment, the contradiction we're seeing in the House and the Senate. Right now, the United States, you and me, we are engaged in a battle with Iran, which is a terrorist state. And Iran is trying to obtain a nuclear weapon. We're trying to stop that. And the U.S. House and the Senate, they've passed resolutions going, you know, I don't think we should be involved. Meanwhile, you bring up a bill that's got billions of dollars for Ukraine, which is fighting Russia, and Congress people go, you betcha, here you go. What is going on here? It's not that I'm against helping Ukraine out because we can't reward Russia for invading another nation. Otherwise, Putin's going to get a taste of that and like it and go, I'd like to be invading some other nations. Let's see. Bring me a map. You know, that's Putin. So, okay, they're pushing back. But how do you enthusiastically, as a member of Congress, keep sending billions of our tax dollars over to Ukraine while also turning around and going, I don't know, terrorists getting a nuclear weapon, I don't think we should be involved. I don't get it at all. What is in your rain gauge this morning? Is heavy rain passed through Iowa overnight? Text me at the WCI Pools and Spas text line. Text the letters WHO, what's in your rain gauge, to 81530. It's 7 o'clock and the news continues.
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8: Ozempic isn't just affecting weight. New research says it may be reshaping the brain. Now, is that good news or bad news? Dr. Joe Galati joins me in 4 minutes on News Radio 1040 WHO. What's in your rain gauge on the WCI Pools and Spas text line? 1 3/4 inches, 2 miles north of Knoxville, 2 inches in Urbandale by the old apple orchard, and 1.23 inches in Northwest Ankeny.
1: Apple orchard.
8: Well, I tell them, I say, I love to do this where I ask folks, yeah, what is in your rain gauge? Be very, very specific. That's Wendy Wild in the WHO Radio Newsroom. She's got your top stories this morning. Good morning, Wendy.
1: Good morning, Jeff. Just a couple more updated totals just in from the Des Moines Airport. The official so far now, 0.97 inches. So like just a smidge below one full inch. Waukee coming in at 2.04 inches. Dallas Center, 1.59. Urbandale, 1.25. Ames, 1.56 inches. Here's what's trending on WHO. They call it a Votorama in the U.S. Senate. They worked into the wee hours of the morning, 18 solid hours, to pass multiple amendments to an ICE and Homeland Security funding bill. Get the job done. It would fund ICE and Homeland Security through Trump's term, which ends in January of 2029. That bill now goes to the U.S. House. President Trump says the U.S. will win the war with Iran one way or another.
2: We're going to win on paper, or we're going to win military. One way or the other. It's going to be militarily or on paper.
1: Military or on paper. About questions on the war dragging down Republican chances in the midterm elections, the president says, again, he said it before, other wars have lasted longer.
2: But when you look at hundreds of thousands of soldiers were killed in these various wars, they lasted many, many years. We're in there for a few months, and what we've done is amazing.
1: The president says good things are still happening even during the war, including a record stock market, another record yesterday, the Dow. Oskaloosa Pride will go on, including a planned drag show, even though there have been protests.
3: The second annual Pride event, scheduled for June 6th at the Oskaloosa City Square, will feature live music, a guest speaker, DJ performances, and a drag show. A community member spoke at the Oskaloosa City Council meeting earlier this week, claiming the drag performance violates a city code that prohibits adult entertainment at public events. I'm Claire Burnett.
1: The city administration, though, determined the Pride celebration and the drag show that goes along with it still complies with Oskaloosa City Code and will go on as planned. 7:03. At News Radio 1040 WHO. Checking your money. We've been talking so much about this new world screw worm. The worms come from flies. They look like house flies, but they can kill entire herds of cattle. And they found one confirmed in South Texas. The USDA right now has formed a perimeter around that farm, and they are testing for more. So far, so good.
4: We've had a couple come through as possibilities. None of them we think are positive identification, but we are running that down. In the minute we get any kind of a confirmation, we will be posting that onto our social media channels and issuing a press release.
1: U.S. Secretary of Agriculture Brooke Rollins. I know the farm people are reporting about this, but you know what? This is the kind of thing that everybody's kind of talking about. You hear about that worm thing and that fly? So well, it's here. It came up from Mexico.
8: Well, and that's it. In an ag state, I know that we talk about it more maybe than other radio stations, you know, in New Jersey. But sure. At the same time, does it impact our agricultural economy? Yes. And
1: what about our hamburgers, Jeff? About our hamburgers?
8: Well, that's it. And then the price of food. And also, we have to reassure everybody, because WHO listeners are very actively engaged in listening, that the food supply is safe. So we've got multiple things to talk about. It really does have major implications for an ag state like Iowa.
1: Well, and I think the really comforting news here is the United States eradicated these things 60 years ago, and we're doing it the same way now that we did then. We sterilize the boy flies, send them out to hook up with the girl flies,
8: and then nuke them
1: with
8: a nuclear bomb. That's what I thought that's what they did in the 50s.
1: No, that's President Trump, but he's not personally running this. The Ag Department. So they're just sending the flies to out looking for love in Texas, and then the girls lay eggs that don't hatch.
8: Worst country music song ever. Worst country
1: flies,
8: music song.
1: Flies looking for love.
8: Exactly.
1: Yeah, I don't want to hear that song.
8: Wendy Wilde in the
1: It's all the buzz, though.
8: I'm just going to let that
1: Okay, just swap me. I'm just going to go away. Just swap me for
8: She's
1: that
8: here
1: one.
8: All week, and thank goodness the week is coming to an end. That's Wendy Wilde.
1: Just get your deed, and it'll take care of it.
8: In the WHO radio newsroom, a new study says Ozempic may be responsible for more than weight loss, maybe reshaping your brain. Now, is that a good thing or a bad thing? Well, my go-to guy on that question is Dr. Joe Gulati. He's back on the Davison Family Dentistry Newsmaker line. Dr. Gulati, welcome back to WHO Radio. Good morning.
0: Hey, Jeff. Great topic again on this Friday morning to chat with everyone about.
8: You bet. So am I going to be dealing with thin people that have trouble thinking in 5 years? Are they also going to be thin and smart, Dr. Gulati? What are you seeing?
0: Well, I'd like to not to stereotype people, but thin and smart might be the best way to go. But I think the take-home message here, and all of this research is still relatively in the early stages, but it really is quite curious, where they're finding that Ozempic, these GLP-1 agonists, not only have receptors in the intestinal tract, but they have receptors in the brain, meaning that when you take these drugs and medication, it has some sort of an effect on the brain. Notably, there is research going on with addiction, both with opioids, tobacco, and for myself, I'm involved in the liver disease and alcohol addiction. We're finding that patients that are on Ozempic that are alcoholics become intoxicated less. And so this is really opening up the research.
5: Yeah, I've been trying to set up this. No, this one of those scans, my PCP wanted. It's like a 15-minute scan over at Methodist. I mean, I should be fine. And then yesterday, I'm like, where do
8: I think we have phone problems now with Dr. Gulati. So, Dr. Gulati, thanks for joining us this morning. Now, I will say this. I want to believe all of these things. I mean, you hear a lot, like every day we turn around and we say, you know what? Ozempic also does fill in the blank. And as Dr. Gulati was saying, and I appreciate this, he was actually saying that the research is in its formative stage. So we're still finding out whether or not these are really true. And actually, Dr. Gulati's back on the line. Hey, Dr. Gulati, did I get you back?
0: Yeah, I'm back. I don't know what happened. It was some spots or the Chinese or something.
8: I know. I did a story on Chinese spies earlier this morning, Dr. Gulati. They're everywhere. Anyway, here's the thing, Dr. Gulati. I want to play devil's advocate with you, because right now I think every day we do hear something new, something good that Ozempic, now it does this. You know, are you skeptical at all about all the good news that keeps coming out about Ozempic, or is there a real scientific basis for all of this good stuff?
0: I would say that I believe you're right, that we cannot jump on the bandwagon and say, hey, I am overweight, I need Ozempic not only to lose weight, but to cure my anxiety and depression. Or I'm addicted to alcohol, I'm overweight, give me Ozempic. That is the wrong way to do it. It's almost like Ozempic is the great panacea. Now, the other thing is, the only thing I could compare this to is everybody, and it's starting to slow down a bit, Jeff, everybody has been on the medical marijuana bandwagon that you could have bad breath, you could have toenail fungus, marijuana is good for you to smoke. But here with Ozempic, I would think that from a as a researcher myself, we are learning through the scientific process, doing studies, that there may be a central nervous system effect that these medications have. So I would say before everybody today runs to their doctor and say, I want to be on Ozempic for these other reasons, we are probably at least 5-6 years early to do this. Let the research percolate through the system. Let's find the data. Let's see what works and go from there. But it's interesting. I think we talk about it to keep everybody informed, but it's not ready for prime time today.
8: As Dr. Joe Gilotti was saying, always fascinating topics with the doctor. Doctor, thanks for joining us this morning. 7:10 is the time. Let's head into the WHO Radio Traffic Center. See if Nathan Fisher, his microphone is clear, his signal will be fine. Chinese spies, I'm telling you, Nathan. Yeah, that's what I thought. That's what I thought.
6: Hey, get out of here.
8: They're everywhere. Get them out of here.
7: High 235, 7 minutes from either Mixmaster to get to downtown. No problems there. 8035 going westbound, 12 minutes east mix to the west. And I-80 if you're coming from Waukee or Altoona toward the respective Mixmasters there, not seeing any slowdowns. With traffic every 15 minutes in the morning, I'm Nathan Fisher on News Radio 1040 WHO.
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8: Skies eventually becoming partly sunny today. High 86. Showers are likely again tonight. Low 66. Then partly sunny for your Saturday. Tomorrow's high 87 with a slight chance for thunderstorms for your Saturday. Overcast skies currently in 68. 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Coming up, Scandal Friday continues to roll on as we've got local government chaos and a high-profile federal plea deal. We'll talk it all over in 5 minutes on News Radio 1040 WHO.
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8: And I appreciate you checking in with what's in your rain gauge and opening up your weekend with the WHO Radio Morning News. It is June the 5th. Wendy Wilds in the WHO Radio Newsroom with headlines. Good morning, Wendy.
1: Good morning to you as well. So we're actually looking ahead to tonight. There is a chance we'll have some severe storms, about a 20% chance that the central Iowa area and almost all the state of Iowa will have a possibility of large hail, damaging winds, even tornadoes possible. The storms not expected to kind of brew up and roll through till beginning about 5 p.m. and then into the hours after midnight tonight. So, of course, we'll be here and break in if anything serious moves into our area. State audit in Madison County shows missing checks, undisclosed bank accounts, deposits made months late. All of it apparently goes along with the time that former Madison County Treasurer Amanda DeVos was in office, and she, of course, is facing criminal charges. And then, Jeff, because you were talking about GLP-1, let's talk about cannabis, because there is a brand new study out of the University of Geneva. This is in Switzerland, and it is linking cannabis use in young men, we're talking like age 18 to 23, with higher testosterone levels, 23% higher. So, of course, as my darling husband Michael and I are talking about this at dinner last night, because doesn't everybody talk about cannabis and testosterone at dinner? I asked the question, well, does the cannabis cause the testosterone to go higher, or is it men who have higher testosterone levels in the first place who are using cannabis? And the study actually looked at that, and they said they studied where the testosterone is actually created in the body and said it actually stimulates more testosterone in the body. So they linked the cannabis to producing more testosterone, 23% higher.
8: Isn't it crazy this morning? Because you just heard Dr. Galati talk about Ozempic, and he actually brought up marijuana because he was giving us an evaluation of, like, here we are, over here we are, we find this, we find that. Right. I think we have to keep talking about these things. I don't think these are topics, Wendy, where you can really create a definitive picture right now, like Ozempic bad or Ozempic good, or even marijuana seems to have its uses for some people.
2: Well, and remembering that a scientific study, by its definition, if you're kind of a sciencey-minded person, it's published for a reason. It's almost like begging, okay, prove me wrong.
8: Yeah.
2: That's what the scientists are supposed to do. They're supposed to publish a study, and then everybody else is like, oh, well, let me tinker around with that and see what I come up. And that's how they, like, come back and forth on what works, what doesn't, what's true, what isn't, because a different study may look at a different angle and come up with something different. So
8: it is fascinating. Really great stuff to dig into this morning. That is Wendy Wild in the WHO radio newsroom when Wendy was talking about the scandal in Madison County. I've named this Friday Scandal Friday because sometimes it's just a common thread that runs through the stories you and I are talking about. A lot of scandal going on, and we'll continue to talk it through here on the WHO Radio Morning News. But this is amazing. So WHO Radio Morning News, of course, reporting to you that Madison County Treasurer Amanda DeVos, who was arrested in 2025, is facing charges of theft, felonious misconduct in office, and fraud. And now the state auditor, Rob Sand, has completed an audit. And I'm going to quote directly what Rob Sand found, directly from Rob Sand. They found cash, coins, and checks totaling more than $221,000 just sitting in the treasurer's office. $137,000 of that was related to property tax payments, motor vehicle registrations, and other payments. I guess I'm going to speculate here. People were paying stuff, and it was getting put on a shelf, and it was just sitting there. And here's something even more astonishing. Sand reports that there's a remaining $84,000 in the office, and there's no proof where it came from. You know, like when you go down to your basement bar, there's a cigar box there, you open it up, boom, $84,000. Don't know where that came from. 7:21 at the Voice of Iowa, we head into the WHO Traffic Center. Nathan Fisher is there hoarding his money as well. Yeah, I seen you in Vendo land buying the expensive snacks, Nathan. How are you?
13: On the top shelf.
8: Exactly.
7: I-235, 7 minutes from either Mixmaster to get to downtown. No problems on the Urban Loop. 8035 westbound. If you're heading from the East Mix to Highway 141, 9 minutes. No slowdowns on that area. And if you keep going 8035 westbound 141 to the West, Mixmaster is another 3 minutes. With traffic every 15 minutes in the morning, I'm Nathan Fisher on News Radio 1040 WHO.
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8: Looking at the radar currently, the heavy rain has moved into east central and southeastern Iowa this morning. Skies are going to eventually become partly sunny here with a high of 86. More showers are likely tonight with a low of 66. And then partly sunny for your Saturday with a slight chance for more thunderstorms. Tomorrow's high will be 87. Currently overcast in 68 at the Hy-Vee Studios. 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
19: The Iowa Cubs and Toledo Mud Hens game Thursday postponed due to weather. That will be made up as a doubleheader Saturday. Chicago Cubs walk it off. Beat the A's 7-6. Avoid the sweep at Wrigley. The Royals, two runs in the ninth, beat the Twins 8-6. Hurricanes rallied from two goals down in the third period. Beat the Golden Knights 4-3 in overtime to even the Stanley Cup final at 1. I'm Ron Zamos.
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24: Today is June 5th, the original date for D-Day, but it got delayed for weather. Later today, we're going to talk to somebody who landed on Utah Beach. 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
12: I am a huge Prince fan, and there's something new from Prince coming out, yep, years after his passing, a collection of previously unreleased songs. They will span nearly four decades of his career. It'll drop on August 28th. It's called Timeless, and it will include tracks recorded from the late 70s through 2016. Meanwhile, in energy news, President Trump is pushing a major investment in coal, about $700 million to keep existing plants running and also build new ones. He says it's key to national security, and he points to countries like China as examples of coal's continued importance. Now, our WHO White House correspondent, John Decker, was actually in the Oval Office when the president was talking about coal. John's going to check in with us in about 25 minutes because, of course, this is a major driver in trying to keep energy costs down. So

0: We'll hear directly from John what the president had to say. Meanwhile, let me check here. Yep, California is still counting. Their primary was on Tuesday. It's Friday. And we're still waiting for final results from California. We will give you an update on the ridiculousness of it and continue to talk about the really severe ramifications of this. Because seriously, my friend, this is why people question election integrity in this country. 7:30 at the Voice of Iowa. We move into the WHO radio newsroom this morning. Wendy Wild has today's top stories. Good morning, Wendy.
1: And good morning to you as well. The rain has moved off, way off to the east now. Temperatures starting to rise, 68 degrees, going up to 86 degrees today. Here's what's trending on WHO. There is a 70% chance of rain and thunderstorms tonight. And we're talking like after 5 p.m. and a 20% chance those could be severe storms in about the southern two-thirds of Iowa. That does include the entire Des Moines metro area. Again, starting after 5 p.m. and running way past midnight tonight as the storms move through Iowa. Large hail, damaging winds, tornadoes are possible with the storms. Again, 20% chance that they'll be severe. A state audit of Madison County shows missing checks, undisclosed bank accounts, and deposits made months late.
2: At one point, there were actually 39 separate deposits totaling $4.4 million made on the same day. In October of 2023.
1: State Auditor Rob Sand, he says auditors found cash, coins, checks totaling more than $221,000 sitting around the Madison County Treasurer's Office. And he says about $84,000 of that, they had no way of tracing, no idea what the money came from. That audit conducted after Amanda DeVos, the former Madison County Treasurer, was arrested and charged with crimes related to theft and fraud. President Trump says he would be honored to meet the Supreme Leader of Iran, but only if...
3: When asked if he would meet Iranian Supreme Leader Ayatollah Mujtaba Khamenei, President Trump said he would have that meeting if it was to make a deal. 4 months ago, the Ayatollah's father was killed in a U.S.-Israeli airstrike at the start of Operation Epic Fury. I'm Rory O'Neill.
1: The U.S. House passing a new military aid package for Ukraine, but it does face an uphill battle to make it to President Trump's desk. 18 Republicans crossed over to vote along with Democrats on Thursday. And in the U.S. House, they worked late into the night to pass... in the U.S. Senate to pass a bill that would fund ICE through the rest of President Trump's term, which runs into January of 2029. That bill needs to be passed by the House. Now 7:32 at News Radio 1040 WHO. Checking your money. Wall Street opening this morning with a Dow Industrial Average at yet another record high.
4: Surging nearly 900 points yesterday for that record close. Investors took money away from some of the big chip names like Broadcom and Micron, and they put it to work in some of the staples, including United Healthcare, which led the Dow higher.
1: Jessica Ettinger, CNBC. And gas prices are continuing to drop. And Jeff, not only gas prices, oil itself back down. It had kind of spiked when it was a little less certain what was going on with Iran. But now the president keeps saying we're still working on a deal. Oil this morning, $92 a barrel. But we're looking at the statewide average, $3.86. And that is 28 cents a gallon less than 1 month ago. The Des Moines average this morning, $3.78.
0: I was going to say, I've been seeing gas at in the 370s around central Iowa. So, and my hope is it'll continue to drop. Obviously,
1: all of us,
0: it looks
1: yeah.
0: like that. Also, speaking of investing, Wendy, you know, I love my investing app and I'm doing my research, and energy is on my mind this morning because you've got the president saying I'm going to invest in coal, lots and lots of coal. But there's also some rumors out there. There might be a big announcement involving nuclear today.
1: Oh, really?
0: So, yeah. So I am looking over my nuclear stocks this morning.
1: You know, a lot of states are looking at these mini nuclear power plants instead of the big honkers. Well, I know that Iowa's been talking about it. I know that they're actually kind of in the stages of planning one in the Omaha area over in Nebraska. So I think that would be their first, if I'm correct about that.
0: But, exactly. Yeah. So either you're investing in whatever they're using to sterilize those flies down in Texas, or you can go with little nuclear plants.
1: That's radiation. I don't know how you invest invest in radiation.
0: I don't, and I don't want to.
1: No.
0: Quite frankly.
1: I don't want anything to do with those mutant flies.
0: Nothing to do with that. Keep them down in Texas.
1: Jeff Goldblum, just keep it away from me.
0: I am awaiting President Trump's announcement that the Wendy Wild Wall will be built on the North Texas border. Well, and we will keep the flies away from Iowa.
1: I've thought about it since I said we should just make the wall higher. I think a big screen window would be... Just put up a big screen,
0: With the little coils that you've got in the fly swatter, the electrified fly swatter, where the flies attempt to fly to Oklahoma. And it's just like, zip!
1: Oh, you want to zap them.
0: I want to zap them.
1: Oh, well, they just can't get through a screen as long as you keep the window closed. So just put up a big screen.
0: Why not?
1: It's cheaper than a wall.
0: Leave any stone unturned. Let's zap them.
1: President should talk to me before he does stuff. I could have made a much cheaper wall just with a big screen.
0: Wendy Wild, formulating national policy even as we speak.
1: And potholes. Talk to me about potholes later.
0: Later. On the WHO Radio Morning News Scandal Friday. That's what I'm naming it today. I just noticed, sometimes when I'm putting together stories for you, I just noticed the thread. And the thread this morning has been Scandal. John Bolton, who was once a national security advisor to President Donald Trump, now he appears on liberal news networks criticizing President Trump. He'll be appearing soon, well, maybe in the pokey. We'll see. He's agreed to plead guilty to retaining classified information in a private diary. Why was he doing that? Because he was writing a book. Seriously, these people are in charge of us. Bolton faces a sentence of up to 60 months in jail and a fine of $2.25 million as part of his plea deal with federal prosecutors. Meanwhile, speaking of the people that are in charge, it's Friday. California had a primary on Tuesday. They are still counting the ballots as of this morning. One of the candidates for governor, the Republican candidate, Steve Hilton, appeared on Newsmax and talked to Rob Schmidt. They couldn't help but talk about how ridiculous all of this is.
5: The top two, and it's good to see you, Steve. You hear these claims about these elections. I mean, even from independent journalist Matt Taibbi just mocking how ridiculous all this is.
6: It is. It's an absolute shambles. And it seems to be getting worse. This actually seems slower than the last shambles, which was the last election. It gets worse and worse and worse. This shows you what you get from 16 years of Democrat one-party rule. People who have no clue how to do anything, utterly useless. You have high-speed rail, snail's pace election counts. It's a joke. They can't clear up the homeless. They can't run elections. They can't do anything. And it's absolutely unbelievable to me that we haven't even heard from the governor.
0: That is a fascinating point, because you're hearing Gavin Newsom on your television all over the place on all these different topics. And the fact that the count just goes on in California, not a word from Gavin Newsom, because you can't blame Trump. This is on you. And the bottom line is, this is why people question the outcome of elections. And look, it's natural. I actually empathize with you. Because, for example, if you're a Republican and you're watching Steve Hilton run for governor and you're a big fan of Steve Hilton and you voted for Steve Hilton, what do you start thinking when Steve Hilton is doing very well on Tuesday, but by Friday, he's down in the ballots? I think it's human nature that you would think something is going on. Even if it's not, it's human nature that you would think something is up. My favorite candidate was leading on Tuesday. It's a week later. He's now in eighth place. What's going on here? I empathize with people. And the media and certain politicians try to marginalize folks who think like that. Why can't we get the ballots counted in one night? It is 2026. If you're not counting the ballots in one night, something is wrong in your state and it needs to be corrected. But Gavin Newsom's out there commenting on President Trump's latest energy policy. No interest in talking to anybody about what is going on in California. And I would suggest that election integrity is really, really, really an important topic to the American people. they want to trust their elections. And it's discouraging if an election night comes and goes and you're told, well, we're going to spend multiple days counting ballots and, sorry that your candidate was in first place and by Friday he was in sixth place. Don't know how that happened. 7:40 at the Voice of Iowa. Let's head into the WHO Radio Traffic Center and talk to Nathan Fisher. Good morning, Nathan.
7: Hey, good morning, Jeff. At least it's not California-like on the roads this morning. 235, 7 minutes from either Mixmaster to downtown Des Moines. 8035 going westbound. 12 minutes from the East Mix to the West Mixmaster. And no slowdowns on the bypass. With traffic every 15 minutes in the morning, I'm Nathan Fisher on News Radio 1040 WHO.
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0: After the heavy rain overnight, skies will become partly sunny today with a high of 86. Showers are in fact likely again tonight with a low of 66. It'll be partly sunny for your Saturday with a slight chance for thunderstorms. Tomorrow's high will be 87. Currently 68 degrees, overcast skies at the Voice of Iowa. 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
11: In Game 2 of the Stanley Cup Final, the Vegas Golden Knights dominated for the first two periods, but Carolina woke up in the third with three goals and won it 4-3, 3:56 into overtime on a Seth Jarvis power play goal. The series is now tied at 1 and shifts to Vegas for Game 3 tomorrow night. Game 2 of the NBA Finals is tonight, 8:30 Eastern on ABC. And in baseball, Yankees superstar Aaron Judge has been diagnosed with a stress fracture in his right rib and is expected to miss a significant amount of time. But the Yankees expect him to play again this season. The Yankees currently sit in second place in the AL East, just a half game behind Tampa. I'm Andy West with your iHeartRadio Sports Report.
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0: It's 7:45 now. A reminder that at 8:04, I'll have a keyword for you in our America 250 cash contest. Take that keyword, go to whoradio.com, enter it. Somebody in this nationwide contest in the 8 o'clock hour will win $2,500 in cash. It might as well be you. Wendy Wilds in the WHO Radio Newsroom. She's got headlines this morning. Good morning, Wendy.
1: Good morning. Love to start out with a little bit of good news for you. Jobs numbers just out like moments ago. Employers have added 172,000 jobs for the month of May. And that is, yet again, Jeff, more than analysts were forecasting. Unemployment in the nation, these are national numbers, holding steady at 4.3%. A lot of times when that job number you'd expect to go down doesn't, because more people are actually out looking for work, and that sort of then plays into the numbers and makes it look like it's holding steady, even though it's actually down because more people are working. It looks like the person killed in that semi-train crash was the son of the semi-driver, a 14-year-old kid, the semi-driver from Missouri, and the Iowa State Patrol now says that driver drove onto the tracks in front of the oncoming train. So he also very seriously injured. The conductor and engineer of the train, both of them also with more minor injuries. Voter turnout in the Iowa primary election up this year, even though primary elections in a midterm year are usually really low, up 19% It was 16% 2 years ago, Jeff. So
0: and
1: people
0: Wendy,
1: are interested.
0: Our listeners on the WCI Pool and Spas text line are trying to help us out. We want to keep these flies out of Iowa that spread the New World screwworm.
1: Yeah.
0: And one texter says, look, Wendy and Jeff, all you got to do is get out the fly swatter. Because just like in your home, when you get the fly swatter out, the flies
1: disappear. Don't they say walk softly and carry a big fly swatter?
0: Isn't somebody that some said kind that. Of a famous Confucius, I think.
1: Some president, something like that. But yeah, you know, they're actually saying that if this actually is a thing, it could drive hamburger prices even higher. I'm like, come on, leave my hamburgers alone.
0: I know, but we got to be pragmatic. There's all kinds of implications to this.
1: Yeah.
0: Effect on our ag economy, effect on our food prices. I totally get that. Wendy Wild is in the WHO Radio Newsroom. Speaking of food, it is National Donut Day, and my friend Eben Brown of Fox News Radio often has some hard-hitting updates for us, but today, Eben, we're giving him a little break. He's talking National Donut Day. He's on the Davison Family Dentistry Newsmaker line. Happy National Donut Day, Eben Brown.
18: A very solemn holiday, actually.
0: What?
18: No. It's, first of all, do you really need a day to eat a donut? I mean, I'm pretty sure you celebrate this day every day, right?
0: I absolutely do. I feel like I've let the world down if I haven't celebrated National Donut Day every day. But I do understand, Eben, it's got a really unique origin.
18: It does. This is sort of the creation, if you will, of the Salvation Army to commemorate a whole squadron of volunteers, lady volunteers, known as the Donut Lassies, who during World War One went out to war and fried up donuts in helmets over open fires and served them to the troops.
0: I'll be darned. Go figure.
18: Yeah.
0: Exactly right. And then that would make sense, right? The troops came home. They were like, look, that was kind of yummy. And then I'm sure somebody applied sprinkles at some point and suddenly, Eben, you had a party.
18: Well, I mean, maybe sprinkles make them better, but I mean, you know, you could put anything on a donut, right? I mean,
0: true.
18: Have you ever had a bad donut?
0: No. You know, that is a fantastic question.
18: Even the, like, you could have one sitting in a box that's 3 days old, it's gone a bit stale. You still eat it.
0: You do. Well, you put it in the microwave, Evan. Everybody knows that.
18: That's, I mean, but if you're being lazy, you still just sort of eat it. And you go, nah, okay.
0: Okay, it's National Donut Day. That is our guy, Evan Brown, Fox News Radio. Evan, thanks for joining us. Coming up after 8 o'clock and after the America 250 keyword, Simon and I are going to taste some of the best donuts in Central Iowa on your behalf. You're welcome, Iowa. 7:50 at the Voice of Iowa News Radio 1040 WHO. I bet you Nathan Fisher will do his traffic report from the Hy-Vee studio after 8 o'clock. Good morning, Nathan.
7: What makes you think that? See, there is a reason to have a donut day. It gives donut makers a reason to give us deals on donuts today.
0: There are some tremendous deals out there. You are
7: there
0: right.
7: There we go. I-235 this morning if you're on your way to get a donut. No slowdown. 7 minutes from either Mixmaster to downtown Des Moines. 8035 westbound. 12 minutes east mix to the west Mixmaster. With traffic every 15 minutes in the morning, I'm Nathan Fisher on News Radio 1040 WHO.
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0: Turning partly sunny today. High of 86, showers likely tonight. Low 66, partly sunny tomorrow. Slight chance for thunderstorms for your Saturday with a high of 87. Currently overcast, 68. Our president was in the Oval Office yesterday talking energy. Our guy John Decker was with him as well. John's going to check in 5 minutes on News Radio 1040 WHO. 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
20: The Iowa Cubs and Toledo Mud Hens game Thursday postponed due to weather. That will be made up as a doubleheader Saturday. Chicago Cubs walk it off. Beat the A's 7-6. Avoid the sweep at Wrigley. The Royals 2 runs in the ninth. Beat the Twins 8-6. Hurricanes rallied from 2 goals down in the third period. Beat the Golden Knights 4-3 in overtime to even the Stanley Cup final at 1. I'm Ron Zamos.
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27: Mom, you really don't have
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0: President Trump was in the Oval Office yesterday talking energy. You know who else is in the Oval Office? Well, our WHO White House correspondent, John Decker. John is back on the Davison Family Dentistry Newsmaker line. John, welcome back to WHO Radio. Good morning.
32: It's always good to be on your show, Jeff. Happy Friday to you.
0: Happy Friday. So, John, the president was talking coal yesterday, wasn't he?
32: He was. You know, the president was announcing new investments that the government is making in the coal industry. That was one element of that Oval Office interaction with the president, an hour and 15 minutes. That's how long I was in the Oval Office. And he took a number of questions from reporters, including 4 from me. And the president made news in response to the questions that I asked him. I asked him about Bill Pulte, who I'm sure you've spoken about over the course of the past few days. He is the president's choice to be the acting director of national intelligence. And there's been a lot of pushback on that appointment from Republicans in the Senate who say that Bill Pulte is not qualified. And I asked the president about that, why he chose Bill Pulte. And the president made news by saying Pulte would only hold that position on a temporary basis. He said he's still interviewing individuals to be the permanent DNI.
0: John, do you think that was news to Pulte? I thought you got a good sense for this stuff.
32: I don't know. He said sometimes it is news to individuals. You know, I've been there many times when individuals learn they've been fired by the president by Twitter, you know.
0: So
32: it could be one of those situations once again. But, you know, as it relates to Bill Pulte, I think he heard an earful from Republicans, including the Senate Majority Leader John Thune, saying that this person, I'm sure he's a nice person, but he's not qualified for this very important position that has oversight over the CIA, the National Security Agency. It was established in the aftermath of 9/11. It's not the kind of job where you put your best friend there. You got to put people there that are qualified for this position.
0: John, always enjoy talking with you because you do get to ask the president questions, and I'm always fascinated on what you want to ask him and how he makes news. What else stood out in your mind yesterday when you got to talk to the president?
32: Well, I have to tell you about the other question that I asked the president that I've been dying to ask him for literally 18 months, but I've never found the right opportunity to ask him this question yesterday and this week. Perfect opportunity. You know, Jill Biden, the former first lady, out there promoting the book, and that gave me an opportunity to ask the president about his meeting with Joe Biden in the aftermath of the 2024 election, Jeff, in which they met in the Oval Office November the 13th, 2024. And I asked the president if he detected, when he met with Joe Biden for 2 hours in the Oval Office, any decline in his cognitive abilities. And the president gave a very surprising answer. He said no. And I followed up by saying, well, you didn't notice any slowness on the part of Joe Biden, President Joe Biden. And again, he said no, which goes in the face of the narrative that we've heard about President Joe Biden from so many people over the years, including from President Donald Trump.
0: Right on. WHO White House correspondent John Decker. He's in the room where it happens. John, thanks for joining us this morning. 8 o'clock and the news continues.
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0: Our friend Nathan Fisher in the WHO Traffic Center just texted me. After he got done talking about donut offers on the air, his phone immediately popped up a notification of a donut offer. Okay, let me do a little experiment here. I'm going to hold my phone up. I wonder what Ivy from Hy-Vee has to say about donuts today. Let's just, wait a minute, what?
4: What?
0: What?
4: What?
0: Ivy from Hy-Vee. This stuff is cray-cray.
4: It's a technology miracle, Jeff. You speak my name and I appear with fresh donuts from Hy-Vee.
0: Let's kick off National Donut Day in just, I want to say 1 minute, but I have to give Wendy a little more time to really develop her top stories. Wendy Wild is in the WHO Radio Newsroom with all the top stories. Good morning, Wendy.
7: And good morning to you as well. Still looking at the rain totals coming in. A couple inches in some areas. Waukee's got a 2-inch reading. Indianola had a 2-inch reading as well. Most areas closer to an inch, inch and a half. Right now, 70 degrees. Chance of more storms tonight. Later tonight is that possibility. About a 20% chance they could turn severe as well. We'll be here in case severe weather breaks out. Here's what's trending on WHO. Looks like ICE may be fully funded through the rest of President Trump's term in office. That would be January of 29. The U.S. Senate worked for like 18 hours, a marathon session they call a Votorama, and they now have $38 billion in place for ICE, $22 billion for Border Patrol, $5 billion for the Department of Homeland Security. However, that bill now would go from the U.S. Senate to the U.S. House for them to debate and take a vote. President Trump says a ceasefire meeting between Ukrainian President Volodymyr Zelensky and Russian President Vladimir Putin would be a good thing.
8: I think it would be great if they should get it done.
7: Zelensky published an open letter to Putin yesterday proposing a face-to-face meeting to knock out a peace deal to end the war. The U.S. House of Representatives approving new military aid funding for Ukraine. That in defiance of President Trump's foreign policy, the House saw 18 Republicans joining with Democrats to pass that measure. Questions are being raised about government financial records in Madison County.
10: They found cash, coins, and checks totaling more than $221,000 just sitting in the treasurer's office. $137,000 of that was related to property tax payments, motor vehicle registrations, and other payments. But there was a remaining $84,000 that there was no proof where it came from.
7: Iowa State Auditor Rob Sand, he says the audit goes back to the days of former Madison County Treasurer Amanda DeVos. She is now charged with theft, fraud, and felonious misconduct in office. It's 8:03 at News Radio 1040 WHO. Checking your money, new job numbers out this morning. Federal Government Numbers Bureau of Labor says 172,000 jobs were added in the U.S. in May, more than analysts were forecasting. The job market growing despite
1: Inflation? Yeah, hold on to your hamburger.
9: Food inflation is real. Nearly $7 a pound now on average for ground beef in the latest Consumer Price Index report. You could pay even more for beef now that the new world screw worm is here.
1: That's Jessica Enninger, CNBC. So far, there's only one case of that new world screw worm in South Texas. It's a fly, looks like a house fly, lays eggs, then they hatch and they eat.
0: We're eating in here, Wendy. We're eating in here.
1: Just shove another donut hole in your mouth right now. So then they lay eggs and then they eat entire herds of cattle. That's why it's a big deal. But the U.S. eradicated them before. 60 years ago, we got rid of them by sterilizing the boy flies and sending them out to date the girl flies. Well, okay, a little more.
11: I think you just like to say screw worm on the radio. That's what I think this is about. Because you did this story yesterday.
1: I actually, yeah, but there's new news about it. It's new news, Simon.
11: Uh-huh.
1: Stories don't just stop. They keep happening.
0: At the same
1: evolve.
0: Time, it's hard to say new world screw worm.
1: I just want to talk about boy flies and girl flies, frankly.
0: I know. We all have to have that talk at once in our life.
1: So they have quarantined the area, and they are testing. They actually had a couple cases they were concerned with, but they say they tested negative. So they are closely watching this, and they is the USDA.
0: Wendy Wild in the WHO Radio Newsroom. Thank you, Wendy. Let's kick off your 8 o'clock hour with a chance for you to win some cash.
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0: I'm going to give you a keyword. You take this keyword, you go to whoradio.com, you enter it. You're part of a nationwide contest where somebody this hour wins $2,500 in cash. The word is birthday, B-I-R-T-H-D-A-Y, birthday. Yes, I finished in second place in my sixth grade spelling bee. Birthday is your keyword this morning. Second place, the word that tripped me up was picnic. I put a K on the end of it. I still remember it after all these years. That's how scarring of an emotional experience it was.
11: Could have been worse. Could have been potato.
0: Yeah.
11: Cost somebody the presidency.
0: Cost somebody the presidency. Simon Conway from the Hy-Vee Studios. Ivy from Hy-Vee is in the Hy-Vee Studios. Hi, Ivy.
13: Good morning, Jeff.
0: It's National Donut Day.
13: It is National Donut Day.
11: And thank you for bringing in 23 donuts. It's very nice of you.
13: Funny, it was 24 when I walked in the studio.
0: Where did I? I don't know where that other one went. this will be a big day because Hy-Vee donuts are just the best.
13: Well, thank you. I brought you glazed donuts fresh from the East Euclid Hy-Vee. Someone mentioned they're still warm. Mm-hmm. I think there probably was a little quality testing going on.
0: There might have been. I don't know where that other donut
11: went.
0: I'm
11: just making sure they're not poisoned so that Jeff can have one.
13: Really? It's a true partner.
0: It would ruin the segment if Simon at one point just goes,
13: Medic.
0: No.
13: Medic.
0: He actually looks very happy.
11: I'm very happy.
13: Extremely happy.
0: Yep. What did you pick out? Because here's the thing. I actually put a survey on my social media today about, okay, when you have a box of dozen donuts in the office, do you go for glaze or do you go for something fancier? That's my survey question. You picked, Simon?
11: I picked glazed.
0: Okay.
11: Which you will pick as well soon.
0: Mm-hmm. Oh, okay.
13: Mm-hmm. Okay. Because that's all I brought.
0: That's what she just brought. That's all I brought. Warm glazed donuts.
13: No, perfection.
0: Let me do my Homer Simpson.
11: Well, let's see who's better. No, that's terrible. It's like donuts.
0: That is actually better. I will actually admit that. Yeah, I know. He said, "Sit over there, donut boy. I got Ivy to talk to."
11: Mm-hmm.
0: So, Ivy, what else did you bring us as far as donut information today?
13: Well, I brought you a 2 dozen glazed donuts because those are $1 a piece at every Hy-Vee location today.
0: What?
13: For National Donut Day. So whoever wins your $1,000, that's 1,000 donuts.
0: $2,500
13: now. Oh, my
0: gosh.
13: We
0: upped it. Yeah.
13: You upped it?
0: I said, look, we got Ivy coming in. We got to give away more money. To buy more donuts. $2,500.
13: Fantastic. Yeah. All right. Yep. That's a lot
0: of donuts. But what if I don't eat through all of my donuts? Any ideas?
13: Well, I mean, a dozen fits so cleanly in that box. So I think you should grab a dozen today on National Donut Day. And then I brought some ideas to use those dozen. I mean, if there's any left, I found some ideas.
0: Have you met my friend Simon Conway?
13: I have.
0: No, but all there will be left in this studio at the end of the day is the smell of sugar.
13: That's
0: basically it.
13: And a British man racing laps around the studio hallways.
11: Wow.
13: On that sugar high.
11: Wow. Former British man.
13: Now American. Yes. Indeed. Well, you can take those leftover donuts if Simon graces you with any.
0: He will.
13: You could mix up a bread pudding with donuts.
0: Oh, that's a good idea.
13: Throw those donuts, tear them into some chunks, soak them in some eggs, milk, bake them with a little vanilla and cinnamon.
0: Ooh.
13: Probably a little raisins, little cranberries.
0: Yeah,
13: okay.
0: Terrific. Yep.
13: Donut croutons. Cut them up into little cubes and just bake them on that low heat setting.
11: Okay. Wait a minute. Am I supposed to put those in my salad? That sounds like a plan.
13: No, you get to put those over ice cream.
11: Oh, okay.
13: Or maybe a fruit salad.
0: Put it in your salad. Go, look, I'm eating healthy.
13: That's right.
11: Exactly. See? There's lettuce here.
13: See, Doc?
11: And croutons.
13: Just don't look too closely. Or you can make a sweet and savory breakfast sandwich.
0: Oh.
13: Slice that donut in half.
0: And use it as...
13: Use it instead of like an English muffin or a biscuit, bacon, egg, cheese.
0: Goodness.
13: Yeah. Our friend Chef Alex has made a burger bun with a sweet and savory sloppy joe or a burger patty. Yeah.
0: Wow.
13: How's that? What?
11: Inside your donut with a sloppy joe.
13: Slice that donut in half. Yeah.
11: That's an interesting concept, Chef.
0: Sweet and savory.
11: Yeah.
0: I would give it a try.
11: I just said it was an interesting concept. I would absolutely give a bite.
0: Well, you know what Iowans mean sometimes when they go interesting, so I just probe.
11: No. When I say interesting, I mean interesting.
0: It's interesting.
11: Yeah, I mean that.
13: Okay. From the
11: I don't double speak.
13: From the man who's throwing donut croutons on his chef salad.
11: Yes.
13: Donut croutons.
11: On my salad.
13: On your chef salad.
11: Yes.
13: what do you think about donut French toast?
0: That sounds terrific.
13: Yeah, thick slices of donut and a little French toast mix and pan fry those babies.
0: Oh, goodness.
13: I know. I can feel my arteries closing just a little bit as we're talking.
0: But my heart is soaring.
13: Yes,
0: so, you know, in contrast. Oh, man.
13: Or, I mean, it is strawberry season. You can use that donut as the base in your strawberry shortcake.
0: Oh,
11: ooh.
0: That is amazing.
13: I know.
11: Mrs. C does make the most amazing bread pudding with donuts.
13: Yes.
11: Mm-hmm.
0: Yeah.
11: Hy-Vee donuts.
0: Well, that's it. The Hy-Vee donuts have to be the base because they really are.
11: No, they
0: amazing.
11: Really are. I'm not kidding. That's what she uses.
0: That is great.
13: Yeah.
11: She's listening right now, by the way.
0: So we've given she already knows about the red pudding idea. Mm-hmm. Plenty more ideas from Ivy from Hy-Vee.
13: And now she'll be sneaking croutons into your salads.
11: Yes.
0: You don't even have to sneak them. I'll just be like, bring them on over here.
11: Uh-huh.
13: Loud and proud.
0: $1 a glazed donut today at Hy-Vee.
13: Absolutely. Every Hy-Vee location. Or if you're at Fast and Fresh, they've got the classic donuts, which are the frosted, the sprinkled.
0: You gotcha.
13: Those are $1.
0: Really? Wow.
13: Heck yeah.
11: So all of them?
13: All of them.
11: Cream-filled.
13: Classic.
0: Classic.
13: I'm not going to go that far.
11: No cream-filled.
13: might have to pay a little extra for the cream.
11: You've got to put your own Cool Whip on top.
13: That's right. And then sprinkle it with your croutons.
11: And then sprinkle it with croutons. Exactly right.
0: And that's today's edition of Eating Healthy Without Actually Eating Healthy. That's our guy, Simon Conley.
11: You've seen the TV segments where they do cooking. They're so boring. This is not boring.
0: This is
11: fantastic.
0: My diet.
11: Absolutely fantastic. Have lots of donuts today, people.
13: Only quality content.
11: Do you want history? You want to know where it comes from?
13: I think we covered that this morning. Did
11: we already cover it?
0: Well, Eben did, but go ahead.
11: 1938, where it came from.
13: Okay.
11: The Donut Girls.
13: Yes.
0: Yep.
11: Sorry, very sexist. I didn't name them. served donuts to World War I soldiers.
13: Yes.
0: That's right.
11: And that's where Donut Day came from.
0: They were called the Donut Lassies, also one of my favorite indie rock bands ever.
11: From the Salvation Army, by the way.
0: Yeah, exactly.
13: Mm-hmm. Yeah, yes. What was their cover song, Jeff? What was their number one? Yeah.
0: There was Donut Croutons in My Salad.
11: Yes. That's
0: number
11: his,
0: one.
11: That's his walk-on music.
13: That sounds more like a B-side to me.
11: When he's doing the WWE, that's the walk-on music for Jeff
0: Donut
11: Angelo.
0: Donut Croutons in My Salad.
11: Yes.
0: And we have officially lost control of the donut segment now.
11: It's very sweet.
0: Simon Conway is here. Ivy from Hy-Vee, thank you for the donuts.
13: Thank you
0: for shopping by.
13: My pleasure, gentlemen.
11: It's nice of you to bring in, Jeff, 11 donuts. That's really nice of you.
13: I'm a giver.
11: That's
13: what I do.
0: National Donut Day. Nathan Fisher is in the WHO Traffic Center. I don't know for how long because there's donuts in the main studio. But good morning, Nathan.
3: 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No, nothing. Okay. Ooh. Nothing. All right. I-235, 7 minutes from either Mixmaster to downtown Des Moines. 8035 westbound, 12 minutes from the East Mixmaster to the West Mix. With traffic every 15 minutes in the morning, I'm Nathan Fisher on News Radio 1040 WHO.
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0: Oh, I gotta do the forecast now. Partly sunny today, high 86. Showers likely tonight, low 66. Partly sunny on Saturday. Slight chance for thunderstorms. Otherwise, I just had to swallow. High 87. Overcast currently and 68 at the Voice of Iowa. 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
0: And in typical Morning News style, we have celebrated, I'll use my quotation figures, celebrated Scandal Friday with a number of stories involving Scandal and National Donut Day. Thanks for joining us. 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A little later in the morning, that preset button will appear when you go back to the app. Hit it. This program appears in podcast form. Wendy Wild, an important part, of course, of the WHO Radio Morning News with the headlines. Good morning, Wendy.
17: Oh, yeah. So important. Talk about scandals. The scandal is, where are my donuts?
0: Well, they're right here. Look. Oh. A little insider talk. Yeah. Nathan Fisher just literally ran into the booth, grabbed the donut.
17: That blur was.
0: Yep, and then ran back out to the traffic center so he could be ready when we go to him for the traffic. So, yep, come on over here. We got donuts.
17: 8:30 news. I will be chewing a donut then, I promise.
0: We've got like Ivy. It was really weird. Ivy had brought in like 17 donuts. It's just an odd number of donuts for her to bring in.
17: Yeah. How many are left?
0: No, that was the joke. Oh. See, that she brought in 24. Then there was... Wendy, I'm here all week.
17: Okay.
0: She brought in 2 dozen. I said, it's really weird. Ivy brought in 17 donuts.
17: Oh, you're there being clever. Go. Got it. Thank you. And okay.
0: Wendy Wild with your WHO Radio Newsroom headlines.
17: I was actually trying to figure out why it's taking them so long. This is what I've been working on the last 5 minutes. Why is it taking them so long to count the ballots? The stories keep coming out. They're still counting the ballots in California. I'm like, okay, why? So what I have found is they have 23 million registered voters in California. Even though this is a primary, a lot of them vote. They're saying they expect more than 30%. Now, Iowa, which is a high voting state, only had 19% primary voter turnout. California says they're expecting more than 30%. And with 23 million, that's a lot of ballots to count. But then on top of that, they do this vote by mail there differently than here. Every registered voter gets a ballot in the mail. So they have a massive response. Most people vote by mail. That means they have to match signatures. You know how you do that? A human being looks at the signature and then looks at the file and says, yep, looks like the same signature.
0: So what it's could go
17: taking
0: wrong?
17: Forever. Well, anyway, I just wanted to pass that along to you as well. Some people unhappy in Oskaloosa because this weekend they're having a pride celebration and it includes a drag show. So they showed up at the city council and said, this is against city ordinance because it's an adult entertainment presentation, but they're going to keep it clean. And the city council says, and the city administrator says, no, they're complying with the Oskaloosa city code. The Pride Festival, the Pride celebration will go on as planned this weekend in Oskaloosa. And those tickets available now for the Field of Dreams game coming up. It's a major league game. It'll be the Minnesota Twins and Philadelphia Phillies August 13th. And the tickets are kind of technically not on sale yet. The lottery is open. So you sign up for the lottery now, and then they'll draw, and maybe you'll get tickets.
0: All right, Wendy Wild in the WHO Radio Newsroom. We're going to go to the WHO Radio Traffic Center right now. Nathan, put down the donut, back slowly away, and give me a traffic report. Good morning, my friend.
20: Good morning, Jeff. On the exit ramp from I-35 southbound in Ankeny to Order Labor, a stalled vehicle on the right shoulder of that ramp shouldn't cause any big delay on that exit this morning. 235, 7 minutes from either Mixmaster to downtown at 80-35, clear as well with traffic. Every 15 minutes in the morning, I'm Nathan Fisher on News Radio 1040 WHO.
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0: Sky's becoming partly sunny as the day goes on. High 86. Showers likely tonight. Low 66. Partly sunny for your Saturday. and a slight chance for thunderstorms again on Saturday. High of 87. Currently, we've got overcast skies and 68 at 823 at the Voice of Iowa. Well, the talk of the WHO Radio Morning News over the past couple of years has been drinking water quality. And I understand, having talked to my friends at Kinetico just a few days ago, a lot of you are calling them up to talk about nitrates. Good call. 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

0: I have sampled them, and quite frankly, now I'm sugared up and I want to come at you like a spider monkey. But what I'm going to do is take a break and celebrate that the Iowa State Fair is 69 days away.
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0: I'm talking with Mindy Williamson of the Iowa State Fair. Mindy, I'm always excited to see a lot of the renovations that are going on in the fair. I know they're so numerous we couldn't list them all in one segment, but what are just a couple that come to mind that you just think are spectacular?
2: So the cornerstone of the Iowa State Fair is our agriculture, and we have been working on a barn renovation project. The sheep barn is complete and done. The swine barn is our next project, which will be the largest project that the fair has ever taken on. And then the horse barn will be open this year after their renovation. So stay tuned. The swine barn and the cattle barn are next up for us.
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0: I hear you on the WCI Pools and Spas text line. You are checking in with your favorite donut on National Donut Day. Chocolate iced strawberry filled jelly donut. Yum. You're also checking in on how much rain is in your rain gauge this morning. West side of Indianola had 2 5/8 of an inch. 8:30 at the Voice of Iowa. Let's check in with our friend Wendy Wild, who has today's top stories. Good morning, Wendy.
3: Good morning. I'm still looking at rain totals myself. Some final numbers are starting to come in, Jeff, on the rain last night. Officially now, the Des Moines Airport reporting 1.39 inches. And I was looking at the radar maps as some of the heaviest was coming through, and the heavier rain was just to the north of Des Moines proper, and the heavier rain also was to the south, and then Des Moines got a little bit of a lighter track, and so that would 1.39. But 2.55 inches a little southeast of Des Moines. Carlisle, 2.27, 1.76 at Norwalk. You ready for this? Van Meter to the west, 3 3/4
0: yeah.
3: inches.
0: Well, and you know, we like to joke around on the WCI Pools and Spas text line. Be very specific. Couple more texts coming in, Wendy. 1.8 inches of rain south of the Menlo Rock Quarry.
3: Oh, I love it.
0: And a touch over 3 inches on Highway 6 between Adel and Waukee, over 3 inches.
3: Wow.
0: Yeah, big totals overnight from that heavy rain that we were all expecting.
3: Yeah. I've got a 2.04 at Waukee, 1.45 at Urbandale, a 1.07 at Johnston. So it just kind of depends. You know, everybody's got their backyard gauges. That's what we're getting, except for that official Des Moines Airport reading. So there's your rain totals for you. And there's a chance of more of it tonight. We have about a 70% likelihood of rain and maybe thunderstorms tonight, and that would be after 5 p.m. and more likely even later than that. But among that 70% chance, a 20% chance it'll be severe. Large hail, damaging high winds, even a possibility of tornadoes tonight. So we will keep an eye on the sky. And of course, you know, WHO radio, tune us on the radio and listen. We will break in. You can put us on the app as well. We will break in with warning information if severe weather moves in. President Donald Trump says the United States will win the war with Iran one way or another.
4: We're going to win on paper. Or we're going to win military. One way or the other. It's going to be militarily or on paper.
3: On questions about the war dragging down the Republican chances of winning in the midterm elections, the president says other wars have lasted much longer than this one. And he says good things are still happening even with the war continuing, pointing to the record stock market, the Dow, again yesterday at a new record high. Some people are unhappy in Oskaloosa over this weekend's Pride celebration that will, yes, feature a drag show.
5: The second annual Pride event scheduled for June 6th at the Oskaloosa City Square will feature live music, a guest speaker, DJ performances, and a drag show. A community member spoke at the Oskaloosa City Council meeting earlier this week, claiming the drag performance violates a city code that prohibits adult entertainment at public events. I'm Claire Burnett.
3: However, the City of Oskaloosa administration determined the Pride celebration is complying with all Oskaloosa City codes, and it will go on as planned. It is 8:33 at News Radio 1040 WHO, and as we check your money this morning. We were talking about Wall Street opening at a new record high. It was the Dow. We also have been reporting about the New World screw worm. We reported yesterday, right after word came out that One case had been confirmed in South Texas. If you didn't listen, the worms come from flies that look like house flies, but they're not really. They've been coming up from Mexico. Now they're finally confirmed in Texas. They can kill an entire herd of cattle. Confirmed this week in South Texas. Now the USDA says they've quarantined that area and they are testing for more cases. So far, none.
6: We've had a couple come through as possibilities. None of them we think are positive identification, but we are running that down. In the minute we get any kind of a confirmation, we will be posting that onto our social media channels and issuing a press release.
3: U.S. Secretary of Agriculture Brooke Rollins, all sorts of implications from this thing. But the interesting thing is we got rid of it 60 years ago. We had that here. This is a different variation, probably has different resistances. So, but they're doing the same thing now that they did then. They irradiate boy flies, set them loose and say, hey, girls, and they make the eggs so they won't hatch.
0: There you have it.
3: It's a breeding program, and they say it works.
0: Well, and the reason that we're talking about this is there's a lot of implications to it, and this is where the news sometimes crosses over with our guys at the Big Show. Mm-hmm. There's implications for the ag economy, implications for, like you said, the price of hamburger. Mm-hmm. And also, we got to assure our listeners with all of this talk about this, this doesn't affect your food quality.
3: True.
0: Now, I don't really worry, Wendy, about the WHO radio listeners. We live in an ag state. I think they're informed.
3: Yeah.
0: But, you know, if you hear about it, say, in Nevada, you know, I do think it might affect consumers buying beef for a little while.
3: Well, there's the ick factor.
0: Yeah, we got to get the word out that everything is okay with your food.
3: Right, right. The food is safe, and they're actually doing everything the right way. I mean, they quarantined that area. They're testing all of the cattle within, like, I think it's a 20-mile radius, all the farms around there. So they are doing, and they're going to, at my suggestion, I heard that they are actually going to put up a giant screen to keep the flies out.
0: Well,
3: kind of close the window
0: along the border. The said earlier on the text line, they said, just show up with a fly swatter and the flies all will disappear.
3: Because that's how it works.
0: That is Wendy Wild in the WHO Radio Newsroom. If you missed our keyword in the America 250 cash contest at the top of the hour, I'm about to repeat it. Here's what happens. Take the keyword, go to whoradio.com, enter it, and you're part of a nationwide contest where somebody this hour wins $2,500 in cash. The word this hour is birthday. B-I-R-T-H-D-A-Y, birthday. Best wishes to you. Jeff Manasso, Fox News Radio, is back on the line, the Davison Family Dentistry Newsmaker line, because President Trump was talking coal on Thursday. Jeff's got an update for us. Good morning, Jeff. Welcome back to WHO.
7: Hey, buddy. Good to be here. The president announcing a nearly $700 million federal support package for the coal industry. He's going all in on coal and going to support it, the infrastructure, using emergency powers under the Defense Production Act. It's a Cold War era law that gives the president emergency authority over domestic industries. He says to help keep coal-fired power plants operating, to expand coal exports. The plan includes funding for existing coal plants, new coal plant projects, and export infrastructure, as the administration seeks to revive an industry that's experienced decades of decline. So this initiative is expected to provide financial support to specifically 13 coal-fired power plants across 10 states, West Virginia, Kentucky, North Carolina, Indiana, Tennessee, Arkansas, Arizona, Oklahoma, North Dakota, and Wisconsin, while also helping build new facilities in Alaska and West Virginia, as well as to restart a shuttered plant in Maryland and to advance construction of a coal export terminal in California. Every time I see that, I think, okay, well, what's the Democrat-controlled legislature going to do in California about that? Maybe that's another story another time. But efforts, the administration says, to bolster energy reliability, support domestic manufacturing, and to meet this rising electricity demand from data centers and artificial intelligence technologies.
0: And Jeff, was there any talk that it would actually lower my energy costs, or is this all about jobs in the energy centers? What are you hearing?
7: Please. I mean, they might be, there was no talk, but come on. I mean,
0: I know. I got you. And by the way, I do know how California will react to this. Ooh.
7: Yeah, not going to allow it. But look, demand from AI is growing so fast that many experts expect electricity infrastructure to remain a major bottleneck through the rest of the decade. In several regions in this country already, the question is no longer whether enough electricity can be generated nationally, but whether it can be delivered to the right places quick enough. So the Department of Energy also estimates that data centers used about 4.4% of U.S. electricity in 2023, and that could reach up to 12% of our nation's electricity by 2028. So it's imperative that we figure this out.
0: And that is why we are talking coal this morning. Jeff Manasa with that report, a friend from Fox News Radio. Jeff, have a fantastic weekend, and we will talk to you again next week. Talking about the weekend, our friends from Catch Des Moines are just about 5 minutes away from joining us. They'll have a weekend preview for you as summertime temperatures are here, and I know you've got a yearning like I do to get outside. 8:40. Speaking of getting outside, we got to do that morning commute first before the weekend begins. So let's check in with Nathan Fisher. Good morning, Nathan.
8: Good morning, Jeff. 8035 westbound, 12-minute drive time east mix to the west Mixmaster. 235, it's 7 minutes from either Mixmaster to downtown Des Moines. Watch an assault vehicle exit ramp from I-35 southbound in Ankeny to Oralabor. That's on the right shoulder of that ramp. Not going to cause any slowdown, though, in that area with traffic. Every 15 minutes in the morning, I'm Nathan Fisher on News Radio 1040 WHO.
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0: Partly sunny, high of 86 today. Showers are likely once again tonight with a low of 66. Partly sunny for your Saturday, slight chance for thunderstorms. Tomorrow's high back up to 87. Currently mostly cloudy, 70 at News Radio 1040 WHO.
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0: 8:46 on a fine Friday, June the 5th, 2026. What's in your rain gauge? Cambridge says 1.75 inches, 3 inches 3 miles south of Dunkerton. That all on the WCI Pools and Spas text line. So Wendy Wild with the headlines this morning. Wendy, really some areas getting drenched overnight here and there. And because we have this wonderful statewide audience, we get to hear from everyone about the variations, everything from 1.75 to a little over 3 inches in areas of Iowa of rain overnight.
3: You know, the Weather Service has this nationwide program. It's like the community people who are helping with this. They actually give them official rain gauges. They help them install them to make sure that they're in a place where they're not affected by trees or roofs. And, you know, everything is legit. And so when we get some of these measurements, they're as close to an official reading as the Weather Service themselves, because they train these people how to take these readings. So we got some significant rain. Could happen again tonight, Jeff. A 70% chance of rain and thunderstorms tonight, but a 20% chance it could be severe stuff. So there's a chance of more flooding tonight, a chance of large hail damaging winds. Even tornadoes are possible tonight with these storms, so we will break in if need be. The May jobs report out, and it's beating all expectations, more than double what the analysts were predicting for new job creation in the United States in the past month. And a state audit of Madison County, about the time that, remember that former county treasurer who's charged with all sorts of federal crimes now? About that same time, they're saying $221,000 in cash, coins, and checks were found in the office.
0: Just sitting in the office.
3: I know.
0: It's insane.
3: And they're trying to track it all down. About 84 grand of it, they can't figure out where it even came
0: exactly.
3: from.
0: Exactly. Yeah. Rob Sands, the Iowa State Auditor, he just simply said, we have $84,000 in the office. We have no idea where that came from. That is stunning.
3: Say, his job must have been fun reporting this stuff yesterday. It's like, well, look at this.
0: Well, he did, you know, he was doing the sober politician thing. I get it.
3: Well,
0: where he's like,
3: to, yeah.
0: this and this. But you know, in his head, he was like, what?
3: I know.
0: It was crazy.
3: Well, that's our job, is to laugh about
0: exactly
3: it.
0: Exactly. Right?
3: Yeah, it's like, holy cow. Anyway, so the former auditor, she's actually facing all sorts of criminal charges in connection with what was going on in that office.
0: Wendy Wild in the WHO Radio Newsroom. We're making the turn toward the weekend. That means our friends from Ketch Des Moines are back on the line. Brock Conrad on the Davison Family Dentistry Newsmaker line. Hey, Brock, good morning. Happy weekend to you.
27: Good morning, Jeff.
0: Brock, I love that it's 2026 and we can still talk about the circus coming to town. What's happening?
27: Yeah, classic time. The Bernardo Circus is in town for its final weekend, and that's out at the Outlets of Des Moines. 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
0: All right, Brock, let's get to the food and the beer. What's going on in Indianola?
27: Yeah, tonight down in Indianola, they're hosting its Main Street Food Truck Festival from 5:30 to 9:30. It's set up along West Salem Avenue with a range of food trucks from around Central Iowa. And so it's just a really great opportunity to go out and be able to try some different spots all in one place, or if you're just wanting to settle down for dinner outdoors, that's a great opportunity to go out there and experience all the great food that they have available.
0: And Brock, let's talk craft brew next. What's happening?
27: Yep, tomorrow afternoon, the Iowa Craft Beer Festival returns to the Lorenzen Amphitheater at Waterworks Park. And that runs from 1 to 4 p.m., and it brings together breweries from all across the state. And then with just a ticket, you can sample a wide range of options that they have available there. 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
0: And Brock, let's wrap it up by talking a little music this weekend. What's happening?
27: Yeah, tomorrow evening, Waukee Palooza takes place from 4 to 10, and that's out at the Waukee Hy-Vee West Lawn. And it's just a one-day community music event with live bands, food and drinks, plus a few extras like a live silent auction and a raffle. And then if you have kids, this is a really great event for them as well, with a kids zone for some really fun activities. And then as an added bonus, it's free to attend, which is always a big win.
0: I do. I love those free events. That's Brock Conrad from Catch Des Moines. Thank you, Brock. Have a great weekend. For details on more of these events and more, head to catchdesmoines.com. 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Good morning, Nathan.
2: Hey, good morning, Jeff. I-35 in Ankeny, southbound from Northeast 36th Street to the East Mixmaster, 8 minutes. From the East Mix to downtown, I-235, 7. 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And no issues on 8035. With traffic every 15 minutes in the morning, I'm Nathan Fisher on News Radio 1040 WHO.
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0: Sky's becoming partly sunny later today. High of 86. Showers are likely tonight. Low of 66. Partly sunny tomorrow. Slight chance for thunderstorms for your Saturday and a high of 87. Currently mostly cloudy and 70. Rhonda's got your sports.
5: 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That will be made up as a doubleheader Saturday. Chicago Cubs walk it off. Beat the A's 7-6. Avoid the sweep at Wrigley. The Royals 2 runs in the 9th. Beat the Twins 8-6. Hurricanes rallied from 2 goals down in the 3rd period. Beat the Golden Knights 4-3 in overtime to even the Stanley Cup final at 1. I'm Ron Zamos.
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11: Well, I know this is going to anger you. In the state of New York, a new bill passed by the New York State Legislature that would ban the terms mother and father from being used in certain official documents, replacing those descriptions with gender-neutral language. Signed into law, and I'm sure it will be, by Kathy Hochul, the bill will require the terms mother and father be replaced with, quote, gestating and non-gestating parent. I mean, this is like Tallarico. He refers to women that might live next door, a neighbor that happens to be a woman. I don't know what the other four genders he's referring to when he talks about six genders. I've tried to get an answer. I can't get an answer.
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14: It's 9 o'clock, pretty much cloudy and 71 degrees. I'm Wendy Wilde. Here's what's trending on WHO. There is a 70% likelihood of rain and thunderstorms tonight and a 20% chance we could have some severe storms in the southern two-thirds of Iowa. That does include the Des Moines metro region.
15: For tonight, mainly after 8 p.m. for strong storms and wind, potential for flooding as well.
14: WOI 5 meteorologist Logan Schlautman. Large hail damaging winds, heavy rain, and tornadoes are possible with these storms. The May jobs report is out from the Bureau of Labor Statistics, beating all expectations, more than double what analysts were expecting. The United States adding 172,000 jobs last month. The national unemployment rate holds steady at 4.3%. That generally happens because more people are entering the job market at the same time as you would expect a drop because more people are getting new jobs. A state audit of Madison County shows missing checks, undisclosed bank accounts, and some deposits made months later.
6: At one point, there were actually 39 separate deposits totaling $4.4 million made on the same day in October of 2023.
14: State Auditor Rob Sand. That audit goes back to the days of former Madison County Treasurer Amanda DeVos. When she was in office, she is now charged with theft and fraud. Her criminal trial is set for September. Tickets now available for Major League Baseball's return to the Field of Dreams in Northeast Iowa. They'll be holding a lottery for the tickets, as they did the last couple times. The Minnesota Twins will play the Philadelphia Phillies August 13th. I believe this is the third. Registration for the ticket lottery is now open and closes June 11th. Go to the Field of Dreams for information on that lottery. 902. Traffic, weather, and Emory on Iowa next.
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22: 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I've lost 88 pounds with Awaken 180. I was type 2 diabetic and I was severely overweight. I got to do something because what I was doing wasn't working. The GLP-1 was a thought, but I don't really like putting chemicals in my body. So I've been on Awaken 180 for a year ago this month. I'm now completely off of all diabetic medication, cholesterol medication. And as a result of this, I was scheduled for more knee surgery. My left knee was really getting to the point where I was having trouble walking. And now that pain is completely gone. My energy level's through the roof. I just can't say enough good things about Awaken 180 and the positive effects it has on you. It has completely changed my life.
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14: 71 degrees. Now, we got an inch and a half of rain at the Des Moines Airport overnight. I'm Wendy Wild. 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
23: Yeah, how's it going today? It is 9:08 on a Friday. We thank you so much for tuning in, listening to us, and taking part in our show. As always, what a fast week this was. We really got it to fly by. There were a lot to get to, a lot to talk about. And we will continue to talk about a lot of it. In about a half hour or so, we will talk about the latest and what President Trump feels about Iran and where we're at on that, because there's been a lot of developments going on there. I also encourage you to let us know via the text line what you saw in the rain, because a lot of rain came through Iowa yesterday. I know that Jeff Angelo on WHO was talking a lot about this. If you have some thoughts on what you saw in terms of your rain gauge or your rain barrels last night, go ahead and shoot me a text on the WCI Pools and Spas text line, 81530. 81530 is the phone number. We would love for you to be a part of the show today. Thank you for, as always, participating. I say participating as there are many different ways that people have participated with our show over the last several months and last few years since I started hosting the show. And one of the things that I started here the last month or so is throwing up a video pretty regularly on the WHO Radio Facebook page, which anyone can find. If you have not liked the Facebook page on WHO Radio, you should, or Instagram. And I asked yesterday, because the conversation that we had that generated a lot of talk was about the big Pride event happening in Oskaloosa, and by kind of way of that, we were talking about Pride events just anywhere. Small towns, rural Iowa, even the bigger cities like Des Moines. And I asked on my video yesterday, how do you feel about this? Is this something that, you know, bothers you? Is this something you're okay with? If it is something that bothers you, why does it bother you? And what would you do differently? How would you set that up? And we had many dozen, over 160 comments on this post yesterday. And I wanted to talk about a few of the different answers that I saw, and then responses to those answers. One great thing about social media is when we are able to get it and interactively talk about something together, people, when being respectful, and for the most part, I feel like most people were respectful in this conversation. A lot of people were talking about this, and then there would be responses, and then maybe even replies to those responses. It's a healthy thing for us to do here in the United States of America. Yes, we are a constitutional republic. We also operate with democratic values and not Democratic Party, but in terms of everyone gets a chance to have their voice heard through voting. If you live and you're a citizen of the United States, you're over 18 years old, you're eligible to vote because you are not a felon, boom, have a chance to have your voice heard, right? So I had a few comments here that I was going to read today just to kind of further that conversation and to explain maybe a bit more of what we were anticipating, what we expect, what we were thinking about as this conversation perpetuated throughout the day yesterday and into today. And for instance, that Oskaloosa Pride event is tomorrow. So a lot of the big Pride events, because it's the first weekend of the month of June, which is Pride Month, you're going to be seeing a lot of events all over the state of Iowa. This person, Logan, put in a comment that said, "I believe people need God in their life. The kids don't need to see this stuff. There are places for these events, not in the middle of Oskaloosa, where families want to spend some time together." Now, we talked about this, you know, whether or not this is like straight up imposed on people, or is this the kind of thing that they have done all the proper paperwork, which they have. There is nothing in the city code that prevents an event like this from happening in Oskaloosa specifically, and there isn't. The mayor and city council said as much, right? We prevent them from doing this here. Now, we're certainly going to have some sort of litigation on our hands because they have done everything any other organization would have done to have an event on the town square of Oskaloosa. Well, some of the responses here are interesting. This person says, "I have God in my life, and I say, let them be. Keep the kids at home. Don't go. It's easy peasy. People are too quick to judge. It's not up to them to do that. It's God's place, not yours." That's from Joni. Woman named Nancy commented and said, "My grandkids love the shows. They didn't even question one thing. They've also been to story time at the library. God made every one of us. He doesn't discriminate." It's very interesting. Another comment here from Cheryl says, "I believe religion is 1,000 times more damaging to kids than gay people, and yet it's all over Oskaloosa. Where can families go who want to spend time together without religious BS?" Wow. And I suppose if we're talking about freedom, right, there is an inherent freedom of not wanting to be religious. Right, you know, the pilgrims, the people who founded New England, they came to the United States for a few different reasons, but one of them was chiefly the ability to practice religion freely. There wasn't any rules yet established here in the New World. If you didn't know, the pilgrims, they didn't have a permanent home. They didn't really know what they wanted to do. In fact, the Mayflower didn't come directly from England to the United States or what would become the United States. It actually was in the Netherlands for a while, what we know as the Netherlands now. And then eventually came over, and they wanted to practice their religious freedoms. We love the spirit of America on this 250th birthday that we're going to be celebrating here in just under a month, I would say that it's important to recognize and observe that as well for the people who don't necessarily want to practice their ability to be a part of religion. There are a lot of people out there that just aren't into that sort of thing. Gene commented in reply to that initial comment saying, "Some families include gay family members. Why shouldn't they be allowed to spend time together in this way?" It's pretty interesting. There are a lot of other comments here that I wanted to get to. Let's get to one here from Matt. Matt says, "Love is love. I have great friends and family members who are gay, and I couldn't care less. They are great people, fun to hang around with, wonderful parents, smart and good people. They push it on us, and why do they need a Pride Month crowd, is usually most likely to demand that we adopt their religion in our public schools and politics." So I got to thinking about that, right? These certainly are not the same things. And I think across the board, universally, people who may be apolitical or without religion and don't really care that much about Pride or do not belong to Pride, if you gave them like a multiple choice question of what is the most appropriate thing of these choices for children to be involved in, and if you put like Sunday school there along with drag shows, I would still bet even in 2026, a majority of people would vote Sunday school was the more appropriate thing for kids to do. Now, is that an answer across the board? Not necessarily. What I will say about this is there is an element of force that I think does turn some people off on religion. That if you walk around and you start saying, everyone needs God, we need more God in our lives, you start going to places and crowds that aren't necessarily super into that idea, and you are pushing that on them and saying, the way that you can fix your sin in your life is if you go to church and you find God. That's not necessarily the conversation starter that's going to lead people to the church, for example, right? And there is an element, I think, of people, and maybe it's Bible Belt. I had a comment up here on the Facebook page as well that kind of talked about like where Oskaloosa is in Mahaska County and in that kind of area, pretty rural, even though Oskaloosa is a college town, and obviously they have a group that is putting together this Pride event. But they have very conservative values, very Bible Belt-ish values. And when you are describing that, right, there are a lot of people within the confines of the town that are going to insist that it's totally okay. And in fact, it should be in the schools. Religion should be in the schools. We should have the Ten Commandments in the schools. We should be having church of some kind of put back into these schools. And obviously that it's a bit hairier than that because of the freedom of religion and whether or not it's appropriate to do that into a public school setting. If you're kind of pushy on that front as well, is there a fundamental difference in the way that, you know, if you're pushy about your religion, is there some hypocrisy to the fact that you're upset that people are pushing their sexual identity or some sort of sexual identification agenda through Pride Month or through these Pride parades, Pride events? Is there a hypocrisy that you're totally against all of that, even though to you that is very disagreeable and totally complete with sin and inappropriate for children? But is there a hypocrisy that you are pushy of having your religion involved in the schools and in city displays? To me, it's very apples and oranges. Those are two completely different things. But there are a lot of people asking that question. And I think it's at least fair to ask. I don't know if I agree with that because of the connotations that we're talking about here. But it is a fascinating thought. 9:18 today. Thank you for listening to the show. I am Emery Sunger. This is Emery on Iowa. And I am very curious about a lot of these comments. Of course, I'm not going to be able to read 170 plus of them on the show today, but I wanted to get to some of the ones that have gotten more reaction. And I thank everybody for taking part in that. In fact, you can find that post on the WHO Radio Facebook page and Instagram page. Talk a little bit more about this. And of course, more coming up about Donald Trump, Iran, and so much to keep an eye on in 4 minutes on Emory on Iowa.
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23: It's 9:24 on your Friday. Thanks for listening. This is Emery on Iowa. Emery Songer here with you. And I was going through the comments, all 170 plus of the comments that I have here on the video I posted yesterday about Pride. And the Pride event happening in Oskaloosa is an example, but kind of Pride events around Iowa in general. And how people feel about this, one way or the other, in support, opposed, a lot of different answers that got a lot of attention and responses. Just wanted to read a few more of these here. Sharon commented.

0: year or whatever. But visually, it's not going to be close to the same type of thing, right? But a lot of people responded to this and said Christian music concerts are not abnormal. Kids seeing drag stuff is totally abnormal. That's from Ann. That'd be kind of where I'm coming from. It's just a very different conversation. And a lot of people responded to that saying, but you walk into a church where they take your money whilst telling you a fairy tale and indoctrinate you. Now that's weird. Laughy face. And that's from a woman named Sheila. Now, obviously, Sheila is pro Pride Month and anti-religion, but that's the kind of conversation that we're starting to have here now. It's like, well, your religion's totally made up and nothing is real. The people who say that have not been around faith or don't have that kind of faith. And you know what? We're in America, totally fine. But to completely discount or disrespect somebody's faith or religion and the and what they choose to spend their life and how they choose to spend their life, especially in a Christian sense, assuming it's coming from a place of love, that comment's a little over the line for somebody like me. I just wouldn't go there. Couple more here. A lot of people had longer notes here that are great messages, but I just don't have time to read. One of the comments that got a lot of likes was from Diana, who said, what are they proud of? And that got a lot of visceral reactions, including from a person named Cheryl, who said they're proud that they are much kinder people than you will ever be. It doesn't take much to set off a firestorm one way or the other on this one, as you can tell. And then there are a ton of reactions, obviously, to these replies. I think the overarching theme of this that I think I'm kind of trying to navigate is this the kind of thing that's big enough for us to fight over with our neighbor, to have grudges, to take a Saturday, and I have no idea how the weather's going to behave. We live in the state of Iowa, so there's a chance that, you know, some of the outdoor activities might have some weather issues that they have to deal with. But assuming everything goes off and without a hitch and there isn't any weather delays or anything like that, and it's a typical great early June day, is this the kind of thing that you'd be willing to put a sign together, go out to the city square in Oskaloosa or wherever you may live if there's a Pride event near you, have a sign, go out there and protest the fact that this is happening in your town? You'd be present. You'd be there. You'd be giving this some type of attention, but in a protest. Would you be willing to put your name in ink as one of the individuals who are adamantly opposed to this, and anybody who's in favor of this is wrong, and they are sinners, and they are indoctrinating children, and, I mean, or would you, are you the kind of person that feels like, you know what, if they want to have this, I'm not going to be able to stop it myself. We're not going to be able to shut this thing down. By law, they're able to have this. They're within city code. They've done all of the work in putting this event together. I'm just going to avoid the city square that day. Is that the healthier move for something like this? Is Pride Month still at this stage something that we're going to allow tear apart friendships, neighborhoods, communities? I guess we're going to have to see. Because I think we're kind of in a pretty fragile situation when it comes to that. We're going to talk about gas prices in America at 250 coming up on Amaran, Iowa.
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2: It's 9:30, cloudy and 73. I'm Craig Michaels. Here's what's trending on WHO. A hazardous weather outlook is in effect for parts of central Iowa tonight. The National Weather Service says heavy rain, gusty winds, large hail, and an isolated tornado or two are possible. Nearly 300 workers will lose their jobs in Amana when when Whirlpool shuts down its second shift production July 5th. The Bureau of Labor Statistics says there were 172,000 new non-farm payroll jobs added in May, beating expectations. The unemployment rate remained at 4.3%. Senate Republicans have passed a $70 billion bill to fund ICE through the rest of President Trump's term. The new bill includes about $38 billion for ICE and about $22 billion for

0: the Border Patrol. It's cloudy and 73. I'm Craig Michaels. Our next update at 10. Breaking news and severe weather as it happens on Des Moines News Weather and Traffic Station, News Radio 1040 WHO.
1: And good morning, Nathan Fisher here with your look at grain and livestock commodity trade for your Friday. Corn for July, 2.5 cents in the red, 422. December down 2.5 cents, 449.25. Another red day, but not nearly as much for soybeans. Just a penny and a quarter weaker for July, down a cent now at 11.28.5. November, 0.75 cents in the red, 11.40.75. That's after dropping more than 25 cents yesterday. Wheat, July, 2.25 cents in the green, 5.84. And in livestock trade, cattle stronger again today. August live cattle up $2.43, 243.95. The feeders were up the limit yesterday. Today, August up $4.17, 357.55. Lean hogs, July, down $2.60 at $99 even. So look at markets on News Radio 1040 WHO, where we speak farm. I'm Nathan Fisher.
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17: 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We got this new thing. That was Napster. There were 27 billion transfers per month, song transfers.
16: Everything was completely upended, and Apple came along in 2003 and brought massive stability to this huge sea change. At the same time, roughly, an alternative model was developing, and that was just streaming.
17: 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The first legit on-demand streaming service was Rhapsody in 2001. Pandora came along in 2005. Spotify comes along. They changed the game. Pandora was still trying to be kind of like radio in a way. Spotify was like, no, we're really going to be on-demand. But these royalties, Tidal pays the most at 1.3 cents. Apple's 0.7, YouTube Music 0.7. Spotify pays 0.4 cents per stream, same as Amazon, and then Pandora's down to 0.1. 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
17: What's the doomsday clock, Josh?
16: So the doomsday clock is a metaphorical clock that is overseen by the Bulletin of Atomic Scientists. It's a graphic representation of how close humanity is to self-inflicted disaster.
17: They moved the second hand on the clock forward to 89 seconds to midnight, which means it's the closest that clock has ever been to midnight since they started.
16: In 1947, when the U.S. and Russia were starting the Cold War, it was 7 minutes to midnight. We're now less than 2 minutes away from midnight. The furthest away it was from midnight was 1991, after the Soviet Union dissolved. It was all the way back from 17 minutes to midnight.
17: I think it's a valuable thing because it just raises awareness every year with people. Just another thing to kind of say, hey, like, we're not headed in the right direction as humanity goes.
16: All these things that have been developing for a while have been accelerated because of the threat multiplier of misinformation and disinformation and conspiracy theories.
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0: here on the radio. The conversations that we're having revolve around a lot that's happening in Washington, D.C. with our president, and things that are happening in the Middle East as well, because we're still technically in this conflict with Iran. Joining us to talk about that here on our Friday, on our Davidson Family Dynasty Newsmaker line, is national correspondent Rory O'Neill. Rory, thanks so much for being back on our show today.
1: Sure, Emery. Good morning.
0: All right, sir. I know that this is a story that you're following and one that I think is quite fascinating as it relates to gas prices, as it relates to oil consumption and barrel prices. And that's the petroleum reserves we have in the United States. What can you tell us about this? Because I know we're getting quite low.
1: We are. Essentially, since the Strait of Hormuz has shut down, that's about 20% of the world's oil. Countries and companies have been dipping into their reserves, right? Going into the pantry like we would in our houses if we don't want to make that run to the supermarket. So the issue is the cupboard's getting pretty bare at this point, that we're seeing significant drawdowns, not just here in the U.S., but countries around the world. And the question is, what happens when the cupboard does run bare? You know, the U.S. crude, U.S. has been exporting crude at record levels. So we are sending our crude oil to countries around the world, either to refine or with refined products, to the tune of now 5.8 million barrels per day are being exported from the U.S. That's more than most of the countries of OPEC.
0: Wow. It's pretty crazy. That obviously should be good economically for us, but the question does remain, so what does happen next? Is the Strait of Hormuz, is Iran getting out of this conflict with the U.S., is that going to help resolve some of this issue?
1: Yeah, it certainly would, but it's also, it's not going to flip a switch either. You know, things could be a bit dicey, and there are real concerns. An ExxonMobil executive wrote about this just last week, saying that, you know, if we really get down to these levels, and again, we haven't seen these lows in over 20 years, you could be looking at oil prices spiking much more significantly. We're talking $150, $200 a barrel, double, more than double what we're at right now. And, you know, the U.S. is also dipping into reserves. As I said, I think President Trump authorized a withdrawal of up to 172 million barrels from our SPR. So far, about 50 million of that has been dispersed. But again, us, like China, two of the countries with the biggest reserves, we've been dipping into them to try to stabilize the price, right? You know, as long as it sort of dip into the pantry a little bit, stabilize the global oil price, because this is a global commodity. But at some point, the reserve's going to run dry.
0: Rory O'Neill is joining us. Yeah, oil right now down just a little bit so far today, about $91 per barrel. And gas prices across Iowa in general are down about 30 cents from where they were a month ago, which certainly is positive for the consumer. That means that this plan has been working. But is this the kind of sustainable use of petroleum or crude oil here in the United States that's going to allow this price to continue to go down? Or do you foresee, if this is this kind of dipping into the pantry, as you call it, continues, if this could potentially set the market back and send that price more in the vertical nature as the summer wears on?
1: Well, look, I think that generally speaking, the most of the analysts and the investors think that this is all going to be resolved by mid-July. That's sort of their falling off point. Like, all right, we'll give this a few more weeks. I don't think anyone thought it was going to be all wrapped up in 4 to 6 weeks, like we saw. You know, the situation in Venezuela was wrapped up in a night. But you know, I think we all thought President Trump's six-week timeline was a bit optimistic, but essentially the analysts are going to say, all right, we're going to be good until about mid-July, and then some serious decisions are going to have to be made about how to manage how we consume this oil and whether or not, you know, companies should be allowed to just sell it to everybody else. With you know, why are we having 5.8 million barrels of our oil go around the world every day?
0: Right. I guess that would be the question as to whether or not they could just decide to keep all of that here to make the price more manageable. And I'm sure Republicans are going to want to do that ahead of the midterm elections. And Rory, another
1: can
0: thing
1: I,
0: you're
1: can I just complicate things just a little bit? I also what I said just a second ago. I don't want to oversimplify things because look, there are different kinds of oil. The way you know where it's produced, how it's needed, what's it used for, where and how it's refined. There are a lot. You know, we're talking oil as if it's all the same, and it is not. So this is a lot more complicated than just saying, "Oh, there's oil." Problem solved.
0: Good point. Rory, you are also following a poll that has come out about how Americans are feeling here as America's celebrating 250 years since the Declaration of Independence in about a month. And I know that a lot of people, it has become complicated for them because of their political leanings and the fact that Donald Trump, a very polarizing figure, will be in the White House during this 250th year anniversary and big celebration. So what was found out in this national poll about how Americans feel going into this big celebration?
1: Yeah, Quinnipiac University asked Americans, is the United States living up to those ideals that were in the Declaration of Independence, that all men are created equal with rights, including life, liberty, and the pursuit of happiness? Well, 61% said they don't think the U.S. is living up to those ideals. 35% think we are. Republicans are more confident that we are living up to those. Independents are at 65% no. So I would just have a quarrel with the question because there is, you know, my take on it is we should never be satisfied, right? That we never meet that ideal, that it's something that's always around the corner, that it's aspirational. Even if you ask me that question, I'm not sure how I would answer it.
0: Yeah, and this is going to be kind of the interesting thing here because the big America 250 rally was going to have a concert that had a ton of different headline acts across musical genres. And most of those individuals or bands have decided to pull out of this event. And Donald Trump says, fine, I'll just make it a speech and he'll be the headline act here. What does that say something about kind of the way that America feels in a nutshell?
1: Yeah, with Lee Greenwood, by the way, and not Vanilla Ice this time around. So on the president's rally. I think it does as to where politics is these days. But, you know, you try to also separate out what is government, what is politics. And it seems like we're not able to do that anymore. Two points. Speaking of Lee Greenwood, 73% said they are proud to be an American. 22% did not consider themselves proud Americans. And that really breaks down by age. Younger people much more likely to say they're not proud. But if you're over 65, 91% said, yes, I'm proud to be an American. But the one that bothered me the most, do you think the best days of America are yet to come or are they behind us? Half of Americans, 50%, think the best is yet to come. 41% say our glory days are history.
0: Wow. I wonder where they're hearing that stuff. Well, it's very fascinating, and we're going to keep an eye on that as we count down the days to Independence Day, a very important one, 250 years since the signing of the Declaration of Independence. Rory O'Neill, as always, appreciate the information. Have a great weekend, my friend.
1: Thanks, Emery. You too.
0: Yeah, and just to kind of tack on to that thought of the pessimism from younger people. The reason younger people, I think, say they're not proud to be an American is because I don't know if they understand what being an American truly is. For a lot of people, 30 years old and younger, right, which is not really, I mean, I'm in my mid-30s, so, but I would consider myself kind of out of that group simply because I voted in elections that were won by Barack Obama. I voted in elections that were pre-Donald Trump. Person who's 30 years old or younger, who is an adult, who would have taken part in this Quinnipiac poll, their entire political voting life has kind of had this shadow of Donald Trump involved. And that's not to say that Donald Trump's a bad person. That isn't to say that Donald Trump is a disagreeable politician. It is to say that Donald Trump has made politics a very different arena than it was 15 years ago. And for a younger person, and we know this, and it's been this way for a long time, so let's not try to act like this is some sort of new phenomenon. For the better part of the last 30 to 40 years, a lot of people who are of the 20 to 30-year-old age range are going to fall into the left-leaning group. They're going to fall into the Democrat side. You can go all the way back to the 60s. You can see how younger people, they were the ones that were at Woodstock. They were the ones that were the hippies. They were the ones that were moving to San Francisco. They were the ones that were protesting in favor of civil rights in the South. a lot of that stuff, and we can say, well, in hindsight, of course, a lot of that stuff was positive. A lot of that stuff made sense. But at the time, that was insanely radical for people to do. Okay? And protesting against Vietnam and all that stuff. Those were typically younger people. And those were typically left-leaning things that they had. I've talked about this before. You give those same people 20 years, a lot of them voted for Reagan. All right? When life changes and the world changes around us, and it's going to change, there will be a post-Donald Trump. I wonder if that pessimism changes a bit. And I think it's easy to be pessimistic when you are a young person and all you know about politics and the way that you voted has this cloud of Donald Trump involved. And it's not because Donald Trump's bad. It's because of all of the rhetoric that has gone on the Republican and Democrat side since he has gotten involved. If you go back to 2015 when he started that campaign for the 2016 cycle, if you go back to that, you can start to pick up a lot of talking points that people all of a sudden were like, hey, you know what? This guy is the truth. He's talking my language. I like the way that he is talking about this stuff, and I am now going to speak this stuff as well out loud on social media at these rallies. And it awakened a bunch of people on the other side who decided the only way we're going to take this guy down is to hate him. Visceral hate, not political, you know, debate, literal hate. And that has created this real chasm between the two sides. And not only is it a chasm between the two sides, but it's a generational one in a lot of ways, because we know for the better part of the last 30 to 40 years, and for the better part of really the last 100 years, as far as I can tell, I wasn't around for all of it, but people who are younger are typically much more willing to look at the liberal side of things. And the liberal side of things right now is doom and gloom, baby. As long as Donald Trump is president of the United States, our best days are behind us. And there's nothing but negativity on the internet and on social media, and everybody hates everything. I mean, we've been arguing and griping at each other about the reflecting pool in the National Mall, and that Donald Trump painting the bottom of it and cleaning it up was going to be this horrific thing. But now videos exist of the water coming back through the reflecting pool, and it's reflecting all of a sudden again, and it looks better than it ever has. Is that propaganda from the White House, or is that just the way that water works? And that, for some reason, was this huge talking point, debate, anger point for a lot of people on the political left. So yeah, if you're a younger person and all you know is voting in political elections that involve this kind of visceral hate toward one another, then yeah, I'd feel pretty negative about the future of America too. Just give it time, though. Give it time. America, I think, is doing okay. If we can get away from the internet, I think we're going to enjoy and reap the benefits of a lot of what we're seeing right now. 9:49 is the time today. We thank you for listening to the show today. And that's not to say that Donald Trump is doing everything right. No politician ever has done everything exactly right. What I am saying, though, is the young people who are generally pretty pessimistic, they have been there before. If you did that same poll in the late 60s, I think the exact same thing would have happened. Young people would have said America has its best days behind it. And we know that wasn't true either. More coming up on Emory on Iowa next.
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17: There is a severe storm potential tonight for flash flooding, large hail, damaging winds, and a tornado. Otherwise, today, sunny skies and a high of 86. Tonight, showers and thundershowers and a low of 66. And tomorrow, a chance of thundershowers in the afternoon with a high of 87. That's your forecast. I'm Jamie Grout from News Radio 1040 WHO.
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0: As we wrap up hour number one, we got plenty more coming in hour number two here on Emory on Iowa, including our entertainment picks to click. We're going to have a lot of fun and get you set up for your weekend here in just a little bit. Did want to hit the text line here. Had a lot of people texting in about our recent conversations, about the comments that I have seen about Pride Month and Pride celebrations that are happening this weekend and around the state of Iowa all month. And also what we were just talking about, America 250, and how younger generation seems to be a lot more pessimistic about the future of America than anyone else is. This person texted in on the WCA Pools and Spas text line 81530 is the number, 81530. And just start your text with the letters WHO. This person says, sorry, I have to disagree with you, Emery. Obama was very much a part of radicalizing the liberal wing. He was raised in a very socialistic family. And that might be true, but I was there. I was a young person. I was, like, I followed along, right? The first Obama election was the first election I got to participate in. So I was very tuned into that. I was 18 years old when that happened. I was 22 when he ran for re-election, right? And by the time I was 26, that was when Donald Trump came to the forefront, right? So I looked at it from this perspective, right? I was a young person when Obama was running for office. And I was in government class as this was happening. And I was in college as Obama was the president of the United States. And I will tell you, from that perspective, and I guess everybody's story is a little bit different, but man, I'd never felt that kind of freedom before in my life to make a choice for who the next president of the United States was going to be. I didn't really even understand what a conservative was or what a liberal was. I was just figuring it out. I was just learning as we were moving along. Like, if you got radicalized by Barack Obama's presidency in some way, I have no idea where you were doing that. Did you find it on the dark web? Were there secret rallies that were happening in certain pockets of America that I just didn't know about? Did I miss some of the, like, young people parties that we all got radicalized by the Obama administration? Because I don't ever recall at all. And maybe it was social media was a bit behind. Maybe the social media thing is part of it. I don't know. But it feels so much easier to get radicalized left or right now, regardless of which side you're on, than it was at all when Obama was the president. So we could talk about Obama's policies. We can talk about Obama being like a bad president or you not liking what Obama did as a president. And that's a totally valid conversation. But in terms of like totally radicalizing the youths, I was there. I was a young person during that, and I never saw that or experienced that. Whole another hour coming up. 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
21: It's 10 o'clock, cloudy and 74. I'm Craig Michaels. Here's what's trending on WHO. A hazardous weather outlook is in effect for parts of central Iowa tonight. Our TV partner, Local 5 News, has more.
22: For tonight, mainly after 8 p.m. for strong storms and wind, potential for flooding as well.
21: Logan Schlautman, Local 5 News. The National Weather Service says heavy rain, gusty winds, large hail, and an isolated tornado or two are possible. Another nearly 300 workers will lose their jobs at a major Iowa manufacturer in a month from today. Whirlpool is is announcing they're closing down the second shift at their Amana, Iowa plant effective July 5th. 288 workers will lose their jobs. That comes after 341 were laid off in March. Whirlpool officials say the elimination of the second shift is part of their previously announced modernization of the Amana plant. Despite Whirlpool's announcement, a May jobs report released this morning is upbeat.
1: Job growth was stronger than expected last month. Economists were predicting around 80,000 new jobs created in the month. Instead, there were 172,000, and the unemployment rate remained at 4.3%. Also, April's job growth was revised higher to 179,000. Ginny Coselda, Fox News.
21: Senate Republicans are passing a $70 billion bill to fund ICE through the rest of President Trump's term.
3: On this vote, the yeas are 52, the nays are 47. This bill, as amended, is passed.
21: The new bill includes about $38 billion for ICE, about $22 billion for the Border Patrol, $5 billion for the Department of Homeland Security. It doesn't include security funding for Trump's ballroom, nor does it restrict the president's $1.8 billion anti-weaponization fund. It's cloudy and 74. I'm Craig Michaels. Our next update at 10:30. Breaking news and severe weather as it happens on Des Moines News Weather and Traffic Station, News Radio 1040 WHO.
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0: Yeah, good morning. Thank you for listening. I am indeed Emory Songer. So happy for you to be tuning in with us today, as always. It's Friday. We are to the end of a work week. Congratulations, you've made it. Hopefully you have a great day. Very excited for you, and I'm excited for myself, honestly, to have the weekend right around the corner. For you sitting out there, you might be thinking of what we can do, what to pay attention to, what to go and enjoy over the next couple of days. We'll dig into a little bit of that later on this hour, and later this half hour, in about 10 to 12 minutes or so, we will do our entertainment picks to click and give you some stuff to watch, to listen to read, etc. So we're excited for that as well. Did want to finish this up, this conversation, because of how big time it's been on our text line and on our Facebook page, which is WHO Radio on Facebook, having near 200 comments on our Pride discussion. And I could literally spend multiple shows on Pride. I just kind of want to get it out of the way now. Early month, a lot of the events are currently happening. A lot of outrage, a lot of support, a lot of people on, you know, who commented on the video I put out on the WHO Radio Facebook page and Instagram, that essentially were like, hey, you know, this isn't a big deal. And if you just decided not to go, if you didn't even know it was happening, right? Like, would you have cared? I would argue that, you know, people who would go around the square and just be walking around the town square in Oskaloosa specifically, for instance, yeah, they would probably be pretty surprised and may not be totally down with everything that'd be going on. But is that more of them not approving of the behavior, or is it them trying to protect children from seeing this stuff, right? Those are completely different things. Now, I think for whatever it's worth, these Pride events, they are famously, not all of them, but most of them famously advertise as all ages. They want people who are of school age to be a part of this. I don't know about you guys. When I was in high school, there were certainly a few different individuals who were in my grade who had already quite publicly let everyone know that they were of the LGBTQ plus community. There were some that had not outright said that, but were pretty clearly also a part of the LGBTQ plus community. You know, unless you're wearing blinders and just not paying attention, you may not notice. But for, you know, another three or four at least that I can think of off the top of my head, they hadn't said anything about it, but you could probably tell. We didn't have big pride events when I was still in school. This is kind of a new thing. And the debate more so right now seems to be more related to what the event itself stands for. Pride Month of, you know, for whatever it's worth, and there are a lot of entities, including sports teams, a lot of entities, including, you know, not necessarily government per se, but other administrations, other leadership groups, cities, people who are in government that have made it clear that they are in big support and will even show up in some regard to Pride events around the country. And you will see that happen. This is all, you know, it's quite a different, it's quite an interesting thing, right? Is there a need for Pride Month? Is there a need for that? As someone who is not of that community, it would be very easy for me to say, I don't need it to exist. But it obviously is not for me, and it's not for people like me. There are people that are certainly straight and find themselves outside of the LGBTQ plus community that still enjoy the entertainment that a Pride event will have. And I know plenty of people who are straight that will go there and be a part of whether it's like the Des Moines Parade or whether it's one of these smaller events in some of these towns across Iowa. They just enjoy that for the entertainment and because a lot of their friends might be involved and they want to be there to support their friends. I've said this before and I'll say it again. If you are in a very obvious minority of any kind, you are constantly on the lookout for other people within your minority, if that makes sense. It's the same reason why, you know, there's celebrations and groups and organizations that are for different races or for different ethnicities in America. There are days of the year or months of the year dedicated to people of different backgrounds. As a person that is of no minority, I am a man, I am white, I am straight, I'm a very normal, nondescript, not like, I am not a person of any sort of, you know, I do not fall into any pot. I guess blue eyes is a recessive gene. Maybe I'm in a minority of that, but nobody judges people on your eye color, right? How crazy would that be? And there's been some crazy things that we've judged people for in the past. Should something like this exist? Well, for these individuals, it means a lot to them. For the people that are of the LGBTQ plus community, it does mean a lot to them. Now, these parades, having a whole month, Pride Month, maybe that's not for everybody. And I have people in the text line that say, I have kids, they are LGBTQ+, they don't understand why Pride Month exists. They don't take part in these Pride events. And that's totally fine, totally cool. That's fine with me. I'm sure there are plenty of people like that. The thing that I think perturbs us as a society, based on your comments, the most, and it's one that I find completely reasonable, is that the whole backbone of Pride in and of itself is sexual orientation. It is about who you're attracted to and who you decide to love, who you would like to marry, and who you have relationships with. And we don't have, there is really no precedent of having large-scale events or celebrations over that for any other reason, right? Now, again, I find it very important to note that any time we're talking about a minority group where there is a small group that feels like they have been cast aside, they have been oppressed, they have been discriminated against for one reason or another, finding a group of people that are like-minded and that will support you, whether they are like you or not, can be an incredibly empowering thing. And that, I think, more than anything, is why Pride events exist. This is the time of the year for these individuals who feel, because of the way that they live their life and who they love, they feel like they have been in some way cast aside. They don't get treated the same as everyone else. And this is the one time of the year they can celebrate who they actually are. That's how they see it. But it is strange to the outside individual that sexual identification or sexual orientation is the forefront headline act of these organizations and of these events. And I think that's where the children part is completely valid. If you don't want children to be a part of this, I've had people in my comments on that social media post I made yesterday that said, we take our kids to these things all the time. They've been at the reading time at the library and everything, and they always find it's great. They don't ask any questions. They don't seem to even notice that anything's strange. They just have a great time, and it's fun and entertaining. And that may be the case, okay? And if that's the way that you want your kid to be raised, who am I to tell you not to do that? But for an individual who does not want to partake in an event that celebrates sexual identity, sexual orientation, if that was any other kind of sexual celebration, even with fully clothed people, right? Would that in some way be anything that you'd want your kids to be a part of? I would bet probably not. I understand that Pride Month and Pride events is really more about the lifestyle of these people in the LGBTQ plus community who are just looking for allies, who are looking for support, a chance to just be themselves and to feel like they can be themselves and not be discriminated against or be oppressed. In fact, for a day or for a month, feel like maybe they aren't a minority anymore. Okay. And if you're part of that community, I don't know what that feels like, but if that's how you feel about it, then I'm glad that it exists for you. Everyone should feel like they belong in our society in some way. But to have these events in big public spaces and to be appalled by individuals who don't want their kids to be a part of that, I don't think you can have it both ways. Because this event is completely centered around the idea of sexual orientation is the most important part of my identity, or a very important part of my identity. And for most people who are not of the LGBTQ plus community, that just isn't the case. You don't see a lot of people who are not in that community walking around talking about how much they adore men or adore women, or that they love to tell people who they love and why they love people like that. It just isn't that important to them. That's where I think the biggest disconnect is, and we're probably a full generation at least away from it becoming at least normalized that sexual orientation is even talked this way. And I know normalizing this is a very dangerous thing to people, but I think education might be the better part of this whole situation. And that's what I hope that we have, is education about what this is for our children. That way, even if they want to participate, even if they want to be there, even if they find it to be entertaining and fun and they don't care about the sexual orientation part of it, even if all of that stuff is true, if that's the case, under no circumstance do we want them to have to come to their conclusions alone or to have somebody else tell them what they should believe. They're your kids. You want to be the person that tells them that. Education is the key. And hopefully we can do that as peacefully and as harmoniously as we possibly can across all of our communities. Alas, as we have noticed over the last couple of days, that isn't necessarily the easiest thing to assume. It is 10:20. Thank you for listening to our show today. Sorry to ramble on about this a bit, but It scares me, honestly, how passionate some people are about this, and it feels a bit dangerous the way that we get so heated about it in a lot of ways. But I totally understand, especially if you have kids in these communities and you're trying to figure out where that fits in. We'll give you entertainment picks to click, change the gears, get you ready for a weekend, all coming up here on Emory on Iowa.
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0: Preachers. Yeah, Netflix is where it was on. It's about a older woman who works at a little aquarium, small town, coastal. She's going through some things. There's a younger male character who blows into town. It's not a romantic thing. No, not going there. But he's not like a Hallmark movie. No, but he, you know, kind of doesn't have his life figured out, needs to, you know, maybe learn a little thing or two from the older lady. She could learn a couple things from him. And it's narrated a little bit by the octopus in the aquarium, watching them all, nice. Watching everybody grow as people.
1: That's a cool premise. Fire. Love that. What's it called again?
0: Remarkably Bright Creatures.
1: Love it. That's good.
2: That's so
1: on Netflix. Love that. All right, Kid, the producer, hanging out with us as always. Always appreciate your work on the show, my man. What
2: yes,
1: are you
2: sir.
1: Watching, paying attention to this week?
2: Okay, I'm going to go a little bit more flimsy, whimsical than Nate's pick. Mine is, they brought Nicolas Cage back outside, man. I'm super excited.
1: I saw this.
2: Yeah.
1: I saw this.
2: You already watched it? You already watched it?
1: I did not watch it, but I'm in on it.
2: Oh, I'm so in on it, man. The Spider-Noir series, I think, is going to be amazing. I don't know. It's only one season so far, and it's going to be on Prime Video. Yep. I haven't gotten to check it out yet, but that's what I'm, like, super, super eager to check out.
1: Yeah, so it's black and white, like film noir style,
2: yep.
1: But it's Spider-Man.
2: Yep, and I think they do both. I think it's, like, if you've seen, it's a Marvel show, like, WandaVision.
1: Yes.
2: Where roughly they do some, like, older, but it then, like, transitions into mm-hmm. color. I think it's a little bit of that. I think it plays on both sides of that.
1: Yeah, WandaVision was really cool because it was coming right after Endgame, basically.
2: Yeah.
1: Avengers Endgame, and the Scarlet Witch, Wanda, and then the Vision, who was
2: yep.
1: there also, which really was just an embodiment of Jarvis, Iron Man's computer
2: right.
1: system.
2: Right,
1: They're in love, which is one of the stranger things that happened in the Avengers world. But the TV show they put on Disney Plus called WandaVision was unbelievable.
2: Phenomenal ideas.
1: It was so good, and it basically spoofed different TV shows every episode, like from like 1950s television
2: yeah.
1: all the way up to kind of more, you know, Friends and sitcom-y type
2: yeah.
1: TV shows.
0: Yeah, like you said, from different eras each episode.
2: Yep.
1: Yeah, so, you know, Spider-Noir, I'm totally in on. Even if they try to do that, I don't know if they do it as well as WandaVision, but
2: right.
1: the idea of Spider-Man in a noir setting, absolutely.
2: And then it's Nicolas Cage. Like, you just can't go wrong with Nicolas Cage.
1: 100%.
2: I don't think he's ever missed on any movie he's done. So it's going to
1: yeah.
2: be cool. And he's lighthearted in this. I know he's usually, like, a very
1: serious actor.
2: Serious actor, yeah. Serious action. He's super funny so far from the stuff that I've seen. So, yeah, I'm excited.
1: Yeah that's awesome. Yeah, I'll. Mine is pretty easy. If you go to YouTube, they have live channels, and there's a live channel going 24/7. With Unsolved Mysteries. It's a show from the 80s, 90s, early 2000s. You might remember it. It's absolutely fantastic. It's a great way to have some mindless television and watch some of these stories. So go to YouTube, search Unsolved Mysteries. You'll find it. It's some good stuff with Robert Stack as the host. We'll have more coming up on Emory on Iowa.
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4: It's 10:30, cloudy and 74. I'm Craig Michaels. Here's what's trending on WHO. A second round of rain expected later tonight. A hazardous weather outlook is in effect for parts of central Iowa. Thunderstorms with heavy rain, gusty winds, large hail, and an isolated tornado are possible. More Iowa job losses. Nearly 300 workers will be out of work when Whirlpool shuts down its second shift production in Amana on July 5th. 172,000 new non-farm payroll jobs were added in May. That's according to the Bureau of Labor Statistics. That beat expectations and kept the unemployment rate at 4.3% last month. Senate Republicans have passed a $70 billion bill to fund ICE through the rest of President Trump's term. It's cloudy and 74. I'm Craig Michaels. Our next update at 11. Breaking news. news and severe weather as it happens on Des Moines News Weather and Traffic Station, News Radio 1040 WHO.
0: And good morning, Nathan Fisher here again with your look at grain and livestock commodity markets, sponsored by John Deere. July corn, 4.25 cents lower, 420. December new crop, 3.25 cents weaker, 448.5. Soybeans, July opinion, 3/4 lower, 11.27¾. November, even with yesterday's close, 11.41.5, and still some green for the 2027 contracts.

0: Wheat, July, a half cent down, 581 and a quarter. Cattle trade in the green, coming down a little bit from where their highs were earlier in the morning, but the live cattle, August, up $1.68, 243.20. Feeder cattle, August, $1.85, higher, 355.40. And for lean hogs, July, $2.85 in the red, 98.75. The Dow down 175 points. 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I'm Nathan Fisher.
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25: All right, it is 10:36. This is Emery Songer. It's Emery on Iowa, and we thank you for tuning in, listening on the radio, and having some fun. It's Friday. We're always enjoying ourselves on our Friday. Got some stuff that we'll talk about going on. I got Nathan Fisher here with me.
0: Hi.
25: Nate, how you doing, my man?
0: I'm all right. How are you?
25: I'm good. I have a few things I want to run by you. I have these lined up. I want to get your take on them. And I don't, for the record, I don't tell him what I'm about to ask him ahead of time. Is that right?
0: No, correct.
25: First things first, have you tried out this game that's taken the internet by storm? It's called 82-0, where you draft like a random spin draw kind mm-hmm. of game, and you pick basketball players, and you're trying to build the best possible team to go 82-0.
0: I played the basketball one a couple of times. There's a football version. Have you seen the football one?
25: Yeah, that's okay. 17-0, right?
0: Yes.
25: I haven't tried that one. I tried 162-0, which is the baseball version. That one's kind of tough because I really have to... So how do you play the game? Because there's a few different settings you can set up so you can actually see the statistics, or you could do the game like I like to do it and kind of quiz myself on who I think is good or who is the best of this particular team and position. How do you like to best play?
0: I don't know basketball nearly well enough to play that one without stats.
25: That's fair.
0: Yeah. And you're talking, so 82-0, I just pulled it up on my phone. It gives you, at least the version that I have, the team, and you have to pick a player from a specific decade.
25: Right.
0: Okay.
25: Yeah, so it's eras. So, and what's interesting, right? So I have this thought to myself, right, of how different could a guy possibly be? And for instance, like Wilt Chamberlain is the most valuable guy in the game. Like most... Like, I've seen very few teams, because what you do is you build your team of five, and then the computer spits out, based on your team's total statistics, what the record of that team would probably be. And I did this dozens of times, and I've gotten to 79-4. It's the best, or 79-3. That's the best I've gotten so far. But everybody that I've seen that got to 80, 82-0 had Wilt Chamberlain from the Golden State Warriors or San Francisco Warriors, because that's what they were when he was playing for them back in, well, it was the Philadelphia Warriors, technically, mm-hmm. that he played for in the early 60s, and that's when he got his 100-point game. He was averaging 50 points a game for an entire season. And then the Wilt Chamberlain that played for the Philadelphia 76ers in the latter part of the 60s, that's his stats are different. So... They take into account like how they perform with that team, and that can get quite confusing if you're not super familiar with how good a guy was for a specific team. And then to throw this in, like the baseball version, they have weight on these players. So for instance, I'm going to give you a guy, right? A really good baseball player, Frank Thomas. Are you familiar with Frank Thomas?
0: Mm-hmm.
25: The Big Hurt. Well, Frank Thomas was one of the best first baseman in the 1990s, multiple time MVP. he was not as good in the 2000s, but he still played into the 2000s. And he also played for like four different teams in the 2000s.
0: Mm-hmm.
25: Based on which team you get him on, so like let's say you get the Athletics, because Frank Thomas played like a season with the Athletics toward the end of his career.
0: I forgot that.
25: The weight of his statistics are going to be like 10%. You're not even going to get full credit for the stats that he has because you picked him in a decade and for a team that he didn't really play that long. So you have to be thinking about that while you're building your team.
0: Oh.
25: It is a tricky game. It is a mindful game. But it's a good way to like quiz yourself on how much you know about things. So what's the best team that you've made on the football version?
0: The football version, I think I got to 16-1 at some point.
25: So how does the football version work? You have to pick all the positions?
0: Yeah, so the football version's essentially the same. It just, at least the football version that I've been playing, though, it's not giving you, well, I think it does have a mode where you can pick anybody from any era, but the one that I've played a couple of times, it's just the current players on their current teams. So you get there was also a mode where you can have, you know, a quarterback and two running backs and three wide receivers. The one that I've done more of is one quarterback, one running back, one wide receiver, one tight end, one team defense, which some of the modes even have individual defensive players. And then you get a head coach from a team.
25: Interesting. Oh, and the head coach. That's interesting, too. You don't have to do the coach in any of these other games. Okay, so if you're a sports fan and you want to quiz yourself on like how much you know about the sport and its history or anything, great way to do that. And it's going crazy on social media. Did you see the Iowa Cubs have released a new alternative identity this morning?
0: Yes. Well, they already have had merchandise out for this alternate branding, because they're still the Cubs under the identity.
25: It's not really.
0: It's not
25: but
0: with a different, call it City Connect-ish feel to it.
25: That's a good point. Yeah, that's probably a better analogy.
0: Yeah. With DSM on the cap, Des Moines across the front of the jersey, and it's a navy with pinstripes, might be yellow pinstripes, the picture I just pulled
25: up. They're yellow.
0: Yep, okay. The first picture that I came across, they're in a very low light. But yes,
25: it's like it's kind of gold because on the sleeve is the Capitol dome.
0: Yep, they did a big photo shoot in front of the Capitol building, and I think maybe it's not on their actual jersey, but they have a lot of merch that has 515 on it.
25: Yeah.
0: How
25: do you feel about this?
0: It's cool. Yeah.
25: I think it's cool, too.
0: Yeah.
25: I hate that there's still the Cubs on it. What was stopping you from, like, they're calling it the Capital City Collection.
0: Yes.
25: And they're calling themselves the Capital City Cubs when they're wearing it. As opposed to, if you remember, they were the Iowa Caucuses for a few games a few years back.
0: I think
25: that's a legitimate alternate identity. A lot of these minor league teams
0: do
25: that.
0: They might still do that. And the caucuses anyway, but they do the Oaks, they do the Demonios, they've got this one now. They've got plenty of other identities that they bring in that
25: the problem is Cubs. The problem is, dude, I can't wear Cubs gear. You know, even if it's Iowa Cubs gear. I want to support this team because it's in Iowa. I want to wear their gear. I want to, you know, because they're here, right? And I know it's minor league baseball, and like the players change all the time because what the major league team wants and all that. But this is such a cool look and such a cool idea and design with the Capitol building and everything. And it's such a great way to celebrate Des Moines. And it has an Iowa Cubs logo on the side of the sleeve. Or a lot of this Capital City collection has just Iowa Cubs, or it says Cubs on it. It would be so much cooler if it was just a different name. You know what I mean? And I would be there. I would buy the merch. I just can't do the Cubs thing.
0: I get what you're saying. Would you also be more supportive of just the regular team name if they had a weird, quirky minor league baseball team name?
25: Absolutely.
0: See, I think that
25: absolutely.
0: It's interesting that all three of our AAA or equivalent of the other sports, all of our minor league teams, you've got the Cubs, affiliate of the Cubs. You've got the Wild, affiliate of the Wild. And you've got the Timberwolves affiliate, the Wolves.
25: I know.
0: Nobody got creative. At one point, we were creative with the energy, with the Chops, not with the Stars.
25: And then you go back to Oaks, you could say.
0: Yeah, you know, Oaks, like, Demons, Undertakers, that Prohibitionists, but that's a whole different time.
25: Yeah, but yeah, that's a completely different situation. I, you know, some of these team names in minor league baseball are so cool and so fun and so whimsical that I feel like we missed the boat, and I know they'll never change it because they love that branding. But if you wanted full buy-in, because we live in this weird abyss of no major league teams, and there are so many people, like, you are a Cardinals fan.
0: Mm-hmm.
25: I'm a White Sox fan. I know a lot of people that are Royals fans, Twins fans, Brewers fans, people who like the Yankees or the Dodgers, people who like, you know, the Texas Rangers. There are so many. We're such a melting pot of fandom in all professional sports because of where we live. It's such a missed opportunity for all of those teams. And I get that the reason their affiliates are doing this is because they want to build fans for the major league clubs. I get that. And it makes total sense, right? Like, if you're just learning to be a fan as a 7-year-old and you go to Iowa Cubs games, you're probably going to be indoctrinated to being a Cubs fan just solely on the merch, right?
0: Mm-hmm.
25: And that makes sense. And you'll follow the guys who come through the minor league system and then see them play in Chicago for the big club. And the same concept for the Iowa Wild and the Iowa Wolves. At the same time, though, wouldn't you think that more of the town would support the team and wear the merch, all this type of merch, if there wasn't a Cubs logo on it or it wasn't just called the Cubs?
0: I mean, I think you still have, because, like, even as a Cardinals fan, as long as it says Iowa on it, I'm fine. I'll wear it. It's fine. Especially if it's got something different than, like, the big C with UBS in the middle of it, that kind of logo.
25: Yeah.
0: But if it says Iowa, fine. Or if their new Bear logo that's not anything like
25: that. Yeah, that one's cool. I like.
0: Look, they're fine.
25: You can get away with that.
0: I'm fine. Yeah. But it's also not a turnoff to Twins fans and Royals fans or anybody except Cardinals, White Sox, and Brewers fans. You know, it's not a huge turnoff to everybody else.
25: Yeah, well, if at all. That's still a fairly large amount of baseball fans in Iowa that it kind of wipes out.
0: Oh, for sure. For sure. I'm on their website, on their team store page. They've got a hat that's just the DSM on the front, New Era logo on the side, 515 on the front, capital on the side, another capital on the front, 515 on the side, just 515 in the capital on a shirt. They have a retail version of the jersey that's not exactly what the on-field jersey is, but it says Des Moines in script on the front, capital on one sleeve, a take on the Des Moines flag with the bridges on the other sleeve, and 515 on the back collar. And it's even got, like, a print that's across the body instead of pinstripes. It's like a street map of downtown. No Cubs on there. They've got some stuff.
25: All right. You've sold me. You've gotten me. I just got to find the stuff that doesn't have the Cubs thing on it, because I do like the concept, and I absolutely love the color scheme. So, you know, that's...
0: Can I read you a text that you just got? Or it's been a couple minutes ago.
25: Go ahead and read it.
0: Wilt dominated against plumbers and mailmen. Back to your basketball game.
25: Yeah, well, I just want to throw this out there. That particular individual texts in a lot.
0: Uh-huh.
25: And what I will say is, you can say that, but Wilt didn't win a single NBA championship until 1968, 1967. So, he may have been dominant in terms of his statistics, but he wasn't so good at winning basketball games. Just going to throw that out there. 10:49. When we come back, I got another thing I want to run by Nate here. And then we'll talk about a thing or two that we got kind of our eyes on heading into the weekend, getting you set up. And, of course, the Big Show will be coming up next. The Big Show is also, in about 15 minutes, going to give you a chance to win $2,500 in our America 250 big old text or online cash contest giveaway. 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So stick with us. We'll be back in 4 minutes on Amarillo, Iowa.
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27: There is a great tradition of warnings in presidential farewell. It starts with one of the things I'm proudest of, the resurgence of national pride that I called the new patriotism. This national feeling is good, but it won't count for much, and it won't last unless it's grounded in thoughtfulness and knowledge. And are we doing a good enough job teaching our children what America is and what she represents in the long history of the world? Those of us who are over 35 or so grew up in a different America. We were taught very directly what it means to be an American. And we absorbed almost in the air a love of country and an appreciation of its institutions. If you didn't get these things from your family, you got them from the neighborhood, from the father down the street who fought in Korea, or the family who lost someone at Anzio. Or you could get a sense of patriotism from school. The movies celebrated democratic values and implicitly reinforced the idea that America was special.
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28: There is a severe storm potential tonight for flash flooding, large hail, damaging winds, and a tornado. Otherwise, today, sunny skies and a high of 86. Tonight, showers and thundershowers and a low of 66. And tomorrow, a chance of thundershowers in the afternoon with a high of 87. That's your forecast. 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

0: Fisher sitting hanging out with us today. All right, Nate, I got one more thing for you. You ready for this one?
1: Yes.
0: Over 100,000 live cockroaches.
1: Oh, good.
0: Were confiscated from a single breeder in Australia, worth roughly $142,000 in total. Seized last month from a commercial breeder in New South Wales. They were Madagascar hissing cockroaches that were being used for, can you guess?
1: The only good reason I can think to want cockroaches around is for some kind of like snake food or animal
0: boom!
1: Food.
0: You got it! You did it!
1: Because otherwise,
0: food.
1: Otherwise, I was like, why, who wants to breed African hissing cockroaches?
0: Yeah, you got it. They were being used for reptile food.
1: Okay.
0: Because they're large, they're really big, and they, you know, it's like the concept is you can use less bugs to feed your reptiles because they're big.
1: Yeah, all right,
0: illegal to do in Australia, by the way. So don't be bringing Madagascar hissing cockroaches to Australia. They will confiscate them, and you will be in big trouble.
1: They have enough problems with the spiders.
0: There's just a lot of stuff in Australia that already has been introduced over there that has evolved differently. And I got to be honest with you, the wildlife over there is pretty wild, literally. I can't wait to go visit one day, though. I would love to see that.
1: Yeah.
0: What do you got going on this weekend, my man?
1: I don't know. Might try to make it to an iCubs game if the weather's decent. But other,
0: I think
1: it's a fairly, yeah.
0: Is it Saturday when they're debuting these deals?
1: I don't know if it's then or if it's tonight.
0: No.
1: It's sometime this weekend.
0: One of these days. So you got that going on. That's cool. I know the Greek food festival is happening. I know that's
1: okay.
0: My
1: calendar's pretty empty this weekend. I don't mind that.
0: Yeah, I mean, and that leaves room for spontaneity. That's what I like.
1: I'm just gonna sit down and get an 82-0 game. That team. That's what I'm gonna do.
0: If you get one, you got a screenshot and send it to me.
1: I told kid this during the commercial break. A screenshot of a team that somebody got: LeBron James, Kobe Bryant, Michael Jordan, Magic Johnson, and Kareem. How many wins do you think they gave them?
0: I mean, if that's not 82-0, then what is?
1: 69-13.
0: There's no way.
1: Your game is broken.
0: Be a worse version of multiple pills.
1: Your game is broken.
0: That has to be like the best one I got, the 79-3 game. It was Oscar Robertson, Michael Jordan, Grant Hill, Chris Webber, Wizards Chris Webber from the 90s, and Dikembe Mutombo. That was 79-3. I was kind of surprised by that. So, yeah. Anyway, appreciate you, Nate. You're awesome. Have a great weekend.
1: You too.
0: All right. Big thanks to the kid, the producer. The big show's coming up next. Thanks for listening to Emory on Iowa. Have a great weekend.
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8: It's 11 o'clock, cloudy and 74. I'm Craig Michaels. 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Here's what's trending on WHO. More potentially severe weather on the way to central Iowa tonight. National Weather Service issuing a hazardous weather alert for heavy rain, hail, wind, and a possible tornado. Nearly 300 workers will lose their jobs at a major Iowa employer a month from today. Whirlpool in Amana, Iowa, announcing they're closing down second shift production effective July 5th. 288 employees will lose their jobs, bringing the total number of layoffs since March at Whirlpool to just over 600. Whirlpool officials say the elimination of the second shift is part of their previously announced modernization of the Amana plant. The May jobs report is out, and it's beating all expectations. The Bureau of Labor Statistics says new non-farm payrolls increased by 172,000 last month. Most analysts were anticipating only about 80,000 new jobs. As expected, the unemployment rate was unchanged at 4.3%. President Trump announcing new federal investments in the coal industry.
9: As a result of the $700 million investment that I'm announcing today, we will protect 14 coal plants and 42 coal mines. It's a tremendous number.
8: The president has faced pushback from environmental groups for his administration's easing of clean air standards for coal-fired power plants. The FDA moving forward with a safety review of the abortion pill. According to an administration official, the analysis is likely to take 6 months to complete. Starting July 1st, Iowa women wanting the abortion pill must see a doctor in person. It's cloudy and 74. I'm Craig Michaels. Our next update at 11:30. Breaking news and severe weather as it happens on Des Moines News, Weather, and Traffic Station, News Radio 1040 WHO.
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12: My name's Phil from Beverly, Massachusetts. I've lost 88 pounds with Awaken 180. I was type 2 diabetic, and I was severely overweight. I got to do something because what I was doing wasn't working. The GLP-1 was a thought, but I don't really like putting chemicals in my body. So I've been on Awaken 180 for a year ago this month. I'm now completely off of all diabetic medication, cholesterol medication. And as a result of this, I was scheduled for more knee surgery. My left knee was really getting to the point where I was having trouble walking. And now that pain is completely gone. My energy level's through the roof. I just can't say enough good things about Awaken 180 and the positive effects it has on you. It has completely changed my life.
13: Thanks, Phil. It's Blazer. 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
1: 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I guess that's WHOradio.com is the website for WHO. And you enter that word in the pop-up box, Liberty, L-I-B-E-R-T-Y. Let's go over to Bob Quinn. He is with the Coalition to Support Iowa's Farmers and our next Working Good Farm Neighbors.
20: We're recipient 209?
21: That's right, Nathan. Number 209. How about that? We are celebrating today with the Swinka family. And they live near Tiffin, Iowa, and we're on their farm. And talking with Steve and Amy Swinka right now. So, Steve, tell me a little bit about your farming operation. Double G Angus.
20: Double G Angus, yes. It started by my father and my grandfather. The double G was because they were both named George.
21: I was going to ask you. I don't see the connection there with the G's yet. But George and George Angus.
20: It's a little hard to connect the dots. But, yeah, George and George started back in about 1963. And when my dad graduated from high school, they bought their first set of Angus heifers, got into the purebred Angus business, and been selling breeding stock ever since.
21: So tell me a little bit about the breeding stock side as opposed to your commercial cattle.
20: So we sell breeding bulls and replacement heifers. So okay. We calve them out here on the farm, develop the bulls till they're about 14, 15 months old, and then deliver them to the producers at that time.
21: Got your calving season scheduled out?
20: We do, yeah. A lot revolves around that schedule.
21: I'll bet it does. Well, now, the notes say here that you're on a century farm.
20: We are, yeah. This farm became a century farm back in 2012. My great grandfather actually first purchased this in, obviously, 1912, and so we've added to it, obviously. But yeah, ever since then, so a little over 100 years.
21: We're sitting inside a big round-topped barn right now? What's the history on this barn?
20: So my grandfather built this barn in 1948. It's a round roof barn, arched rafters, was kind of some unique architecture back in the day. The idea was that there wasn't the framework, there wasn't the roof trusses and so forth, and so the idea was more open space to hold more hay. So it's been told to me, I can't verify this, but it's been told to me that 8,000 bales will fit where we're sitting right now.
21: I'll tell you what, I get in the hayloft anymore, and I get kind of the shakes, because that's where I spent a good part of my youth on the farm.
20: It's normally never cool in a hayloft, is it?
21: Nice day out today, I'll have to say.
20: Beautiful day, yeah.
21: Had some rain last night.
20: And the much-needed rain. We got about 6 tenths.
21: So you did need some rain then.
20: Very badly, very badly. We rotate our pastures pretty religiously. We normally don't rotate the first section off until 20th of June, maybe the 4th of July. Well, this year we rotated in May, and where we rotated off of really hasn't done much since we pulled the cows off, and so it's kind of sitting, needing some rain, and hopefully what we got today will make a big difference.
21: Well, you guys could use a squirt of water then.
20: We definitely could,
21: I guess.
20: Yeah.
21: I'm going to talk to Amy here for just a second. Amy, tell me about the farm operation. What do you think?
0: We are very busy.
21: I'd imagine
0: going
21: so.
0: Going every which way, every day. We never know what we're going to do day to day. We plan it in the morning.
21: Well, that's kind of the way we operated our place, too. I didn't know other people did that as well. Tell me about your family.
0: We have two sons, one that is a lieutenant in the Navy, flies helicopters, and then we have a son that farms with us as well. And then we have one granddaughter and a set of triplet grandsons.
21: Triplet grandsons?
0: Yep, triplet grandsons.
21: Son of a guy. And where do they go to school?
0: So they're 9 months old, 10 months old, all of them.
21: They're not quite in school yet.
0: Not quite yet.
21: Yeah. What school district are we in here?
0: We are in Clear Creek, Amana.
21: Oh, okay, Clear Creek, Amana.
0: Yep.
21: So how far from Tiffin are you?
0: We are 2 miles from Tiffin.
21: From Tiffin out there. And, again, Century Farm. It's been around, at least in this family, for 100 years.
0: Yes.
21: So talk with Steve again, because you were talking about grazing ground. Have you made any hay yet?
20: We have. We're about half done. We have right around 200 acres of hay, and we're approximately halfway through it as we speak.
21: Well, have you got any on the ground?
20: We do not.
21: Oh, well.
20: We were steering around this event.
21: I was going to say, usually if you want to bring rain out of the sky, you cut some hay.
20: Or
21: plan an event, yeah. But it's usually graduation time, you know, things like that, and you got the hay crop. Or it's usually about 95 degrees.
20: There you go, yeah. High humidity.
21: Yeah. Well, we're certainly happy to be here today. We are sharing with the Swinka family, Double G Angus, our Working Good Farm Neighbor Award winners, number 209 today on the big show. Nathan's going to keep us updated on markets and also a look at weather, because we do have a chance of picking up some more rainfall over the next few days. And Nathan, I'll tell you, we picked up 1.75, so 1 3/4 inches at the farm, south of Des Moines, and right there on the west edge of the metro, picked up just a shade over 2 inches. And talking about the corn cam plot up at Adel, right at 2 inches on that corn cam plot as well. So we need to get Dwayne right now out on the farm beat.
2: Now, here's the latest from the farm beat.
22: Farmers for Soil Health, a farmer-led program focused on expanding the adoption of cover crops, has opened its 2026 enrollment. Ben West, executive director of the Farmers for Soil Health Coalition, talked about the coalition's mission.
23: Farmers for Soil Health is a partnership between National Corn Growers Association, United Soybean Board, and National Pork Board. Those three commodity organizations obviously represent three of the biggest ag sectors in the country. They all obviously do a lot of sustainability work, but they started talking 5 or 6 years ago about what could it look like if they partnered on one big sustainability initiative to kind of leverage their collective capabilities and networks. They picked cover crops as a way to start. That was about the time USDA announced the Partnership for Climate Smart Commodity Grant Program, which has been changed now. But they found partners, put together a proposal, and was funded about $100 million grant to try and incentivize cover crop adoption across 20 states, and then build a marketplace to help farmers sell their environmental outcomes.
22: The enrollment period is open until August 31st. Ben talks about what enrollment in Farmers for Soil Health would mean for an individual farmer.
23: a big chunk of our program is focused on cover crops, and that's what the enrollment period is for. We wanted to develop a program that was really simple. Obviously, there's a lot of programs out there. We wanted to create one that was really, really simple. So enrollment is 100% online. Verification, most of it is remote if we can verify cover crops remotely, but farmers can sign up. It's a really fast and painless sign up process. We pay $35 an acre. It doesn't have to be new cover crop. You can enroll acres that you had cover crop the previous year, for example. It's a year-to-year agreement, so there's no long-term contract.
22: He said there are many facets to what they're trying to do.
23: The first is give farmers financial assistance. We all know the state of the U.S. farm economy right now. The second is really just to adopt cover crops. Cover crops have been around for a long time. We have a really robust understanding about their benefits, but we still have pretty low adoption around the country. So we were hoping to create a program that was quick, fast, painless to get involved in and let farmers start using cover crops if they haven't.
22: He said the program changes include offering financial assistance that better mirrors the cost of cover crops, simplifying the contract structure, and maintaining technical support. He says they're also trying to make participation more accessible for U.S. growers.
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1: And Nathan Fisher back with you in the Des Moines Big Show studio as we take a look at what's going on weather-wise coming up over the next few days. We continue to see rain chances, and we've seen a lot of rainfall, in fact, here over the last 24 hours. You can send us your totals on the Pioneer Celebrates 100-Year Anniversary text line, 515-999-5491, 515-999-5491. Heaviest rainfall totals in the Midwest over the last 24 hours, right around the tri-state of Nebraska, Kansas, and Missouri. Some spots that got 6 to almost 8 inches locally in 24 hours. In southwest Iowa, the highest totals look like they approach the 4-inch mark. As you come into central Iowa, you start to see some areas that got around 3. Also in northeast Iowa, some areas of 3 inches or more over the last 24 hours. More rainfall chances just about every day throughout the weekend here. And you can continue to send us your rain gauge totals.
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21: Hey, LM23 on the Big Show Clock, and we are talking with the Swenka family, our Good Farm Neighbor Award winners, number 209, being hosted today by the Coalition to Support Iowa's Farmers. And we met Steve and Amy here, now we have a young Swenka son sitting in front of me. What's your name?
27: Hey, my name is George Jacob Swenka. I go by Jake around here.
21: Well, George, you could have been part of the Double G Angus outfit with a G first name.
27: Yeah, sure could have, and I think still maybe it's in the future, though, too. Whenever I get done with the service, I know it's going to come back into the picture. So
21: That's exactly what I was going to ask you. First off, you're in the service. What are you doing?
27: Yes, sir. Currently I'm a lieutenant in the United States Navy. I'm stationed over at Mayport, Jacksonville, Florida. I'm an MH-60 Romeo pilot, so it's the Navy's equivalent of flying the Black Hawk. And so specialize in weapons and tactics. I'm a weapons and tactics instructor out there as well on my first shore tour. And then before that, I was stationed over at HSM 37 out in Kaneohe Bay, Hawaii, and just kind of specializing on the expeditionary warfare side of the house. So I did a lot of deployments on destroyers mainly, a little exposure with some cruisers and the aircraft carrier.
21: Well, first of all, thank you for your service. We appreciate that.
27: Yeah, thanks, sir.
21: Appreciate everything you guys and gals are doing. I can sit here and talk on the radio and not have to worry about a lot of other things in life. We certainly appreciate what you're doing out there on a daily basis. So how'd you get interested in military?
27: Yeah, so honestly, I kind of thought maybe growing up, I'd probably be around here on the farm my entire life. And then, you know, I had some family members, you know, both grandfathers were both in the Army. And then my great-grandfather, so dad's grandpa here, he was actually enlisted Navy for a while, both during World War II up through the Korean War, and then actually received his commission, his law degree at the University of Iowa. And so ended up being a Navy JAG, retired at the rank of captain, which is a Navy captain would be an 06. So got up there a little ways. And so kind of had maybe some of that footprint, the impression in the background a little bit of maybe trying to go, you know, career Navy a little bit, and then, you know, kind of vicariously through dad over here, kind of helping see what kind of opportunities existed out there. And so as a result, we stumbled across the United States Naval Academy out in Annapolis.

0: was remarkable. So how long have you been in the service?
1: So actually on May 26th marked my ninth year into the service.
0: So you're going to come up on a anniversary here, pretty big one, next year. And then maybe you have to make a decision after that.
1: Yeah, that's the way it's looking right now. So the board's currently convening, but you know, right now I'm on track to pick up and make up the next rank and the next position, which for me is probably going to be the department head level. But with that, yep, like you said, comes that decision point. My minimum service requirement with the current orders I have will take me to about 2030, but I have to make a decision really in a year's time if I'm going to stick that out and determine if I'm going to take a 3, 5, or 7 year contract and really kind of, you know, determine if it's time to get out, maybe come back to farming or just keep it going. I'm on a good path right now, so my big my mindset right now is just keep opportunities open, keep all the doors open that I can, make a smart and educated decision when that time arises, and kind of just see what the future holds.
0: Well, I'll ask you something you probably heard from your dad and mom as well, is that we'd certainly like to get these young guys back on the farm.
1: Oh, yeah.
0: Yeah. Are you interested?
1: Come back here and farming?
0: Yeah.
1: Oh, absolutely. Yeah. Like I said earlier, you know, at first I didn't know Navy was going to be my future. I kind of figured I'd just follow in dad's footsteps here and continue on the generation, being the fifth farmer generation here on here at Double G. So absolutely. And, you know, talking to my dad and brother, whenever the time arises to where get out of the Navy, I can't think of anything I'd rather do better and put my time towards and kind of continuation the better of the farm here. And, you know, I just want to improve, be a good steward of the land and do what I can improve what we already have.
0: Talk to your dad next to you. He's sitting right next to you, and he's got a big old smile on his face. I bet you'd like to hear that.
2: Yeah, definitely.
0: Get these boys back on the farm.
2: The older you get, the more obvious it becomes that you need a little young blood on the farm. You know, there's something to be said for experience and wisdom, but there's no substitute for some young blood.
0: I'm not so sure I'd keep him cooped up too many hot summer days in a hayloft. You may want to think your strategy out a little bit on that, but we certainly like
2: having. Well, when he comes home to help us, we call that Navy Appreciation Week.
0: Is that right? Well, we certainly appreciate Navy and our enlisted folks every day. And we are celebrating today with the Swenka family, with the Worgen Good Farm Neighbor Award, number 209. This is our 209th edition. We are in Tiffin, not too far from Cedar Rapids, and we're going to be talking with Secretary of Agriculture Mike Nagas here. He's going to make a presentation coming up. But, Steve, I don't have time right now, but remind me to ask you about that 700 Series John Deere you got sitting down there.
2: I promise I will.
0: Oh, man. Hey, we're going to take a look at the marketplace coming up and have more on the Big Show ahead.
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4: It's 11:30. I'm Sarah Walters. 74 degrees and cloudy. Here's what's trending on WHO. Thunderstorms ahead tonight for central and southern Iowa, including another round of heavy rain.
5: Mainly going to be south of I-80 heading through Saturday. Could pick up about an inch of rain, but as we take that through Sunday and Monday, it's become way more widespread, as we can be seeing about widespread 1 to 2 inches, in some places even isolated above that into 3 inches.
4: Meteorologist Logan Schlautman of our TV partner Local 5 News, the National Weather Service, says the storms could also bring gusty winds and large hail and an isolated tornado or two. Police in Clive are investigating the shooting of two teens in a Clive Park. Investigators say it happened around 11:30 last night at Campbell Park. The teens were sitting in a car. That park is west of 80 and north of University. A 17-year-old girl was shot in the leg and an 18-year-old man in the hand and stomach. A man later turned himself into police. Senate Republicans have passed a $70 billion bill to fund ICE through the rest of President Trump's term.
6: On this vote, the yeas are 52, the nays are 47. This bill, as amended, is passed.
4: The measure includes about $38 billion for ICE, $22 billion for Border Patrol, and $5 billion for the Department of Homeland Security. It now moves on to the House. American astronauts are preparing for an impossible evacuation from the International Space Station following an air leak.
7: Some astronauts living in orbit are being told to get into their version of a lifeboat while their Russian colleagues make repairs to the orbiting outpost. A NASA spokeswoman says new leaks have been found in a transfer tunnel that connects to the Zvezda service module, a Russian-made segment that launched in 2000 and has recently been experiencing many cracks and leaks. I'm Rory O'Neill.

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0: It's 74 degrees and cloudy. I'm Sarah Walters. Our next update at noon. Breaking news and severe weather as it happens on Des Moines News Weather and Traffic Station, News Radio 1040 WHO.
14: 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And a reminder of your keyword of the hour in the 250K USA contest, Liberty. L-I-B-E-R-T-Y. Liberty is the word you take to whoradio.com or 600WMT.com to be entered to win $2,500 in this hour. Another word coming up in the 2 o'clock hour, four words every weekday leading up to our nation's 250th birthday on the 4th of July. It is a Working Good Farm Neighbor Award Day on the big show today. Bob Quinn in Eastern Iowa celebrating, aren't you, Bob?
2: It's always a celebration, Nathan. You bet it is. And we are with Secretary of Agriculture, Mike Nagy. Secretary, it is number 209. Yesterday, we were talking about a pork producing family. Now we're talking about some purebred cattle producers here.
15: Yeah, and just high quality reminds us of what we do so well in the state of Iowa when it comes to genetics. And I'm just really proud. You know, by the way, what an amazing interview you just did with the lieutenant. I mean, an impressive, impressive man.
2: What a nice young man.
15: Here we have, like you and I get a chance to see so many times, is this generational farm operation. And in this case, something that really harkens back to, I mean, the fact that you can talk about the great genetics that Double G is putting together, that's not something they just started here recently. This is something that's been a tradition. Yeah. We're here in a century farm, multi-generational farm family, and I loved talking with Steve just a little bit ago on my way in about, you know, the rotational grazing that they're doing, the care for the land, all that work. It doesn't happen in a short time. This is something that's been going on here for a long time, and that's something they can be really proud of.
2: Well, the other thing you can see is there's probably going to be 200 people here today. celebrating.
15: I was noticing that they got tents in a couple of different places. Nice tractor display, by the way. You and I should probably go check those
2: out.
15: Get
2: down there in that 700 series down there. Was it a 730, I think it is?
15: 730, got a G. Yeah, you know, but there's a we parked down the road.
2: Well, but point is that we get to celebrate agriculture, and it's great to be able to celebrate agriculture here in the state of Iowa.
15: This is, and I usually make this point, not on the radio usually, but with the group, and that is that all the people who are here because of one farm family, and some of them because they do business with this family, or they are related to the family, or they are true neighbors to the family, but just one. And you're going to have a couple hundred people here for one farm family. And you know what? You can draw that same circle of people around almost every farm, every family farm in the state of Iowa. What a blessing to our communities. What an economic impact to our great state.
2: Talk about the cattle industry here in the state of Iowa.
15: Well, you know, we are poised for, we have so much opportunity to grow on top of what we already have here. And of course, look, nobody compares to what we can do here in terms of quality and, you know, corn-fed, corn-finished, good high-quality beef. And we know that we have that reputation, frankly, all over the world, but certainly in the United States. And we also think that there's an opportunity here to grow the cow herd. Smallest herd that we've had in the United States since the 1950s, right? So there's opportunity. And I happen to think that a lot of the opportunity to do that exists east of the Missouri. Because they've got so many drought challenges out west, we have a real opportunity here to expand and take some marginal land maybe that shouldn't be row cropped and get it into pasture, get it into hay ground. Let's look at extended rotations. And that's not taking land out of production, quote unquote. That's putting it into an even higher value production and growing beef. And so I think it's a wonderful thing, and obviously a way for a lot of young people to get into farming as well as through livestock.
2: And you were speaking about our lieutenant that we visited with. I asked him, I said, well, you have a decision to make, you know, pretty soon. He's coming up on 10 years.
15: Yeah.
2: He said, yeah, it's going to continue and be military, make a career, or he said, I'd love to come back to farm.
15: Well, I thought, I was just watching over there when you said that. Steve kind of lit up a little bit because I think he was starting to do the math on, I got two boys that potentially and their families have been involved here, and, you know, what an amazing thing. I don't know. I'm usually struck by this or notice this in these events, but this one really strikes me. There's very much a generational. There's a generational tone here. Everything from you and I sitting in this beautiful historic barn on a century farm with those tractors out there, with these young families here talking about really, and by the way, not just talking about, hey, maybe we're going to do this, but like there's some passion and there's some energy behind that. I get to see that. You and I see that a lot, right? This isn't just passive. These are people who are actively excited about the opportunity to live this life, be in business, and do something amazing and provide food for neighbors and folks around the world. That's a remarkable thing.
2: We're going to talk a little bit with you later on. Topic A still is New World Screwworm. We're going to visit that a little bit and figure out if anything new has happened in the last 24 hours. But, Nathan, right now we are at the Swenka Farm, number 209 in our Working Good Farm Neighbor Awards, and we need to get Dwayne out of the Farm Beat.
16: Now, here's the latest from the Farm Beat. South Dakota State University will host the Siouxland Feedlot Forum Tuesday, June 16th in Sioux City, Nebraska. Warren Rushi is the Extension Feedlot Specialist at South Dakota State University, and Warren says the feedlot industry is a major economic driver for South Dakota agriculture.
17: All of the feed cattle we produce in South Dakota and in the up northern plains sooner or later end up in a feedlot. And from an economic development, economic activity standpoint, in my view, the longer we can keep cattle in South Dakota, the greater opportunity we have to capture that added value here in this state. And so feedlots are a tool to do that. You know, in the central to eastern side of the state where, you know, we have this mix of both cattle production and grain, feed grain, this is a real opportunity to add value to the crops we raise.
16: Rushi says the cattle industry has seen impressive margins and profits.
17: On the feeder side, you know, on one hand, you know, you look at the prices they're receiving, and they're certainly being well rewarded right now for that investment and risk. There is a little bit of concern, not to suggest that cattle are expensive, but it certainly does increase the risk from a cattle feeder standpoint. You know, when we're looking at, you know, a lot of feeder calves, $3,000 per head on up, make all of the decisions we make carry just that much more weight and importance. So what I'm seeing is, you know, more people thinking really carefully about facilities and management. How do we keep people in place in order to do the work? Well, ultimately, we hope that, you know, those folks that attend are going to walk away with some information and knowledge that they can put to use right away, maybe some ideas they hadn't considered or some things they can mull over while they're over the next few months as they're thinking about how to navigate the future of their business. And then finally, also, it's just this opportunity to network and share ideas. It's a small world and a small industry, but sometimes we find ourselves awfully insulated. We're hoping it's an opportunity for the cattle feeders and those professionals that support that business to share some ideas, gain some knowledge, and ultimately figure out how to make their businesses more successful.
16: Again, that is South Dakota State University Extension Feedlot Specialist Warren Rushi. Again, the 2026 Siouxland Feedlot Forum will be Tuesday, June 16th at the Marriott Event Center in South Sioux City, Nebraska. For more information or to get signed up, log on to the South Dakota State University Extension Events page.
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14: 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July corn, 6.25 cents in the red, 4.18 and a quarter. September corn, 5.75 cents lower, 4.27. December new crop, 5.5 cents weaker, 4.46 and a quarter. 4 to 5 cents lower as well for the 2027 contracts. Soybeans, July now down 10.5 cents, 11.19. August is 9.25 cents lower. That is at 11.23. September, 8.5 cents off, 11.18 and three quarters. For November, 8.25 cents down, 11.33 and a quarter. Those took a pretty big drop at the beginning of the hour, it looks like. Let's see here. Since our 10:30 market update, it dropped about 10 cents. We were right around unchanged at 10:30. And now here in the last hour, we've fallen about a dime or almost a dime for most of those soybean contracts this morning. Wheat, July, 1.5 cents lower, 5.80 and a quarter. Hard red winter wheat, July, 3.5 cents lower. That's at 6.16 and three quarters. July oats down 3.75 cents, 3.14 and three quarters. Live cattle August up 62 cents on the day, 242.25. October up $1.40, 235.20. The feeder cattle are coming down off their highs quite a bit as well. After being limit up yesterday, still in the green, August up 88 cents, 354.25. September feeder cattle 97 cents stronger, 351.05. And October up 85 cents, 347.50. And let's see, the highs on the day have been, about $5 higher than that almost? We were up almost $5 at parts of the day for those feeder cattle contracts, especially early. They jumped out to a pretty quick start when markets opened at 8:30 this morning. The lean hogs, the July contract down $2.60, $99 even. August $1.80 lower, $97.48. And October $1.60 in the red, $83.83. The crude oil July contract down $3.11 a barrel, that at $89.95. And the Dow, 449 points in the red, 51,112 on Wall Street. As we move over to weather, we have seen lots and lots of rainfall. We'll start with the Pioneer Celebrates 100-Year Anniversary text line. That number, 515-999-5491. We got a couple of texts in. Rain Gauge Rick in Cambridge says an inch and a half overnight. And over in Jackson County, it sounds like it depends on what part of the county you're in. An inch in eastern Jackson, 2 inches up in northern Jackson, and maybe a half inch or less in the southern parts of the country, county. And it says, like others, much needed rain. Think they had less than an inch for the whole month of May after over 10 inches of rain in April there along the Mississippi River. So, wow, that's quite the difference from one month to the next. And yes, could need it. That Jackson County would be, I believe, one of the areas that's now in the D0 part of the state. There's now significantly more D0 abnormally dry sections of Iowa than not. Let's see, in the last week, we jumped up 30 percentage points, I believe, from 1 week to the next. I guess we're at, I think I clicked the wrong state here. I think we're up to about 72% at last look. Yeah, we went from 43% of Iowa last week to 73% this week. So that's a 30-point jump in abnormal dryness. That would include some of eastern Iowa, and even some of Jackson County is in a little bit of a D1 moderate drought. We'll talk more about the forecast for more rainfall coming up throughout the Big Show.
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9: There is a severe storm potential tonight for flash flooding, large hail, damaging winds, and a tornado. Otherwise, today, sunny skies and a high of 86. Tonight, showers and thundershowers and a low of 66. And tomorrow, a chance of thundershowers in the afternoon with a high of 87. That's your forecast. 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
2: Good Farm Neighbor Award Day today on The Big Show. Bob Quinn and The Big Show on the road. We're near Tiffin, Iowa. We are spending some time on the Swinka Farm. The Swinka family are recipients of the Worgen Good Farm Neighbor Award. Double G Angus is the farm name. We'll talk a little bit about that coming up here. Brian Whaley with the Iowa Cattlemen's Association sitting in with me. Brian, how are you doing?
33: I'm doing well, Bob. Thanks for having me on today.
2: I've seen smaller crowds at county fairs than we have here today.
33: Yeah, this is a really good turnout. It obviously, we were talking before we went on here, it just exemplifies just what that rural community really means and the support that's out there for our farmers and ranchers across the state.
2: You know, when you talk about Iowa agriculture, and I get an opportunity to do it quite a lot, it's one of those things that you almost don't be able, you can't describe it, but you know it when you see it. And this is Iowa agriculture. It's family, it's community being here. It's a longtime farm operation. We're sitting on a century farm right now. And now the Double G Angus part of it, the purebred side of it, was started, I believe he said, 60 years ago. So talk a little bit about that, purebred operators versus commercial operators here in the state of Iowa.
33: Yeah, so a lot of these purebred operations have been around for a long time, and we have a significant portion of our membership run purebred or sometimes the considered seed stock operations. And so they are more aligned with continuing the genetics within a certain breed. Here it's Angus, which is a very popular breed in the state of Iowa. A lot of them will sell replacement heifers, maybe, and do some selling of some bulls as well. So really focused on genetics, really focused on those EPDs, and genomics is a part of that genetics, and what they can do right now with science and technology to always trying to move forward with the herd that they have, and utilizing the cattle within that herd on a regular basis with some of the new technology.
2: The elephant in the room in the cattle industry all across the country right now is the New World screwworm. A couple of headlines is, number one, it's not a food safety issue by any means, and number two, no, there are no cases in Iowa. But still, I'm sure the Iowa Cattlemen Association is watching this.
33: Yeah, we've been actually engaged for a while now. You know, obviously, as part of USDA and some of the stuff and that they were putting out, we've been involved in conversations at the national level or been a part of those. We are ready for this. We knew once about a week ago, once it had kind of climbed even further north towards our border, that it was just going to be a matter of time, unfortunately. And so we are ready. I think USDA has responded and they've deployed people to Texas. You know, from an Iowa perspective, we did notify our members right away once I had confirmation from USDA. It was, you know, they sent it right here to the USDA labs in Ames.
2: In Ames, yeah.
33: And to get confirmation. And so we notified our members, and we have a landing page for resources and information. If they're curious, and if the consumer wants to find out more about it, they can visit our website. It's right on the front page, and they can learn more about it. But Bob, you hit the nail right on the head. I think it's important for our consumers to realize this is not a food safety issue, that the beef is safe to eat. This is a management issue for our producers now, and I think that that's really important that people remember.
2: You know, the other thing, too, is it is a problem you don't want to have here. I understand that, but it's also something that the industry is prepared for and can take care of. So we're going to talk more about that coming up as we celebrate with the Swinka family. We're going to Good Farm Neighbor Award today on The Big Show.
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12: It's 12 o'clock. I'm Dave Bohl.
13: I'm Eva Basinger. 74 degrees and partly sunny.
12: Here's what's trending on WHO. More thunderstorms ahead for tonight for parts of central Iowa could become severe.
14: Severe threats. We do have a tornado threat. The biggest threat for that is going to be south, and 70-mile-per-hour winds are possible with isolated hail up to about 2 inches in diameter.
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13: Showers and thunderstorms are also expected starting after 6 p.m., totaling 2 to 3 inches of rain. An isolated tornado or two is also possible.
12: Israel has launched new strikes on southern Lebanon after the Iranian-backed militia Hezbollah rejected a ceasefire agreement between Israel and Lebanon.
15: It's a bad sign for a deal with Iran to open the Strait of Hormuz, end the war, and lower gas prices. Iran's Revolutionary Guard yesterday repeated its position that no peace deal in Lebanon means no peace deal with Iran.
12: Richard Engel reporting.
13: He says President Trump remains optimistic that an agreement with Iran can be struck, telling reporters at the White House yesterday he'd even be open to meeting with Iran's supreme leader to make a deal.
12: U.S. Senate Republicans have passed a $70 billion bill to fund ICE through the rest of President Trump's term.
16: All Democrats and one Republican voting against it.
1: The debate has caused a partial shutdown for months in Washington. Democrats criticizing recent ICE controversies, including the deaths of two protesters, amid Trump's aggressive immigration crackdown.
12: Garrett Hake reporting.
13: The new bill includes about $38 billion for ICE, about $22 billion for the Border Patrol, and $5 billion for the Department of Homeland Security.
12: The May jobs report is out, and it's beating all expectations. The Bureau of Labor Statistics says new non-farm payrolls increased by 172,000 last month.
13: Most analysts were anticipating only about 80,000 new jobs. As expected, the unemployment rate was unchanged at 4.3%.
12: Another nearly 300 workers will lose their jobs at a major Iowa manufacturer a month from today.
16: Whirlpool is announcing they're closing down the second shift at their Amana, Iowa plant effective July 5th. 288 workers will lose their jobs. That comes after 341 employees were laid off in March. Whirlpool officials say the elimination of the second shift is part of their previously announced modernization of the Amana plant. I'm Craig Michaels.
13: A train and a vehicle collided in West Des Moines Thursday night. Emergency crews responded to the crash near Ashworth Road and Jordan Creek Parkway just before 8 p.m.
17: One person out of the passenger vehicle was transported to a local hospital for minor injuries or non-life-threatening injuries.
13: Dan Wade with the West Des Moines Police Department.
12: He tells WHO Radio News no other injuries were reported. Police are still investigating the circumstances that led up to the crash.
13: Two schools in the Des Moines Public School District are closing, but only one is set for demolition. Walnut Street School and Moulton Elementary School officially closed following the district's last day of classes. The closures are part of the district's Reimagining Education initiative.
12: Walnut Street School will be repurposed into office space for the district, while Moulton Elementary will be demolished and rebuilt as Moulton Arts Academy, one of the district's new signature schools. Demolition at Moulton is scheduled for November, with the new school expected to open in 2028.
13: With school letting out this month, for many, a sleep specialist is weighing in on how to handle summer bedtime for children. Dr. Brian Chen with the Cleveland Clinic says if a child is involved with sports and activities, it's best to keep a consistent bedtime schedule. But if the child doesn't have as much going on in the summer, it's okay to be more flexible.
18: Kids at different stages of their life may go to bed and wake up naturally at different times. Younger kids generally wake up earlier. Older kids, teenagers, generally sleep in later. Do they need a schedule? That really depends on what they have going on in the summertime.
12: Chen emphasizes it's still important that children get their recommended hours of sleep, which varies by age. He recommends using blackout curtains if a child has trouble falling asleep because it stays light out later in the summer.
13: It's 12:04. Checking your money on News Radio 1040 WHO. Iowans will pay less in taxes under two reforms passed into law over the past 3 years. The state-approved property tax reform this year, which is expected to save homeowners $4.2 billion over 6 years.
19: I think what's clever about what lawmakers did here is they gave taxpayers that one-time relief in tax burden, but they also created controls to ensure we don't become one of the most burdened states again in the future.
13: Ben Murray of Common Sense Institute of Iowa, he says the state also lowered the individual tax rate to a flat 3.9%. A new national CSI study shows Iowa's overall tax burden will go down significantly over the next 6 years as a result of the reforms. The metrics are based on the percent of state personal income required to pay all local taxes statewide each year.
12: On Wall Street, markets in the red here at the noon hour. The Dow was down about 0.75% at 51,157. The S&P 500 down about 1.75% at 74.50. And the NASDAQ down almost 0.75 percentage points at 26,043.
13: It's 12:05. Nature lovers have a new spot to explore in central Iowa. That story and more news, sports, traffic, and weather coming up on News Radio 1040 WHO.
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6: It's 12:07, 74 degrees and partly sunny. I'm Dave Bohl.
13: And I'm Eva Basinger.
6: 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Brenton Slough, north of Grimes, opens tomorrow. There are no paved roads and vehicle access is limited. The park spans more than 1,000 acres with prairie, wetlands, savanna, and a variety of wildlife.
7: It is one of those spaces where you don't realize that you're in the most populous county in Iowa. It is quiet. It is serene. There is wildlife around you, and you are just swallowed whole by it, and it is the best, most relaxing feeling in the world.
6: Jessica Lound with Polk County Conservation Center.
13: Since the 1880s, the area was used by the Brenton family for hunting and exploring. 32 members of the family decided to sell so it could be preserved.
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8: 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That will be made up as a doubleheader Saturday. Chicago Cubs walk it off. Beat the A's 7-6. Avoid the sweep at Wrigley. The Royals 2 runs in the ninth beat the Twins 8-6. Hurricanes rallied from 2 goals down in the third period, beat the Golden Knights 4-3 in overtime to even the Stanley Cup final at 1. I'm Ron Zamas.
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13: 74 degrees and partly sunny. Boys High School State Soccer Championships come to an end today at the Mediacom Stadium in Des Moines. There are plenty of Central Iowa teams competing for gold. The 3A title game underway at this hour features Norwalk facing Des Moines Hoover. The 4A game immediately after features Ankeny Centennial taking on Waukee Northwest.
6: 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A study by Commercial Cafe ranked cities on several factors, including graduate retention, affordability, and access to entry-level job opportunities. I'm Dave Bohl.
13: And I'm Eva Basinger. Our next update at 12:30. Breaking news and severe weather as it happens.
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26: And it is 12:12 this afternoon. Welcome back to the big show. Nathan Fisher letting you know here that we are being brought to you this hour by Hertz Real Estate Services, Farmland Auction, Brokerage, and Evaluations. Hertz Real Estate Services with you for this segment of the big show, and they bring you the farm desk that I have been occupying for Dwayne Murley the last several days while he's on his holiday vacations tour of Alaska and Canada. He will be back at the Hertz Real Estate Services farm desk in the mornings on WHO coming up next Monday, a couple days away here at 4:59. Today on the big show, it's Working Good Farm Neighbor Award number 209, and Bob Quinn's in Johnson County today.
27: That's right, Nathan. You're going to have to get your footprints off the desk and also the coffee rings cleaned up and the donut crumbs taken away as we welcome Dwayne back. Hey, we are welcoming our Secretary of Agriculture, Mike Nag, with us right now. And we are honoring the Steve and Amy Swinka family, first and foremost, here in the Tiffin area. Cattle producers here.
28: Yeah.
27: And apparently either have a lot of relatives or a lot of friends because... We have a full house.
28: Full house here today. It was a great group of folks, and they, you know, again, just all everybody's here because of one family. I just love it.
27: Yeah, no, that really says the whole thing. Hey, the elephant in the room, and we talked with Brian Whaley a little bit about it here.
28: Yeah,
27: is the latest on New World Screwworm.
28: Yep.
27: And the cattle industry, it's on the radar screen, and a couple of quick headlines we've talked about is it's not a food safety issue,
28: right?
27: And it's not in Iowa, as far as we know.
28: No, it's not. It's not in Iowa. We really just have the one case is all that we know of. It has been detected in the United States, in Texas. And there's, of course, now USDA, and actually a significant presence on the ground. We've been briefed by USDA a couple times now since the announcement. So we know that they are aggressively working with the Texas Animal Health Commission to now look around that site. And they, just like we've talked about in the past, they draw a surveillance zone around that one site, and then they'll be looking for both the fly and looking for other animals that might be affected. So, you know, that story will continue to develop. We hope it's an isolated case, but we need to expect that it could be beyond that. Here's the other point we probably just need to get our heads around is, look, this has been marching its way north through Mexico. There had been an announcement earlier in the week that there was a goat detected with a screwworm 25 miles south of the border. Point is, it's in that geography. So whether there's an incursion across periodically, that sort of thing, what we're trying to avoid, of course, and prevent is this, that there's some sort of widespread infestation or that animals move out of that zone up and jump into the United States. You know, so that's why there's going to be permitted movements and all those types of things. So a very aggressive response on the part of Secretary Rollins and the USDA team, and we appreciate that. So we stand ready. You know, this is one of those things where we'll just have to continue to watch it develop.
27: Brian Whaley was just with us here, Secretary Nag. He is with the Iowa Cattlemen Association. Mm-hmm. And the cattle industry has been wanting to expand their herds, which means we need to get more cows out there. We need to get more grazing ground in use. And I'm going to ask you, you're Secretary of Agriculture here in the state of Iowa. What's available? I mean, what kind of programs are available to get more cattle grazing?
28: Well, first of all, 100% agree with Brian and the cattlemen and the beef producers. I hear about this all over the state, you know, and it's like I think there's a tremendous opportunity. I think we talked about this already, right? That you know, it's going to be from Iowa and places east, you know, and south that actually have an opportunity to expand the cow herd in this country because of the drought challenges, very severe drought challenges that our friends to the west have experienced. But well, clearly there's an opportunity across the country, but I think specifically for us and row crop area. But what do we need to take advantage of that then? We've got to find these opportunities to take some of our maybe row crop land that's doesn't perform as well, it's marginal acres, and get that converted into pasture. Let's get some hay ground. Let's be using cover crops for forage. Let's talk about extended rotations. So we've actually got, and so one, that's a federal, I think we need to have a federal program that would allow us through the CRP program to either graze CRP acres or to actually, beyond that, I think we need to be looking at how do we convert some row crop acres into pasture ground. We have a pilot. It started down in Taylor and Page counties in south west Iowa. We've moved it kind of up Guthrie up to Cherokee, kind of along that corridor there. And we have got tremendous popularity around this, converting, again, lower performance. We're not talking about taking high-performing row crop acres out. We're trying to target those marginal acres, the less performing, lower-performing acres, and get them seeded down. And, hey, no surprise, very popular. Cows are being added. Young generation, you know, that next generation coming in. I can think of a story exactly of, you know, Grandpa and I have been talking about this for a long time. This program made the difference. I was able to convince Grandpa, and we've got cows running on this. And these people are processing local, selling direct to consumer, those dollars staying local. So we're piloting something in Iowa that's incredibly popular. And we launched that from the Iowa Department of Ag and Land Stewardship. The point is we want to make that pilot something that could possibly be expanded through a farm bill program. So we're proving the case. More than proving it, it's working. And I think there's an opportunity to do just that.
27: Speaking of farm bills, we have an Iowa version of a farm bill that has been signed by the governor. I've got about a minute or so to share with you, but I remember when we first started talking about that, and now that it's one of the final bills the governor has signed in her tenure.
28: We did. She signed it on Monday. It was great. Signed our budget, which I had a water quality package, farm to faucet as well. But the Farm Act was first of its kind. We'd never done comprehensive farm legislation. Something I can introduce legislation. I can't vote on it or sign it into law, but I can introduce it. And I will tell you that we worked hard over the last, from last session to this start of this last, from over the last year through my visits, county visits. I'll be making a stop at an ag retailer here after I leave here. And I'm always asking the question, what makes life better? What do your customers need? What's an opportunity? What's a barrier? What do you want us to do? What fixes something that's a challenge for you? And those things ended up in that bill. So that's how it's supposed to work, I think. You know, I say tongue in cheek. Listen, learn, do something. And that's what we're setting out to do now for hopefully next year's Farm Act.
27: I want to spend more time with you, and over the weeks we will continue. But you mentioned the Clean Water Initiative. It used to be a few years ago we'd come to an event like this, and the first thing we'd talk about was, are you doing clean water practices? And we have evolved the situation to where now we know they are.
28: Yes.
27: And it's almost, and I don't want to take it for granted because it is a big deal, but agriculture has embraced, so, and to a person, they say, I wish we could do more, but they have embraced to a person clean water practices, and it's a part of the vocabulary at the countryside. Secretary of Agriculture, Mike Nag, thanks for joining us. We're going to talk more. Working Good Farm Neighbor Award coming up on The Big Show.

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6: That was the moment when I realized I got to do something. I was scheduled to go in for knee surgery, and for the pre-op, they do the blood work. It was determined that I was now type 2 diabetic, and I was severely overweight. Years ago, I could cut back and lose weight, and I was finding it difficult to do that. 2 days into the Awaken 180 program, my daily glucose level went from 170 down to 61. 1 week into the program, I lost 10.5 pounds. That was the eye-opener that I knew this was the right thing for me. 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I just can't say enough good things about Awaken 180 and the positive effects it has on you. It has completely changed my life.
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13: 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It's Nathan Fisher in the Des Moines studio as we have our market update. A little bit of weather coming up here in a moment as well on The Big Show. Bob Quinn on the road for Worgen Good Farm Neighbor Award number 209 in Johnson County around the Tiffin area this afternoon. Let's look at these markets. They've gone down over the last couple of hours of trade from even a little bit of green in the morning to now double digits down for nearby soybeans. July 11 cents lower, 11.18 and a half. August 10 cents weaker, 11.22 and three quarters. November soybeans dropping 8.25 cents, 11.33 and a quarter. Those all within about a penny of their lows for the day. July corn down 8.25 cents at 4.16 and a quarter. September corn 7 cents down, 4.25 and three quarters. And December new crop is down 6 and three quarters of a cent, 4.55. And those are

0: after some heavy rain spots in southwest Iowa down into Nebraska, Missouri, Kansas, southwest Iowa again, and really all of the southern tier of counties, call it about everything south of Highway 30, should see a pretty good amount of rainfall this evening. We'll be on the lookout for maybe even a potential for some severe weather. Let me pull up the National Weather Service and see what they've got for a severe weather outlook right now. As they forecast for tonight, looks like that is about the cutoff. Highway 30, maybe Highway 20, as the north end of the second risk category, slight risk of severe weather potential tonight. And then north of Highway 20, the marginal risk category, threats of heavy rain, damaging winds, tornado, large hails, all possible. That timing around 6 o'clock this afternoon, evening, and then into the early hours of Saturday for that potential severe weather. Of course, your big show radio stations will have you covered. But southwest Iowa, like we said, had the bullseye of probably the heaviest rain so far in the last 24 hours, up to 3 or maybe even almost 4 inches locally in some spots over the last 24 hours. In the next 24 hours, it'll also be southwest Iowa that gets a couple more inches, talking even up to, again, 3 or 4 inches of rainfall. Well, it'll be interesting when we come up back to the Big Show microphones next week to do an analysis from Thursday all the way through the weekend and see what those totals look like. You can always send us yours on the Pioneer Celebrates 100-Year Anniversary text line, 515-999-5491, and we will be reading those, of course, on Monday and throughout the rest of the show if you want to send us your 24-hour totals. But we'll definitely check in on what we saw throughout the entirety of the weekend coming up. Again, after we were fairly dry for much of May, lots of the estate, 72% now in the abnormally dry category on the drought monitor after not much in the last month or so.
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4: It's 1230. I'm Sarah Walters. 77 degrees and cloudy in Des Moines. 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Here's what's trending on WHO. Thunderstorms are ahead for central and southern Iowa, and that includes heavy rain.
5: Mainly going to be south of I-80 heading through Saturday. Could pick up about an inch of rain, but as we take that through Sunday and Monday, it's become way more widespread, as we can be seeing about widespread 1 to 2 inches, in some places even isolated above that into 3 inches.
4: Meteorologist Logan Schlautman of our TV partner Local 5 News. The National Weather Service says the storms will start around 6 and can also bring gusty winds and large hail, as well as an isolated tornado or two. Police in Clive are investigating the shooting of two teens sitting in a car in a park. Investigators say it happened around 11:30 last night at Campbell Park. A 17-year-old girl was shot in the leg and an 18-year-old man in the hand and stomach. A man later turned himself into police. Senate Republicans have passed a $70 billion bill to fund ICE through the rest of President Trump's term.
6: On this vote, the yeas are 52, the nays are 47. This bill, as amended, is passed.
4: The measure includes about $38 billion for ICE, $22 billion for Border Patrol, and $5 billion for the Department of Homeland Security. It now moves to the House. American astronauts are preparing for a possible evacuation from the International Space Station due to an air leak.
7: Some astronauts living in orbit are being told to get into their version of a lifeboat while their Russian colleagues make repairs to the orbiting outpost. A NASA spokeswoman says new leaks have been found in a transfer tunnel that connects to the Zvezda service module, a Russian-made segment that launched in 2000 and has recently been experiencing many cracks and leaks. I'm Rory O'Neill.
4: It's 12:31. Traffic, weather, and the Big Show next.
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8: 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You know, everything from murder to UFOs to Bigfoot.
6: This season on Blood Trails, we're following the trail of seven cases that start in the field and end in the shadows, where missing persons reports, half-buried evidence, and whispered suspicions blur the line between hunting story and homicide.
9: I just instantly started freaking out, yelling to the world, "What's going on?" 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I mean, I'm out in the middle of nowhere. 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
6: From the frozen woods of Maine to the mountains of Montana, from an archery opener gone wrong in Wisconsin to a father's last walk through the Minnesota deer woods, each story begins with a hunter stepping into the wild, but not all of them come back.
8: 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You know, it was tough.
6: 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Blood Trails.
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10: 77 degrees and cloudy in Des Moines. I'm Sarah Walters. Our next update at 1 o'clock. Breaking news and severe weather as it happens on Des Moines News Weather and Traffic Station. 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
11: 1235. 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It is a Good Farm Neighbor Award Day once again today on The Big Show. Number 208 yesterday, number 209 today. And that's where we find Mr. Bob Quinn.
12: You bet we do. Thank you, Nathan. We're celebrating with the Swenka family here, and we're not too far from Cedar Rapids. And we have a very special guest we're going to talk to. Tiffany O'Donnell with us. How are you doing?
13: Mayor
12: of Cedar Rapids.
13: Can you believe it? We've come a long way, baby, haven't we, since WHO mornings.
12: Tiffany was on set with us for the morning show. You were about 12 years old.
13: Thank you.
12: At the time.
13: It would have been 92 or 93. I mean, it was a minute ago.
12: You know, you're here on a farm not too far from Cedar Rapids, and we spend a lot of time talking about some of the projects that Cedar Rapids does. We do a program on Wednesdays, Clean Water Wednesday.
13: Oh, great.
12: And
13: yeah.
12: Cedar Rapids participates more than any other big city in the state of Iowa with the projects you guys have done, whether it's outside the city, in the watershed.
13: Upstream, yeah.
12: Or whether it's replanting some of the trees. Derecho moved through and took out how many trees you think?
13: Oh, gosh, about 1 million. We lost about a million trees. In a tree that was, you know, a city that was called the Emerald City. You know, the Tree of Five Seasons. I mean, trees are such a part of who we are. It was devastating.
12: So how are you doing with replanting those trees?
13: You know, we've got a plan to build, to plant 600,000, and we're getting there. The relief program is a total of about $35 million that we need to raise. We're getting close. But, you know, you come out to, you know, farms like Steve's, and you see what real, you know, conservation looks like. And a lot of times people talk about trees as being pretty, and we know they are. But, boy, they serve such a role out here on farms in terms of windscreens, in terms of, you know, filtering our groundwater. In Cedar Rapids, it keeps our city cooler. I mean, it's pretty practical. And you got to have the native trees, Bob. We talk about that a lot.
12: You know, the other thing that you guys have done so well is Cedar Rapids used to be prone to flooding.
13: Yeah.
12: And when you work upstream, I know one of the goals that your planners had was to slow the water down.
13: Yeah.
12: And you can manage it then. And that's exactly what a lot of these practices on farm do, is they clean water. Number one, but they also slow it down and can hold it from flooding downtown Cedar Rapids.
13: Yes. No, thank you for saying that. And I'm glad you mentioned farmers in that, because they are our partners in all of that. We have volunteer farmers that are planting alongside advice from our horticulturists and our city teams. Again, the watershed is really important to what we experience, God forbid, in another big rain event.
12: Well, we certainly like to have cities that cooperate with agriculture. Agriculture cooperates with cities as well. You walk in with Secretary of Agriculture Mike Nagy.
13: Yeah.
12: And we talked about that we knew each other. We date back to your days in television. And he says, yeah, what do you think she's wants to do next? I said, well, I heard she wants to be Secretary of Agriculture in the state of Iowa. So.
13: Oh, boy. I'm a big Mike Nagy fan. I am a huge... That's funny. He's got a good sense of humor, too. Yeah. We'll say that, as do you, my friend.
12: Hey, thank you for stopping by and saying hello to us.
13: Thank you. Good to see you.
12: We're going to talk to Brian Waddingham of the Coalition to Support Iowa's Farmers right now, our presenting sponsor for the Working Good Farm Neighbor Award. Brian, we have a quite a gathering here. We're doing like a count of chairs when we moved in, when we came in. And you said there must be 200 chairs here. We're going to have a lot of chairs empty. They're standing room only, buddy.
14: Yeah, I think we're probably around 220, 225 today, last count. And I think, I don't know if people are still coming in, but I think that just goes to show how great the Swenka family is and how much they're appreciated in their community for this many friends and family and other community members. A lot of the Farm and Commodity Group staff are here just showing their support. So what a great family.
12: Well, when you can get people out to celebrate agriculture, it's a big deal, and we love to be involved with that as well. So it's a big deal. You guys are involved in animal agriculture, as is the Swenka family. Again, that's one of the criteria for a Working Good Farm Neighbor Award, is become involved in animal agriculture. They've been doing purebred Angus genetics, I believe, for about 60 years here. But you work with all species of livestock.
14: Yeah, whether it's cattle, hogs, dairy, poultry, turkeys, even shrimp. So anything that we can do to help promote livestock and poultry here in the state of Iowa, we're 100% behind that.
12: Who should be calling you guys?
14: You know, whether you're a new and beginning farmer or a farmer that is well established and maybe looking to grow, you want to bring a son or daughter back to the farm, want some advice on how to do that, that is something that we can help you with. All of our services are free and confidential, and we're just a phone call away.
12: See representatives from the Iowa Cattlemen Association here. Talk to them on the radio. See representatives of the Iowa Farm Bureau as well here today. Farm Bureau member, longtime community involvement the Swenka family has with Farm Bureau. See a lot of folks in the community. These folks are deeply involved in their community. So how can we find out more about you guys?
14: You know, if you just want some general information, go to our website, supportfarmers.com. Or if you have a specific question in mind, give us a call anytime, 800-932-2436.
12: I want to talk to Alex Frazier right next to me here. Alex brings a tree to present to our Working Good Farm Neighbor Award winners. Alex, we just had the mayor of Cedar Rapids on.
15: Yeah.
12: Tiffany O'Donnell. And Tiffany and I are good buddies from, we worked together in television back in the early 90s, back when we were both children. She mentioned that the city of Cedar Rapids is looking to, replant something like a million trees that were damaged. And she says, and don't forget, we want to plant native Iowa trees. Mm-hmm. So I would imagine Burr Oaks are going to be all over Cedar Rapids.
15: Those are on the list, yeah. Swamp White Oak, Chinkapin Oak, the list goes on. But yeah, oaks are a great tree. And really, if we've learned anything about how to replant, it's that we want diversity. So when you're going to replant, don't put all one thing in. Get one of everything.
12: Well, I think what they're seeing here, too, and you can echo this, but the derecho moved through quite a while back. Mm-hmm. And you would think the effects would be gone by now. But right. A lot of the trees that were damaged are now dying.
15: Yeah, yeah. It took a couple of years to figure that out. Yeah. The tree decline takes, yeah, like you said, 2-3 years at least. But then also to replant, you can't just replant a million trees in 1 year. You know, we're talking literally millions of trees. It was a big deal right there in town.
12: That'd keep the Fraser Nursery guys busy, wouldn't it? I got an order for 1 million trees today. So, Alex, how can we find out more about you, what you guys do?
15: Yeah, again, general information. Our website is a good start, FraserNursery.com, or send an email, office@FraserNursery.com.
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17: Farmers for Soil Health, a farmer-led program focused on expanding the adoption of cover crops, has opened its 2026 enrollment. Ben West, executive director of the Farmers for Soil Health Coalition, talked about the coalition's mission.
18: Farmers for Soil Health is a partnership between National Corn Growers Association, United Soybean Board, and National Pork Board. Those three commodity organizations obviously represent three of the biggest ag sectors in the country. They all obviously do a lot of sustainability work, but they started talking 5 or 6 years ago about what could it look like if they partnered on one big sustainability initiative to kind of leverage their collective capabilities and networks. They picked cover crops as a way to start. That was about the time USDA announced the Partnership for Climate Smart Commodity Grant Program, which has been changed now. But they found partners, put together a proposal, and was funded about $100 million grant to try and incentivize cover crop adoption across 20 states and then build a marketplace to help farmers sell their environmental outcomes.
17: The enrollment period is open until August 31st. Ben talks about what enrollment in Farmers for Soil Health would mean for an individual farmer.
18: A big chunk of our program is focused on cover crops, and that's what the enrollment period is for. We wanted to develop a program that was really simple. Obviously, there's a lot of programs out there. We wanted to create one that was really, really simple. So enrollment is 100% online. Verification, most of it is remote if we can verify cover crops remotely. But farmers can sign up. It's a really fast and painless sign-up process. We pay $35 an acre. It doesn't have to be new cover crop. You can enroll acres that you had cover crop the previous year, for example. It's a year-to-year agreement, so there's no long-term contract.
17: He said there are many facets to what they're trying to do.
18: The first is give farmers financial assistance. We all know the state of the U.S. farm economy right now. The second is really just to adopt cover crops. Cover crops have been around for a long time. We have a really robust understanding about their benefits, but we still have pretty low adoption around the country. So we were hoping to create a program that was quick, fast, painless to get involved in and let farmers start using cover crops if they haven't.
17: He said the program changes include offering financial assistance that better mirrors the cost of cover crops, simplifying the contract structure, and maintaining technical support. He says they're also trying to make participation more accessible for U.S. growers.
11: 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It is market time. Nathan Fisher with you for your look at markets today. The grains now all in the red after seeing a little bit of green at parts of the day. A July corn 7¾ cents lower, 4.16¾. September 6½ off, 4.26¼. December corn 6¼ cents in the red, 4.45½. Soybeans July 10¾ weaker, 11.18¾. August down 9¼ cents, 11.23¼. And November new crop 7¼ cents down, 11.34¼. Wheat July 3½ cents down, 5.78¼. for livestock trade. Feeders have now bumped back up into the green. The live cattle's been in the green all morning. Actually, well, now I say that, August at last trade was even just a second ago here at 241.52, even for August. October live cattle, though, up 38 cents, 234.18. The feeders for August up 48 cents, 353.85. September, 42 cents stronger, 350.50. Lean hogs down all throughout the day today. July down $3.05, 98.55. August down $2.25, 97.03. And that July contract, 3% in the red. The Dow's down 427 points. 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
11: 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And this afternoon in the weather, we're going to see more rainfall, heavy, and potentially some severe weather as well with that in about the southern half of the state. The cutoff line from the second to the first level of risk from the National Weather Service, their severe weather outlook, looks like it's about Highway 20. South of there, you're in level 2, north of it, level 1, for some heavy rain, damaging wind, large hail, all possible this afternoon, evening, and into the early hours of Saturday.
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1: There is a severe storm potential tonight for flash flooding, large hail, damaging winds, and a tornado. Otherwise, today, sunny skies and a high of 86. Tonight, showers and thundershowers and a low of 66. And tomorrow, a chance of thundershowers in the afternoon with a high of 87. That's your forecast. I'm Jamie Grout from News Radio 1040 WHO.
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1: 12:54, wrapping up The Big Show for your Friday for the week here, and it's been an eventful end to this week with the detection of New World Screwworm Wednesday confirmed in the state of Texas. LaPrior, that sample brought to Ames, Iowa, in fact, to be confirmed of New World Screwworm, and it's led to a big USDA response. The Ag Secretary Brooke Rollins had a briefing with the media yesterday, gave some updates on that confirmed case down in South Texas. The USDA response and its detection and the response, yes, to that detection in Texas.
2: A Thursday afternoon update on USDA response to a South Texas case of New World Screwworm. Agriculture Secretary Brooke Rollins.
3: To date, there has been no further detections of New World Screwworm in the local area. We are in constant communication. We've had a couple come through as possibilities. None of them we think are positive identifications, certainly none that look like the one we saw yesterday from LaPrior, but we are running that down. And the minute we get any kind of a confirmation, we will be posting that onto our social media channels and issuing a press release.
2: Animal and Plant Health Inspection Service and Texas State Animal Health officials are conducting ground-level efforts, such as surveillance and animal movement restrictions, establishment of a quarantine area, and dispersion of sterile screwworm flies as eradication measures. More information about USDA New World Screwworm response efforts can be found at this web address, www.screwworm.gov.
1: And that's USDA's Rod Bain. We'll be back with him here in just a moment, but you heard him mention that the USDA and the Animal and Plant Health Inspection Service are working with local officials there to keep New World Screwworm from spreading any further. Russell Baining, president of the Texas Farm Bureau, said that the screwworm's presence in the state is the beginning of a new chapter there.
4: The confirmed detection of the New World Screwworm in Texas marks a new chapter for our state. Texas livestock producers and all Texans must now be vigilant in their efforts to manage and combat the invasive pest. Texas Farm Bureau is confident in the federal and state protocols established to again eradicate New World screwworms from Texas, as was accomplished decades ago. It is important for consumers to know that there are no impacts to food safety from the presence of New World screwworms.
1: And going back to Rod Bain with another report here, and featuring some of Brooke Rollins' briefing with the media yesterday and the updates on that confirmed case. One of the response efforts is that they will be looking into the potential options for treatment when New World screwworm is found.
2: Among the response actions conducted by USDA in an area of South Texas with a confirmed case of New World screwworm in a cow-calf, treatment. Agriculture Secretary Brooke Rollins said shortly after the case was confirmed this week,
3: our USDA National Veterinary Stockpile stands ready to assist and will provide resources, including treatments, equipment, and logistics support to this response as needed. We've already deployed with a lot of that treatment stockpile.
2: She highlighted efforts by the Food and Drug Administration and Environmental Protection Agency for
3: emergency authorization of many of the treatments that are now going to be available now that we have an identified and confirmed case in America.
2: Meanwhile, a USDA-led strike team is on the ground, coordinating aspects of the response and continuing ongoing actions to combat NWS. I'm Rod Bain reporting for the U.S. Department of Agriculture in Washington, D.C.
1: 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Have a good weekend.
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8: It's 1 o'clock. I'm Sarah Walters. Here's what's trending on WHO. More thunderstorms ahead tonight for parts of central and southern Iowa.
9: Severe threats. We do have a tornado threat. The biggest threat for that is going to be south, and 70-mile-per-hour winds are possible with isolated hail up to about 2 inches in diameter.
8: Meteorologist Logan Schlautman of our TV partner Local News 5. Showers and thunderstorms are also expected, starting at 6, totaling 2 to 3 inches. U.S. Senate Republicans have passed a $70 billion bill to fund ICE through the rest of President Trump's term.
10: All Democrats and one Republican voting against it. The debate has caused a partial shutdown for months in Washington. Democrats criticizing recent ICE controversies, including the deaths of two protesters, amid Trump's aggressive immigration crackdown.
8: Garrett Hake reporting the new bill includes about $38 billion for ICE, $22 billion for Border Patrol, and $5 billion for the Department of Homeland Security. It now moves on to the House. Knicks fever is so hot that ticket prices are peaking for Game 3 of the NBA Finals against the Spurs at Madison Square Garden.
11: Once the Knicks make it through Game 2, they'll head back to New York, with ticket prices on third-party sites now topping $8,000 just to get into the arena.
12: I was looking yesterday on StubHub. It was like $7,700, and I was like, maybe I'll win the lottery. You know, it could happen one day, but it's crazy. It's absolutely nuts.
11: At one point, courtside seats were going for $120,000 a piece. But if that's not in your budget, you could sit just above the court for $35,000. Go a bit further up for just under $14,000. In New York, I'm Natalie Migliori.
8: The Knicks lead the series after winning Game 1. I'm Sarah Walters. Our next update in 30 minutes. Breaking news and severe weather as it happens on Des Moines News, Weather, and Traffic Station. 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
15: 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I was type 2 diabetic and I was severely overweight. 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

0: Welcome in, Friday edition. Clay and Buck, we appreciate all of you hanging out with us. Let's have some fun, get you informed and educated as you roll into the weekend. As I am watching right now on the Quad Box, Fox News and CNN, panel discussion surrounding Graham Plattner and the revelations that came out in the New York Times article that was finally published yesterday. And we will get into some of those revelations here right off the top momentarily. MSNBC, Trump is discussing adding a Lincoln Memorial Promenade and also the White House Ballroom. So, Buck, this is cover for your boy season on MSNBC. You read the article. I read the article. We will get into it. We have got a loaded program. We will hear from many of you, and we will break all this down. But I thought, Buck, and I'm curious if this was your kind of takeaway. I thought that there were three primary parts of the story. And I would say, just FYI, we have reached out to the woman who, had the most, I would say troubling allegations that were levied against Graham Plattner in this particular story, that he had put her arm behind her back, that he had shoved her into a bedroom and refused to allow her to leave, that there was a, that certainly, and we'll play some of the audio of this, that certainly he knew. And I mean, it boggles the mind to believe that anyone could even argue that they did not. That the Nazi tattoo that he got on his chest for almost 20 years, he knew exactly what it was and he described it to her. She had no idea what it was beforehand. She has text messages that she was sending to her girlfriends. That he is clearly lying about the Nazi tattoo, that he is an unhinged guy. I think it's fair to say he may have physically abused her, and that the New York Times worked their darndest to try to keep this from being as awful of a story as it might have been based on what some of the women had said. Here's another part of this book. He said, and the campaign didn't even dispute it, and you might need to turn down the radio a little bit because this is unfortunately pretty crude. He said if a man ever tried to break into his apartment, that he would rape him, but not in a gay way. And the campaign said, yes, that is true. They didn't even, I read that and I went back and I reread it because I said, surely they denied that he said if a guy broke into his apartment that he would rape him, but not in a gay way. And no, the campaign said yes, that he did in fact say that. This is not a mentally well guy. I think that he is going to end up being unelectable. I don't think these are going to be the last revelations that are going to come out. And go figure, a guy who made the choice to get a Nazi tattoo on his chest and kept it for 20 years may not be the greatest decision maker on the planet. And I think there's a full-on panic. Buck, my take is I actually think Republicans benefit if Graham Plattner stays in, because I don't think he can win. So everybody's out there like, oh, Republicans are trying to come after him and get him. Purely from a political perspective, not analyzing morality at all, I actually think this guy is going to continue to have worse stories come out, and I don't think Maine voters are going to show up and vote for him. And this matters nationally, because if they don't flip the Maine Senate seat, they have no chance to flip the Senate seat. All right, I hit a lot there. Is there anything, how would you build upon that?
1: That was a Clay NATO. I'm still trying to get my bearings after that. Look, I think that the replacement would be Mills, right?
0: Yes.
1: If there was a step down by Plattner, the replacement is, I think, a bigger challenge for Susan Collins. Even if it were late in the game, doesn't matter. The money will still be there, but from the Democrats, the name recognition is already there because of her role in the state already. So I'm hoping Plattner stays in. And I think it's also worth noting with everyone these days, you have to be completely turned against by your own side in some way for someone to step down, right? It has to remember why did Biden step down? Because he had dementia and the whole thing was an appalling farce? No, it was because Pelosi and Obama and some of the big heavyweights of the Democrat machine told them you got to go. Why did Swalwell step down? Because big name people in the Democrat, and also the women were staffers who would work for him, clearly Democrats, all this sort of stuff. My point here, Clay, is short of something like that, the incentive for the individual is to stay in and try to win it. At some level, winning is the only vindication you can have for your reputation, for your brand, after something like this happens. This guy, Plattner, is clearly a scumbag, and the Democrats do not care. They don't care how big of a scumbag somebody is at all, as long as they're going to vote in lockstep with the Democrat apparatus. And so now we see that they're trying to make a pure power calculation about this. We also see in the New York Times, I think that they got this out there so that it would be, first of all, the way that they wrote this article was intended to make Plattner seem, yes, like he's damaged, but they talk about his PTSD and his service and he's cleaned things up and there's a little bit of static around how bad he really was with these women and some women like him. And, you know, what they did is they muddied the waters so that any Democrat who wants to vote for Plattner can say, yeah, I don't really believe some of that stuff. It's a right-wing operative who pushed the whole thing, all this, right?
0: Yeah.
1: We'll get more to that, by the way, coming up in a bit. So, Clay, I think that Plattner, he's definitely staying. He's not going anywhere. I think that's probably better for the Republicans, but it also tells you of the ruthlessness of the Democrat machine. And with that, we could also give the happy news. Do you want to give the happy news now? There's some nice news. I didn't know you were going to launch into this one.
0: I'm all fired up about this because we knew that this story was coming. There was a lot of discussion around it. And I should also mention the foremost of the anti-Plattner voices, the woman that was foremost in the discussion, she has published, and maybe we'll read a little bit of her posts on social media, talking about how dishonest the New York Times was in the way that, in her opinion, they covered her story. And so she has said that we have offered her the opportunity to come on and tell her story on this radio program too. Now,
1: Lindsay Fifield, just to be clear, she's out. I mean, her name is out. It's not, you know, she's named in the piece. Yeah. It's everywhere. I mean, we're not, and we think she's going to join us on the program today, I might add, and she should. So we're excited to talk to her about exactly what she thinks happened here, Clay, which is the New York Times position themselves like they're going to be truth tellers and there's going to be a lot more. And then they really kind of laundered the whole thing so that it would have minimal impact against Plattner, which does bring me to, you cannot trust the New York Times. They are not journalists. They are activists. Nobody should trust the New York Times. Clay, let me ask you this. Would you ever speak to the New York Times as a source, knowing that it could blow back on you in some way, and trust that they would keep you confidential as a source, knowing who you are? I think they would blow me as a source in a heartbeat and not think twice. Hey, that's what it's called. It's called blowing your source. You know what? He knows what I'm saying. And the point is, I think they would put my name out there despite, you know, I'm going to have some coffee or something. I'm going to have some, something over here. You go ahead, sir. Are you okay? Clay needs to collect himself.
0: Oh, I'm sorry. I didn't know they did that for sources. Maybe I would have been a source more often. I have to tell you, I have been of this opinion for a very long time. And I would say this for anyone out there that is talking to any media member, period. Record the entire thing. Record the entire thing. My biggest issue with talking to media at this point is you and I are blessed to be able to sit here for 3 hours and talk. We got other shows that we do. I don't feel like my voice is unheard. And if I'm going to spend the time that is required to talk to a journalist, in quotation marks, to try to get that journalist to write something that I would like to be written, it's not very efficient. I could just say what I think, and or say what I believe myself. And if I talk to them for 30 minutes, they might take two sentences of what I said, and it might not be remotely reflective of what the actual conversation was. So, yes, to your point, look, I think that this individual, I think she actually thought, I need to talk to a place like the New York Times. I think she was being strategic and intelligent because she knew that she had vulnerabilities, that they would attack her and say, you're a conservative, you're a right-leaning voter. Of course you're going to say something awful about Graham Plattner. So she actually was trying to self-protect her legitimacy by talking in her mind to someone that would otherwise be predisposed to be favorable to Plattner, and then they were favorable to Plattner.
1: All right. I do have, some of you are very astute. I do have a correction to make. Okay. You burn a source, you blow cover. Blow someone's cover.
0: I would say, I would.
1: Sorry, I come from the CIA, where blow a cover, yes, is when you were, well, that would be burn like if you name source. Somebody who's, yeah, doing that. You blow someone's cover, you burn a source. Sorry, now we know why Clay was giggling so much.
0: You think about it more in the context of having come from national security and that background. What your information is could, we just saw with John Bolton, could lead to charges. I don't, yes, think I've ever had any information that if I gave to somebody, I would get charged with a crime. I'm not in the intel community. I'm not getting blown by sources all the time. And so, and so, just never know how exactly that's going to shake out.
1: The intel community is not blowing your cover. And as a New York Times source, you would be burned if you spoke to them. Okay. So now everyone is clear on the terminology. And we have
0: a lot of people out there, Buck, say maybe I should talk to journalists more often.
1: Oh boy. It's one of those days. Hey, let's get to the jobs numbers,
0: Friday,
1: everybody. Let's
0: Friday.
1: Get to the, yeah, jobs numbers for a second here. You know what? We're going to hit you with some great jobs numbers when we come back.
0: So, they're going to blow your mind.
1: Clay, for heaven's sake, son, for heaven's sake. Summertime road trips and vacation travel are two ripe opportunities for cyber scammers to steal your credit card information. Whether it's an ATM machine, a credit card reader, at a gas station, a restaurant, there's plenty of ways for them to plan. You have to stop laughing, Clay.
0: I am doing commerce. Do a different read.
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0: All right, welcome back into Clay and Buck. Let's bring you up to speed with some encouraging news about the economy. CNBC's Rick Santelli here is stunned by the jobs numbers and also the last month revision. The man himself, the man who started the Tea Party back in the day, don't ever forget that, basically by doing what he does here, which is just getting fired up about stuff. Play one.
1: The May jobs report, 172,000. Is there any doubt that this anecdotal evidence about a good labor market has been very correct? That is a really strong number. And last month, well, we had a revision from 115,000 to 179,000, which means the two-month revision has got to be over 90,000. That is a good number. Even manufacturing posted a 7,000 job gain. So how strong is 172,000? That would be the best number since 185,000 in March. These are solid numbers.
0: Clay, looking pretty good. You know, what are you thinking about this?
2: All the people that are out there that are what I would say Pollyannish about where we are right now, I'm not going to apologize for thinking things are good and getting better. I understand that doesn't mean

0: all of your Schwab accounts and your Fidelity accounts and your Robinhood accounts. If you are a equities holder, if you buy stock, then there is a possibility that you're going to be able to get this. I am really, really optimistic about where we are sitting. Doesn't mean that I don't recognize there are other things that are not perfect, but I think the overall trend lines are really, really pretty fantastic. And I'm excited about where we are headed. Now, a place where things are not necessarily going super smooth and where things continue to be a great tumult and challenge, people in the Middle East, in particular in Israel, where 9 million Jewish residents are under siege almost every single day. That's what the International Fellowship of Christians and Jews, the IFCJ, is all about. 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I've seen it firsthand on the ground all over the country, the work that the IFCJ does. 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
11: 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At some point, we'll talk about why I don't have a restaurant in New York City right now. Kind of paining me, but I love my restaurants in Vegas. 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
11: 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So excited, really kind of delving into the digital world here. I think you're going to see some things that you have not seen with

0: my traditional TV life. I've been on Food Network for like 30 years. This is going to be a little different. You're going to get a little behind the scenes, my personal life a little bit. Of course, my career. At some point, we'll talk about why I don't have a restaurant in New York City right now. Kind of paining me, but I love my restaurants in Vegas. We'll talk about all those kinds of things and all the great things about, of course, food. But food is just sort of the foundation of it all. It's all about lifestyle and travel and all the delicious things in life.
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0: Welcome back in, Clay and Buck. Appreciate all of you hanging out with us as we are rolling through the Friday edition of the program. 2:30 scheduled right now. The accuser of Graham Plattner that was foremost in the New York Times article is going to be on with us to share her story and why she feels like the New York Times did not do a fair job of conveying her story. And so that will be at 2:30. Her name is Buck Lindsay. I want to make sure that I get her
1: Feifeld.
0: Name right. Feifeld. So she will be on with us at 2:30, about 2 hours from now. I know we had a bunch of positives. The overall stock market continues to set records, not necessarily today, but the numbers are spectacularly good when it comes to new jobs, and we played that audio for you. Let me also hit you with something that is not great, Buck. California vote counting, and I feel like there's just a calculated decision to pretend that this counting is not going on. I am increasingly troubled. It looks like Spencer Pratt, as these mail ballots have come in, and basically, if you voted by mail, according to the numbers that are coming in right now, there is almost a 0% chance that you voted for Spencer Pratt or that you voted for Steve Hilton. And for a lot of you out there, I think that is hard to explain how that could be possible. Legitimately, nobody who is actually voting by mail is voting Republican at all, because you look at these numbers, and as they come in, it's crazy. Tens of thousands of people are voting for Nitya Raman, and almost no one is voting for Spencer Pratt. So Spencer Pratt's people all showed up in person and voted, and then all of the people that are Democrat voters are now showing up and voting for others. So Spencer Pratt is now a substantial underdog to advance to the runoff. Also, Steve Hilton. I can't even imagine how frustrating it is to be Steve Hilton right now. In fact, let's get him on if we can again, Allie, maybe Monday or Tuesday after another weekend, because it's not going to be much closer to being counted there either. Steve Hilton is comfortably, not even like, he was in the lead when everybody voted in person. He has a huge lead. Now, as all of these ballots continue to tick in, the ballots can still arrive up to a week after Election Day. Let me repeat that. You can still be filling out your ballot today in California. They have 7 days after Election Day under which ballots can still be arriving, and they are still able to count them. It's one of the craziest things that I have seen, that California has gone back in time to an era where they're slower counting votes than they were in 1890. And I think everybody out there who is listening to us right now, you guys know that the reality is they're doing this for a reason. Why did they change the rules in California so that they could have counting go on for weeks? No one benefits on the Republican side. We know this. They have the ability to corral and get as many votes out there as they possibly can. And so my concern would be, if I'm Steve Hilton, the votes just keep coming in. We've seen this before. We saw it happen in 2020. The entire concept of mail ballots is it's a license to cheat. It just is. And the fact that we are allowing mail ballots like this, and by the way, I'm not talking about if you are overseas, if you're a tiny pinprick of the number of people, we get that, right? That serve overseas and you're not in the country. Millions and millions of people in California, where they have ample early voting and they have ample opportunity to go vote in person, are deciding to send out these ballots. They send a ballot to every registered voter. How many of those ballots do you think get harvested? This is crazy, the fact that this is being allowed to happen, Buck. So my concern is our friend Steve Hilton is just having to sit there for weeks, as many of these places don't even bother to count, and he's in a position where there is going to be more and more votes going against him, more uniform, Buck, we were just saying. I mean, Spencer Pratt, No one did a mail ballot for Spencer Pratt, basically in all of LA County. That's what the numbers are now reflecting. Every Spencer Pratt voter actually showed up in person and went and voted. Basically, none of them actually filled out a mail ballot. President Trump is 1,000,000,000% right about this. I hope the Supreme Court is going to try to clean some of this up, because with the election day, you know, they've got a case in front of them right now to try to figure out how long can you continue to count ballots and how much can you stretch election day. We have election month in California now, and Steve Hilton has a narrow lead still, but every day a dribble of these votes is continuing to come in, and they still have 40% of the vote outstanding, according to estimates that I've seen.
1: Look, there's also, and people get mad at me when I say this, but it's just the truth, Clay. I live most of my life, almost 40 years, in New York City. I think truly for people who live in very red, very common sense, commonplace common sense situations, like, you know, I don't know, Idaho, or pick a very red part of any state, there can be this: how can so many people be that crazy? They can't really be that crazy, right? I mean, some of them are, but the Democrats in these places, more of them must be capable of seeing reason. You know, there's a disbelief at how widespread the left-wing rot is in either New York or Los Angeles or these other places. It's there. This is what I'm trying to tell you guys. Unfortunately, you might be thinking, oh, they're just cheating in Los Angeles. And by the way, that may be true. I will see. I would not be surprised at all. I'm talking about ballot harvesting and all this other stuff. I would also, though, just want to remind you that if you've never spent a lot of time in New York, Chicago, LA, Portland, Austin, Seattle, Boston, blah, blah, any of these places, if you haven't really spent a lot of time there, it is hard to wrap your mind around how self aggrandizing and self-defeating the left-wing mentality is there. They will convince them. They will step in human poop, walk past an encampment on the street, avoid a glass bottle being thrown at their head, get on a public transit system that smells like urine, have cops who won't do anything about some maniac running around shirtless with a hatchet, go to some downtown that is now like a ghost town because all the businesses are closing down because of all the... And Clay, they will still vote Democrat. This is the part of it that I know is so hard for... They vote Democrat because when they're at yoga class that weekend and they're seeing their friends, you know, drinking, locally made mead and comparing, the latest trends in pet therapy, they want to be able to say, I voted for Karen Bass because I'm one of the good people. So I just want to remind everyone, you know, if they're cheating, and do I think there's cheating going on? Yeah, of course, but I don't know yet, right? I have a gut feeling that they're cheating on behalf of the Democrats in these places, but I don't know. I don't have proof. So I think we should wait till we actually, although, can I just point out, Clay and I talked about this before the show, there was apparently a ballot dump of 25,000 votes. All went for Bass. It was all Bass, right? Or was it just all Democrats?
0: It was just all, none of them went Spencer Pratt. Like the whole dump, which is how the numbers have started to flip, because he had a huge lead with all of the voting in person that had been released.
1: So statistically, to find 25,000 votes and not a single one of them went for Spencer Pratt, you would have a few that were just mistakes. The literacy rate of Los Angeles is not as high as a lot of people might think it is. You have a lot of people also who don't speak English very well. Do you see what I'm saying here, folks? The chance that not a single of 25,000 votes would go for Spencer Pratt, even if it was entirely accidental, is, I think, a statistical anomaly. Let's put it that way. I think it's an irregularity. Let's put it that way. And so these are things to keep in mind as this goes. Although it is disappointing to see how this is playing out. I cannot say it is shocking. We're expecting both shenanigans on the ballot harvesting, et cetera, which Clay was just talking about, but also there are people who can look at all of the objective reality that they live through and understand that there are decisions being made by people in authority that lead to those situations, all those things, you know, the poop and the pee and the trains and the crazy people and the tent encampments and the dysfunction and the spending that's going through the roof. All of that, they look at all of that and they go, I want more of the same because good people support the people that are making these decisions and I want to be a good person. And that's as simple as it is for a lot of people in Los Angeles. For them to vote for a Republican is akin to voting for Trump, and voting for Trump is some form of cultural, social seppuku.
0: That's a word that hasn't made it onto the show before.
1: You know what I mean? I'm spicing it up today.
0: Yes, I sign off on all of that, we will continue. Here's what I would ask, and again, I don't know the answer to this. Will Trump not being in office change the degree to which so many people on the Democrat side have made their foundation of life anti-Trumpism, orange man bad, Trump derangement syndrome? Or are they just going to, this is a big question, I don't claim to know the answer, are they just going to pivot to Marco Rubio or J.D. Vance or whomever the newest boogeyman is in their world? Will they then take all of the psychological complete collapse that they have embraced surrounding Trump and just transfer it to a new Republican figure? I don't know the answer. But I always come back to, I love that scene in Sex and the City where, it's probably not the expected analogy here, but when Charlotte is standing there upset because she makes her own life choices and she just keeps saying, I chose my choice, I chose my choice, I chose my choice. How many women in major cities think that or say that when they become, unfortunately, a victim of violent crime or there's been some robbery? Do they have the cognition and the ability to recognize, I didn't have to live like this, I made this life choice? That, remember that woman, Buck, who didn't prosecute the guy who shoved her down the stairs because she was black and she didn't want to do it, and then that guy shoved a 76-year-old veteran down the stairs and the veteran died? This has just happened in New York City.
1: Yeah.
0: In her mind, does she recognize that she made a poor choice, or does she still think, well, at least I was a good person? I was
1: a lot of particularly women who vote Democrat in these cities and around the country. If you ask them, what is worse, you being hospitalized by some maniac who hits you over the head with a hammer, who's been arrested 100 times, or your friends and neighbors thinking that you're a Trumper and maybe a little bit racist? They would choose door number one. There you go.
0: Yeah.
1: It's that is the truth. And this is what I mean, though, about don't underestimate how crazy these people are. And there, and I mean millions of them. I'm talking about the majority of voters in New York City are delusional.
0: And yes, to your point, Buck, actually, it's not a crazy delusion because their cultural circles and their social cachet, there's far more of a consequence for being,
1: there's a calculation that they're making. Yeah, they're making a calculation. It's true.
0: If they're accused of being racist, they lose more than they do if they actually are a victim of violent crime. It's kind of crazy to think about. Saber's got a great new product. We're talking about violent crime. Saber Smart Pepper Spray. Not only a pepper spray to thwart off an attacker, also Bluetooth activated. What does that mean? When you use this Saber spray, you become, immediately when it's used, up to 5 people are notified that you've used it. So if you're out there right now and you are listening to us and you got a young daughter, or young son, or you got somebody going off to college, graduating from high school, and their lives are changing, you want to make sure that they're safe, you give them this pepper spray. If they ever deploy it, you get a notification. It tells you exactly where they are and shares their live location. Until they're marked safe, you will know that there is a need for safety. 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
2: From the WHO Weather Center.
10: Partly sunny this afternoon with a high of 86, but not for long. Showers and thunderstorms are likely tonight, mainly around 2 a.m. Tomorrow morning, we see some patchy fog with a 20% chance of showers and thunderstorms in the afternoon, a high of 87. Showers and thunderstorms continue on Sunday afternoon with a high of 83 degrees, which will continue into next week. That's your forecast. 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
1: Welcome back in here to Clay and Buck. Let's get to some talkbacks here. Here we go. All right, I knew this was going to happen. This is Talkback B, Rob from West Palm Beach, Florida. Hit it.
14: Hey, Buck, down here in South Florida, you know where I could find some journalists to talk to tonight? Help a brother out.
1: All right, Rob, you know, I'll take my lumps on this one. Oh, another one. Okay, see, Chris in Florida. I had a feeling this is just all anyone. We're trying to talk about important matters here of national security and economics and politics, but Chris in Florida wants to talk about a little flub that happened at the top of the show. Play C.
15: In all my years of listening, I never thought that I would hear the masterfully technical Buck Sexton blow a story in the manner that he did, and not only did he blow the story, he blew the whole segment, and then he followed it up with blowing the ad that he was reading. Dear Lord, Clay, this is great.
1: All right. Chris, I'm glad I could help make your Friday a little brighter. You know, like I said, I'll take the heat on this one. Yes, it is. You burn a source, you blow cover. Burn a source, blow cover. Hey, we all learned something today. John from Orange County.
12: I can't let this one go. Here I am driving to work this morning in a nice white shirt, drinking my coffee, and I hear Buck make this comment about getting blown. I absolutely end up spitting my coffee all over the inside of my car, get it all over my white shirt. Now I've got to turn around, go home, and change my shirt.
0: The comments on this are amazing. If you were wondering, Buck, do you want to reinforce? You don't. Well, I would say sometimes journalists have been known. RFK Jr. story, for instance. You typically burn a source, not blow a source. There is the correction for you. By the way, a little bit of news. We'll get into some of this. Chicago Bears, Buck. You were talking about Chicago and what are the consequences? Reports that they are leaving downtown Chicago, Soldier Field, and moving to Indiana. That is a sign. You were just talking about poor choices made by cities. Chicago Bears bailing on downtown Chicago for the first time in generations. More coming up.
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21: It's 2 o'clock. I'm Eva Basinger. Partly sunny with a high of 86 degrees today. Here's what's trending on WHO. The Chicago Bears franchise is a step closer to leaving the Windy City for Indiana.
22: The Bears' board of directors has voted to advance its stadium project in Hammond, choosing so over Arlington Heights, Illinois. Bears president Kevin Warren says a world-class stadium will transform the region that connects northwest Indiana to the south side of Chicago. This move follows Illinois lawmakers' failure to pass an incentive package that would have kept the Bears in the Prairie State, where they've always been.
21: Jared Max reporting. Last month's jobs report is better than expected. The Bureau of Labor Statistics says new non-farm payrolls increased by 172,000 in May. Most analysts were anticipating only about 80,000 new jobs. Another nearly 300 workers will lose their jobs at a major Iowa manufacturer in a month.
23: Whirlpool is announcing they're closing down the second shift at their Amana, Iowa plant effective July 5th. 288 workers will lose their jobs. That comes after 341 employees were laid off in March. Whirlpool officials say the elimination of the second shift is part of their previously announced modernization of the Amana plant. I'm Craig Michaels.
21: Police in Clive are investigating the shooting of two teens while they sat in a car in a Clive Park. A 17-year-old girl was shot in the leg and an 18-year-old man was hit in the hand and the stomach. A short time later, a man turned himself into police in connection with that shooting. The field is officially set for this weekend's 158th Belmont Stakes in New York. Nine horses will compete Saturday, including Kentucky Derby winner Golden Tempo. I'm Eva Basinger. Our next update at 2:30. 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
24: President Trump is announcing that he's investing a bunch of taxpayer money in coal. 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

0: Second hour, Play and Buck kicks off right now. We've got a lot to discuss here. First hour, we hit on the ongoing counting in those California primary races, which is a bit disconcerting because it seems like the Republicans are losing ground with every hour, and all the votes coming in seem to be so very clearly for Democrats in this all of a sudden. That is something to be concerned about. We also have the Graham Plattner fiasco, and I believe we'll be joined in the third hour here of the program by Lindsay Feifeld, who is named in the New York Times piece as the one of the former romantic interests of Mr. Plattner, who had a very harrowing experience in being around him. And of course, the New York Times has decided that they are going to hone in on the fact that she is now a Republican. And also, well, she'll explain to us why she thinks, because she's been very clear about this, I think, that the New York Times was dishonest in the way it approached her for the reporting, and no surprise here, is doing the work of the Democrat Party. That is what I would always expect from them. It is interesting to see, I think, Clay, Democrats trying to maneuver around this and come up with explanations and come up with nullifications, if you will, of some of the nastier stuff on MS Now, which I still have to get used to this, because I really enjoyed MSNBC was a great brand for conservatives to just mock and trash at every opportunity. And it took us a long time to get it to the point where it was a laugh line. So I feel like they've stripped that from us a little bit. I don't like this MS Now. I liked MSNBC. I also liked that the lunatics, like, for example, Olbermann was the biggest draw, and then it was Maddow at MSNBC. I liked that it was connected to NBC News. I liked that everybody could kind of see, hold on a second, it's really all the same thing, isn't it? Or they're really just pushing the same agenda, maybe with slightly less crazy people, but the same kind of strategy and hope for the Democrat Party going on. But here is Clay. This is cut 10. This is Chris Hayes, who is still over there at MS Now, and he is trying to do the best he can clean up on aisle Plattner. Play 10.
1: If there was stuff that you're not proud of that you worked out with your wife, you don't want to talk about the details, when did it stop?
2: It stopped when it was happening. I mean, like, it was Amy and I, it happened soon after we got married, and we dealt with it very, very early in our relationship. And so that's when it stopped.
0: So there's that, Clay. There is also something else to work in here. I don't know how much people care or don't care about the Nazi tattoo at this point, but I think it has become apparent to anybody who is being honest with themselves that Graham Plattner's whole, oh, I didn't know it was a Nazi tattoo. A tattoo, we all understand, is a permanent thing, or at least until you're going to have a very painful removal process. You tend to think about what it is. And CNN had a report about how a woman is coming forward to say that he used to call it his quote, Totenkopf, which meant that he knew exactly what this tattoo symbolized. Play 8.
3: What we're learning tonight is that a woman who spoke to CNN anonymously last year is now going public to the New York Times and CNN and directly challenging Graham Plattner's explanation about the tattoo. She says Plattner referred to the image as my Totenkopf. That's a reference to the skull and crossbone emblem used by Nazi SS units years before the controversy became public. She was the same source who previously provided CNN with text messages showing that before Plattner said he learned of the symbol's Nazi associations, she was already describing the tattoo to friends as a Nazi symbol and saying that she learned that from Plattner. Now, her account also lines up with reporting we uncovered last year from Plattner's deleted Reddit post. In those posts, they discussed the Totenkopf and other Nazi-linked symbols, and he argued that some members of the military had adopted them as part of military culture rather than expressions of Nazi ideology. Now, this raises new questions about Plattner's long-standing claim that he only recently learned about the symbol's Nazi associations last year. And most importantly here, Aaron, is this campaign has really offered no explanation as to how his ex-girlfriend could have known about the tattoo before he did. These text messages were in August of last year, right when he announced his campaign, and Plattner said that he learned about it in October.
4: Okay,
0: this is our upcoming guest. To be clear, she was anonymous. She has come forward, but she is going to explain how this whole "I didn't know it was a." By the way, it's not just a Nazi tattoo; it's an SS tattoo.
4: Yeah,
0: it's the most evil subunit of the Nazi Party.
4: Correct. It's worse, arguably, than even a swastika would be. Here is cut 7. This is last night. MS Now, Chris Hayes. He hits, and we're going to talk with Lindsay about this, hits Plattner with a pretty significant question. How is it that your girlfriend could have known exactly what your tattoo was and been talking about it in text with her girlfriends, and you didn't know what the tattoo on your chest, which you had had for nearly 20 years, represented? Cut 7.
1: The Times basically reported that they saw texts of hers, including a text in August, I believe August 3rd of last year. This would be before October of last year, in which she basically said that you had a, quote, Nazi tattoo, and she joked about how she's going to go volunteer for Collins. How does she know it's a Nazi tattoo in August of last year and you don't know it's a Nazi tattoo in August of last year?
2: Well, she certainly didn't send that text to me. So whoever she sent it to and was talking to, I can't say why, but I will say that I certainly didn't know. And the text messages she's sending to friends who may have recognized it, they didn't tell me that.
4: He's such a bad liar. Think about how crazy this is. You have a tattoo. For those of you out there listening to us right now, are there any of you that have tattoos that you don't know what they represent? In any person listening to us right now, has there ever been a time when your girlfriend would be texting with her friends about what your tattoos represented and that you didn't know what your own tattoos represented? Look, we'll have her on. She says that he specifically said they chose this tattoo because they knew exactly what it was, and he was a Marine, I believe. He believed his group of Marines were the equivalent of SS guards. They were killers. That's what he said. That's why he said they picked that particular one. These are the exterminators of Holocaust concentration camps. That was the tattoo that they wore. I think it's hard to believe that that would be on your chest for nearly 20 years and that you wouldn't know about it. And again, all of this just ties into dishonesty from him on epic proportions. Now, in general, Buck, you dated a lot more than I did because I got married younger. I do sometimes get a little bit nervous about the idea of person becomes famous and we go back and we talk to every single person that's ever known them for their entire life, and we try to find someone who will say something negative, and that is the story here. So it is fair to say that if you are out there and you say, to your point earlier, Buck, where you said, hey, you know what, you know, I'm skeptical that this will have any impact, I think one reason that that might be the case is because anybody who went through the whole Brett Kavanaugh situation, when they just made up everything out of whole cloth about Brett Kavanaugh, can be skeptical anytime someone becomes quote unquote famous or is in some sort of prominent role, and suddenly everybody comes out and says, hey, this guy did something bad to me. Now, I will say this was relatively recent in the grand scheme of things. She also says that he had what I think an AK that he kept in his house, his apartment. And again, I come back to the super weird, if anybody tries to rob me, I'm going to rape them. Not to be gay, but just to establish dominance, which is acknowledged that he said by the campaign. That is super weird.
0: This guy is a deranged loser, and the Democrats want him to win. I mean, and they don't care at all, really. That tells you something, I would think, right? That tells you something about where the heart and soul, if that even exists, of the Democrat Party is these days.
4: Yeah.
0: There is no one who is too scummy as a Democrat, if they can win, they still fundamentally believe he can win. Swalwell got kicked to the curb because they thought he couldn't win and they had a bunch of other Democrats ready to go and it didn't matter. So it wasn't a principle. This is very important. Swalwell getting Swalwelled, if you will. I think we could say that. That wasn't, oh, the Democrats have found their principles. It was, oh man, this guy's a liability. Next, done. And they had a next. They had somebody up. We saw this, Clay, and of course I was on the losing side of this bet, which is still outrageous because my overall analysis of it was apt. They were willing to keep Dementia Joe in the race to run for re-election until it became clear to every Democrat, oh no, he's going to lose. Their problem wasn't, Clay, if the problem was Joe had dementia, he would have been out the day after the debate or, you know, within a couple of days. They had to see the polls. It was about, oh, he's going to lose, not we're putting a dementia patient in charge of the nuclear codes. That is always how Democrats make these calculations.
4: Not even Biden was going to lose. He was going to lose so bad that he could have been catastrophic down ticket. Because if he had been in a line to potentially lose a close race, but remember, he was losing, they were concerned he was going to lose New Jersey, Virginia, New Mexico. The battleground states were expanding at rapid propulsion. And yeah, look, I still think Janet Mills is the better candidate personally because she has already been elected statewide. She's the same age roughly as Susan Collins. She's a relatively unthreatening grandma-like figure. And if I were trying to replace Susan Collins, someone like Susan Collins seems like a choice that would be made. Democrats have made the calculation, Buck, that they think Graham Plattner is more likely to win. I think they're wrong. And I actually think this is a Democrat battle more than it's a Republican battle. You know that that meme that's so popular where somebody's taking a photo as two people are fighting on the grass, like throwing big punches at each other. I kind of think the Republican Party is the one taking the photo right now. This is their problem. This is their fight. This is their battle. It really isn't one for the Republican Party. And I actually think they're making a tough and poor choice if they decide to keep him in as their nominee. But we'll talk about this with Lindsey Fifield, I might be mispronouncing her name, when she comes on with us next hour, and we'll let her tell her story to you, and you guys can decide what you think of it.
0: Absolutely. And my friends, spoiler alert for my dad, if he's listening, turn off the radio for a minute, Dad. Father's Day is just a couple weeks away, and I've already hooked Dad up with some great stuff from Cozy Earth. He got hooked up big time. It's the opposite of giving a tie because Cozy Earth is comfortable. I love everything Cozy Earth makes, from their sheets to their clothing. 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
4: Welcome back in, Clay and Buck. We are rolling through the Friday edition of the program.
0: Can I ask you a question as I'm thinking about this? I'm just jumping in. I know you brought it. We have important things to discuss. This is not important, but I'm curious. It's Friday. Your favorite 80s hair band. For you, the ultimate 80s hair band. Because who was that that we just... Isn't that Bruce or Mike?
4: You're better on this. I would probably say, and I'm going to get absolutely...
0: Was that like Warrant or Whitesnake or something? Who was that we're coming into there? Whitesnake, thank you. I nailed it. I'm amazing. But Clay, do you have a favorite hair band? For me, it's a close call, but I have one in mind.
4: Guns N' Roses is an easy one that probably is going to keep me from being attacked on all fronts.
0: That was my number. See, here's where I come down on this. Guns N' Roses is my number. I would put it number two personally, because I think Sweet Child of Mine may be the single greatest hair band song of the genre, like best song. But if you're talking best and most iconic hair band, Producer Mike, Producer Greg, feel free to weigh in here, disagree and or agree. I actually go Def Leppard. Pour Some Sugar on Me may be the most iconic hair band song of all time. It's that or Sweet Child of Mine, but I go Def Leppard all in. Gentlemen, what do you, Producer Mike, Producer Greg, this is more of your generation. Are we talking crazy talk here? Do you have different answers for us? Wow, Wow. Producer Mike just spiked hairband totally. He's like, not into it. Van Halen. No, Van Halen. Producer Greg goes Van Halen. I respect
4: does
0: that.
4: Does Journey count as a hairband?
0: Yeah. I don't even know what they look like, but I think they
4: Yeah, well, I think that era, their songs, I feel like, have become more popular in the moments after after they have been at the apex, right? Like, Don't Stop Believing, I think right now, is more popular than it was even in the 1980s. Some people may disagree, but I feel like that song is everywhere now, and it's even more popular today than it was in, like, the 1990s.
0: I'm just still smarting from the flying elbow that producer Mike just threw at hairbands. I thought he would definitely be. He likes the he's a classic rock guy. I get it. if you're a true classic rock guy, hairbands are kind of like apostates or something. You know.
4: How about how often does Mike?

0: but the state of Illinois, and they are moving to Indiana. I think that's a wow moment for a lot of people associated with Chicago.
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8: John Polk was my nemesis. I knew in order to live a rich and fulfilling life, one where I was equal under the law and could be happy and fulfilled, I needed to defeat the message that John Polk was peddling.
9: I'm John Polk. For years, I was the poster boy of the conversion therapy movement, the ex-gay who married an ex-lesbian and traveled the world telling my story of how I changed my sexuality from gay to straight. I wore the label of ex-gay with pride. That was all until, well, we'll get to that part.
8: He's like a car wreck, and then people can't keep their eyes off him. 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
4: Welcome back in, Clay and Buck. We are rolling through the Friday edition of the program. And I wanted to mention this because I was doing a little bit of research during the break. And some people may say, well, what is the real impact here? I do believe that oftentimes sports teams come to embody in many ways city and state larger symbolic connections to the country. And one of the teams I would say that is most connected with any city and anywhere in the country is the Chicago Bears have been connected as the NFL team to the city of Chicago. I looked it up. They have played Buck for the last 105 years in downtown Chicago, basically. They played the last 55 years at Soldier Field, and in the 50 years before that, they played at Wrigley Field, of course, which is the iconic home of the Chicago Cubs. So 105 years, the Chicago Bears have represented Chicago while playing inside of the city. They just announced that they are moving to Indiana. And not only are they then going to leave the city of Chicago, they're even leaving the state of Illinois. Brandon Johnson, the mayor of Chicago, J.B. Pritzker, the governor of Illinois, we're going to get some of your calls here in a moment because we got some good calls. But this is 2 days ago, incompetent, awful Chicago Mayor Brandon Johnson said, we're working on the nitty gritty deals here. We've got the Bears taken care of in Chicago. Cut 27.
5: I mean, this is where you begin to work out the nitty gritty in a negotiation. And there's still more work to be done there. But again, we are a lot further along than any other section in this state.
6: So you're saying negotiations with the Bears right now, a term sheet on a Chicago proposal.
5: That was always, that never went away, right? We were always working towards a term sheet.
4: And again, if the guy can't get a deal done to keep the Bears in Chicago, I just think it's emblematic and reflective of his inability to manage anything in the city of Chicago. It's, you were talking earlier about the choices that voters make in these big cities. They went from Lori Lightfoot, who is a truly atrocious, awful mayor, and they went to Brandon Johnson, Buck, and got worse. So a lot of times we think there's no way they could make a worse decision than the one that they've already made. No, that does of course, continue to happen. We got a bunch of calls. I want to start with our friend Light 'Em Up, Linda. And Linda, I'm not going to say I'm surprised about this. How old were you when you got your first tattoo?
7: 15 on Long Island.
4: 15 on Long Island.
8: Did you have to use a fake ID or did they just go for it?
7: I did. I used my sister's fake ID, but you were able to because it was paper, so I was able to take an eraser and change the date and then pencil it in.
4: That's okay, what was the tattoo that you got at the age of 15 on Long Island?
7: It was flowers and butterflies. And, you know, they had this big wall that you could pick from. And I knew everything at 15, what every single thing was on that wall. So how Nips wants to sit there and say he doesn't know what his tattoo is totally crazy to me.
4: Linda, by the way, you want to kill everybody. Light them up, Linda,
8: no,
4: for those of you who don't
8: people.
4: Know.
8: She only wants to kill the
4: bad guys. You want all bad guys dead. But back at 15, you were getting flowers and butterflies. Has the world turned darker for you? Or, have you added more tattoos since? Like, do you have a skull and crossbones now, too? Like, how would you assess?
7: No, but I do have a sword with roses wrapped and vines wrapped around it.
4: Where?
7: On my leg.
4: Okay,
8: whoa.
4: So these are all.
8: Hey,
4: I was just making sure. You never know. Okay, so you added the sword to go along with the roses and the flowers.
7: Yeah.
4: But have you ever met someone? Everyone I've ever met, and I've seen a tattoo, and I've thought it was interesting. Because sometimes I'll ask, "What's the story behind that?" Most everyone that I've ever met, in fact, everyone I've ever asked that story about, has told me not only why they got the tattoo, but the full story behind it. It is an important part of their life, such that they want to have it on their body forever. Do you buy that this guy on his chest could get a tattoo, have it there for 18 years, and never know what it actually was?
7: Yeah, that's BS. That's BS.
8: Yeah.
7: That's because here's the thing. None of my tattoos are significant to anything. I just picked it off the wall.
4: Yeah.
7: But, you know, I knew what it was. So.
8: Yeah, but I feel like even if you're going to get a Sanskrit tattoo, which people used to do back in the 90s along with their barbed wire tattoo around the bicep, right? You'd probably ask the tattoo guy, what does that Sanskrit tattoo mean, right? You'd probably ask.
7: Oh, absolutely. Oh,
8: yeah.
7: Absolutely.
8: Yeah.
4: Well, thank you, Linda.
8: Sure. Light them up, Linda. Light them up, Linda. We love you. Big hugs. Thank you for calling in. And Clay, I will say, as soon as she joins us, I can sort of smell the Marlboro Reds in the air around me, you know, just right away.
4: Nick in Maine. You are in Maine. We should mention that I don't do a very good Maine accent. This is the perfect city to do a Maine accent for you, Buck. Bar Harbor. They are doing it's a great, nice part of Maine, beautiful area. That is where he has a rally this afternoon. Graham Plattner does. Nick, you're up in Maine. I don't know what part of Maine you're in. What do you think about the story here? He didn't know he had a Nazi tattoo.
9: I'm actually on the back side of the island of Bar Harbor, so I'm right next to where he's going to be tonight. And I went to grammar school with him, and he is a history buff to no end. He's actually smart. He's the smartest, one of the smartest guys I've ever met. There's no doubt that he knew what that tattoo was. No doubt.
4: Well, this is super interesting. So you knew him. You went to school together. He is a huge history buff, and Buck and I are huge history buffs. I think if we had a history-related tattoo and we claimed to you we had no idea what it represented, that would be hard for a lot of you out there listening to believe. But you know, you're saying flat out, this guy knows way too much about history, military history in particular, to have done this and not know what it represented.
9: This guy used to wear Civil War uniforms in fifth grade to school.
4: Like, maybe I like this guy.
9: Yeah, no. But, he was.
4: But no, I mean, he's the guy who would have known about the 20th Maine on Little Round Top as a Maine resident. I mean, which is rare when you're a kid like that.
9: Absolutely, yeah. And the only reason I'm calling is he's embarrassed us long enough. I've had enough.
4: When's the last time you saw him or met him or had any interaction with him?
9: Last time I saw him, I was in line for a comedy show about 20 years ago, and he just got back from his second tour of Iraq. And that was the last time I saw him.
4: Okay, well, thank you for calling in. What do you think the average Maine voter is thinking as these revelations have continued over the last several days?
9: The average actual Maine voter won't back him at all. It's the psychos that have moved up here since COVID that are backing him. The New Yorkers in the Massachusetts and Vermont, Rhode Island, Connecticut that have moved up here since COVID are backing him. Not true Maine is not backing him.
8: It's, you know, this is the thing, Clay, by the way, the outflow from New York COVID and even before that into New England, unfortunately made New England even bluer. Because if you're a New York Democrat, you know where you ended up going? You ended up going to Vermont. You ended up going maybe to moving to somewhere in Maine or Massachusetts. Florida got all the right wingers.
4: Yeah.
8: If you left New York for the data completely bears this out. If you were like, I've had enough. I want freedom. I want red state. I want sunshine. You move from New York or the surrounding area to Florida. It plays out once again.
4: Chuck in Staten Island, you got a great question, and I've wondered about this as well. Thank you, by the way, for the last two callers. Great jobs. Chuck in Staten Island, you got a great question.
10: Yeah, I'm just curious. Didn't anybody think to wonder about the other guys in his unit and what tattoos they got?
4: Yes. Chuck, you are asking a question that I have wondered about for some time. Is there going to be a story coming where they find other members of Plattner's unit and the guys say, because they supposedly, according to Plattner, all got matching chest tattoos, I believe in Croatia, if that's the story. And he said, oh, we were all super drunk. We didn't know what we were getting. It's not only that Plattner got one, Buck. It's that every member of his little unit did as well. So wouldn't, if you didn't do the research to know what you were getting, don't you think one of your boys, as you all had chest tattoos, would be like, man, we got really wasted and went and got Nazi tattoos. Like, somebody would have looked it up.
8: So let me tell you a little bit about this. The Totenkopf is German for death's head or skull, and refers to this is from the ADL, a skull and crossbones image. During the Nazi era, Hitler's Schutzstaffel, SS, the SS were the super, super bad guys. I mean, a lot of bad guys, but SS were like the worst of the worst, adopted one particular Totenkopf image as a symbol. It became the symbol of the SS Totenkopfverbande, one of three original branches of the SS, along with the Allgemeine SS and the Waffen, that's the most well-known one, the Waffen SS, whose purpose was to guard the concentration camps. Many original members of this organization were later transferred into and became the core of the Waffen SS division, the 3rd SS Totenkopf Panzer Division, which engaged in widespread war crimes during World War II. And then following the war, neo-Nazis and white supremacists resurrected the Totenkopf as a hate symbol because of its importance to the SS. So can I just note here, Clay, the Democrat media talks about, they'll talk about white supremacy all the time to attack Republicans, you know, in the context of like, if we don't have sufficient diversity in the astrophysics department of MIT, that's just white supremacy. Like, they'll say that's white supremacy. Have you seen anyone point out that this guy actually has a neo-Nazi tattoo? Meaning that it's more common now among neo-Nazis than anything else.
4: No, I mean, your point is very well taken. Thankfully, neither you nor I is very well immersed in Nazi arcana. And so I think the fact that the easy way to think about it is this. What would the reaction be if a Republican running for office right now had a Nazi chest tattoo for 20 years, claimed he didn't know it was a Nazi chest tattoo, and was a leading candidate to potentially be elected to the Senate? It would be the number one story for months. Every single Republican on the planet would be regularly asked to weigh in on every single little detail associated with it. By the way, this is a funny one here. James, I thought Light 'Em Up Linda calling in and saying I got my first tattoo when I was 15 was going to be tough to beat. James immediately. James, how old were you when you got your first tattoo?
11: I was 13 on Long Island, and I only found out last week when my wife finally told me that the USA tattoo I have in my arm doesn't stand for unbelievably sexy ass. It stands for United States of America.
8: Hey, where'd you get your tattoo at 13? Were you in Mineola, Patchogue, South Shore? Where were you?
11: I was actually in Central Islip. I paid $10 for it, and I didn't have any ID. The guy did it in the basement of his house, and it was all good.
8: Hey, that's how they do it in Central Islip. Thank you for calling in, my friend. We appreciate the story.
4: $10 in a basement. This is why I have teenage boys. I'm like, you guys are morons. Teenage boys are. That's really funny. Appreciate the call. And let me tell you right now, we're talking about our knowledge and our love for American history. That's a big part of what, thankfully, our friends are doing at Americans for Prosperity. In particular, as we come up on America 250, what's the last time you read our Declaration of Independence? 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Now, as we approach America's 250th birthday, you can take one small step to keep those principles alive. 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
19: Partly sunny this afternoon with a high of 86, but not for long. Showers and thunderstorms are likely tonight, mainly around 2 a.m. Tomorrow morning, we see some patchy fog with a 20% chance of showers and thunderstorms in the afternoon, a high of 87. Showers and thunderstorms continue on Sunday afternoon with a high of 83 degrees, which will continue into next week. That's your forecast. I'm Peyton Hylock from News Radio 1040 WHO.
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0: And Clay and Buck, we are rolling through the Friday edition of the program. Going to be talking about the Graham Plattner situation when we come back at the bottom of the next hour. I'm sure we'll talk about it quite a lot, a decent amount. Buck, one thing I did want to mention, we may talk about this a little bit in the third hour too, and we'll get to your calls and your talkbacks as well in the third hour. I was surprised by this. Tonight, your beloved New York Knicks, who have not won a title since 1973, are playing game two in San Antonio against the Spurs. President Trump has now officially announced, and I don't know if we have the audio of that, guys, if we can grab that, of President Trump saying, hey, I'm going to game three, Madison Square Garden. Cut 18. Here that is. Let's listen.
1: Well, I've been a Knicks fan for a long time, and I'm also a Jim Dolan fan. He's a nice guy, okay? He's been a long time wanting to win, and he's a competitive guy, and he's got a team that's amazing. You know, I don't think they've lost a playoff game. Can you imagine that? And it was not looking good. I saw the beginning of the game, and it wasn't looking good. I missed the middle because I talked to generals all night long now. But I watched that end of the game, and they were dominant. Really amazing. And Wemby's a great player. He's going to be a great player, and he is already a great player. I say, how do you guard this guy? 7'5" and he's got a great shot, right? But they find a way to do it. They're really great. They're a great team. And I'm happy for Jim because Jim has really been fighting hard to, you know, produce such a team. So you never know. The answer is yes, he's invited me. I'm going.
0: So he's going to go to game three. Buck, I bet you're going to be jealous. I saw where tickets are potentially courtside selling for up to $500,000. Now, here is something that really stood out to me. NBA Commissioner Adam Silver, who has been, just trust me on this, among the wokest in all of the world of sports, he said he's thrilled that Trump is going to be attending Game 3. His fan base in the media certainly is not thrilled. Did that surprise you, Buck, just based on what you have seen for the decision being made? Hey, Adam Silver, credit to him saying, hey, I'm thrilled that Trump's going to be there.
2: I think he's smart enough to know that as a corporate, you know, CEO type of a very large multi-billion dollar operation, don't poke a sleeping giant on this one. Like, don't turn Trump against you in this moment. Would be very unwise. And I think also it's an opportunity for somebody here, pretty pain-free opportunity, to bring the league back to what it was in my youth, which was people can just love basketball. And it doesn't have to be like you know, putting on hoodies and the thug culture, Trayvon, blah, blah, all that stuff, BLM. It doesn't have to be that. It can just be basketball, actually. That would be nice.
0: Yeah. And we know who brilliantly said this back in the day. I've been making this argument for a long time. Michael Jordan. You know what he said? Republicans buy sneakers, too. One of the all-time great quotes about trying to appeal to everybody across the spectrum. Final hour of the week. Next.
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9: It's 3 o'clock. I'm Eva Basinger. 81 degrees and partly sunny now. Here's what's trending on WHO. President Trump claims negotiations with Iran for a peace deal are ongoing despite an increase in hostilities in the Middle East.
10: President Trump is sending his own unique message to the heart of the Iranian political system when he was asked whether or not he would meet with Iran's new supreme leader.
1: I don't want to meet, but if I did meet, I'd be honored to meet him. I'd like to see if we make a deal.
10: Now, at the moment, there are doubts over a potential peace deal. Israeli forces and the Iranian-backed militant group Hezbollah continue to exchange strikes despite Israel and Lebanon agreeing to a ceasefire.
9: Jeff Paul reporting from Dubai. A Polk County Sheriff's deputy is recovering at home after being seriously injured in a fatal shooting at a Johnston home Monday. Nick Smith was one of three deputies who exchanged gunfire with 44-year-old Austin Mark, who was killed after barricading himself inside the home's garage. It came after deputies tried serving Mark with a mental health warrant. The three deputies have been placed on leave, which is standard protocol for the department. Another 300 workers will lose their jobs at a major Iowa manufacturer in July.
11: Whirlpool is announcing they're closing down the second shift at their Amana, Iowa plant effective July 5th. 288 workers will lose their jobs. That comes after 341 employees were laid off in March. The elimination of the second shift is part of their previously announced modernization of the Amana plant. I'm Craig Michaels.
9: Des Moines ranks sixth in the Midwest among the best metros for college graduates to study, stay, and start their careers, according to a study by Commercial Cafe. I'm Eva Basinger. Our next update at 3:30. Breaking news and severe weather as it happens on Des Moines News, Weather, and Traffic Station, News Radio 1040 WHO.
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0: Welcome back in. Hour number three, final hour of the week. 14 hours up. We are rolling into the 15th hour. A lot of discussion continuing to be focused on everything surrounding Graham Plattner. He is scheduled to have a event in Bar Harbor and in Maine as the fallout continues from yesterday's New York Times article. We just heard from Lindsay through our producer, and she has decided that she does not want to talk to media. So she is the one of the three women who accused Graham Plattner of inappropriate behavior. She was scheduled to be on with us at 2:30 in the in about 30 minutes from now. And she has decided, according to reaching out to a producer just during the last commercial break, that she does not feel comfortable speaking to any more media right now. We understand that. And we said, look, you know, you have an open invite if you decide that you would like to come back on this program. So we will keep tabs on that. California, the voting is still going on. And Buck, if you look at the prediction markets out there, the Kalshi's and the Pauly markets of the world, Spencer Pratt has collapsed in terms of the odds that he is going to advance to the runoff. Nitya Raman is now a 75%-ish chance to advance to the runoff against incumbent mayor Karen Bass. That would mean there will be two left-wingers that would be competing against each other. Spencer Pratt would come in third overall. In Los Angeles, this vote tally is continuing to take forever, and it also is continuing to take forever in the California governor's race. And Steve Hilton's odds continue to decline, and Tom Steyer, who is the other Democrat's, odds continue to increase. This is frustrating. It is unacceptable. I saw where End Wokeness just shared, Buck, on this right now that as it looked on June 3rd, that is the Wednesday after the election took place, there were an estimated remaining 3.7 million votes. Now, as we set here on June 5th, there are an estimated 3.8 million votes still to be counted. In other words, there are more votes that are being found, and the number of them that need to be counted continues to grow even as we now sit, Buck. What if the election was Tuesday, Wednesday, Thursday, Friday? Certainly it's not going to be in any way decided by the weekend. We've reached out to Steve Hilton, our friend, to get him back on, but I can only imagine how frustrating this is for him because he has been leading now for 5 days, but the state of California still allows all of these ridiculous ballots from mail to be continuing to arrive, and this is just abjectly absurd beyond belief. So that is where we are when it comes to the California vote. Also, the absolute latest on Graham Plattner. He is going to have that rally. And the prediction markets there, Buck, have said roughly, hey, we're 50-50 on whether this guy can get elected. Let me ask you this. You asked the question in the first hour, and I think it's a good one. Should everyone just presume? I know what we saw with Swalwell, and maybe the allegations were just so intense with him, meaning that he may face criminal charges. Those allegations were significant enough of sexual assault, drugging people. We don't know whether those are true, but those are pretty significant. But in general, have we almost just reached the point where nobody cares about personal behavior? And, yes. And it's almost impossible to just, unless you're on video basically committing a extremely violent crime, that almost it's impossible for you to do anything that gets you kicked out of the races.
1: Yeah, well, look, this is something that has been, I think, in process or in progress now for about a decade. It used to be that Democrats had double standards and Republicans tried to have some standard for again, I'm talking personal conduct. And in the Trump era, the decision was made very clearly that people don't care. The majority of voters just don't care. And if you bring up, for example, anything about as much as we all love Trump, Trump's personal past, people get very, very angry at you and say it doesn't matter. He's saving the Republic and he's saving the world. And fine. But that's where, that's now the rule, right? That's where we are. So it's very hard. As I said, the issue with Swalwell wasn't even that Democrats grew a conscience. It was, well, it's a political, it's a liability for their power. It's not, you know, when you're exercising a principle on this stuff, Clay, it would be, you know, maybe this person could win, but we don't want them to win, even though they're from our party, because they are so gross that we can't be associated with this, or, you know, they can't be trusted to exercise judgment in office. That's not what happens. It's not what happened with Biden. It's not what happened with Swalwell, as we've gone through. It's not what happened with any of these individuals, even the ones who have had it. It's certainly not what happened with Cuomo, by the way. The Cuomo thing was bizarre. You know, they view these things as a liability, and then they decide that they're going to push you aside. So I think that, honestly, Clay, at this point, the stuff about Plattner, even let's say theoretically that, and we don't have to get into any specifics, but real criminal allegations came out, unless there was the kind of proof that would lead to a prosecution,
0: right,
1: nobody will care. Nobody, because you know what they'll say? Well, it's a hit job. It's a hit job. You know what I mean? That's, do you disagree? I mean, I think that's,
0: no,
1: where it is.
0: Look,
1: and that's why the New York Times positioned the piece that the way that they did, because now anything that comes after it is, oh, this is a right wing, you know, right wing attack.
0: Yeah. And let me just, I was going to let Lindsay tell her story because I thought we were going to have her on the program. We were scheduled to have her on the program to about 5 minutes ago, in the third hour. But let me just read what she said about the way that her story was conveyed, because I do think it's pretty significant. Let's see. In early April, so this has been going on for a while, the New York Times came to me. I asked how they got, this is Lindsay, one of the accusers of Graham Plattner, who says that he locked her in a room, put the hand behind the bar, put her arm behind her back, and also that he well knew that he had a Nazi tattoo on his chest. I said I wasn't interested in sharing my story. They said, but wait, there are other women. Women terrified to tell their stories too. You need to band together. We will help you. We will protect you. Men can't keep getting away with this. Hours before their first call to me, I saw Eric Swalwell's nameplate get removed from his office door. It felt like fate. I welcomed the two journalists into my home. Days later, nervous and overwhelmed, Justin Fairfax had just murdered his wife. I told them my story. I let them take pictures of my diary pages. I sent them screenshots of messages and gave them phone numbers and contacts. It was excruciating. I was surprised by what details I remembered, and as I pored through old messages, I was horrified by how much I'd forgotten. I explained very clearly that, like many women abused by their partners, I hadn't told anyone about the violence at the time. I covered for and defended it. I accepted his earnest apologies. They said that's fine because the diary entries and my on-the-record story was enough. They connected me to two of the other victims so we wouldn't feel so alone. I insisted to each of them I trusted the New York Times journalist and that we were doing the right thing, despite their sadly very accurate sense that something was wrong. One of the victims and I realized our relationships with Graham overlapped completely. He'd been cheating on both of us. And then she says on top of that, Buck, so she's running through her entire story, and I hope that at some point she'll tell her entire story for this audience so that all of you can hear it for yourself and judge whether or not you believe that it's significant or not. But she said that the New York Times, and this was where I was, I didn't listen to all my friends, decided to fully trust the Times journalist. As they left my home, they asked that I not talk to any other outlets insisted repeatedly over the following weeks then as well that I would keep my word. She said she would only talk with them. Weeks dragged on. They keep coming back saying editors needed more. I needed to go on the record. We needed more screenshots. After the story went up, I asked them, wait, where are the other stories from the other women? Where are their accusations of sexual assault? Why am I the focus? Why are there 11 paragraphs dedicated to detailing my work history? Why does it say nobody could corroborate when I offered them sources that could corroborate? Why did they include an out-of-context quote from a friend? Where were all the screenshots they said they would use? The editor said it was too much. They failed to include any mention that she did confide in multiple friends, that Graham had been abusive. Those friends also said they told the Times that she had said that. It dawned on me that this was really a setup all along. The journalist I trusted who convinced me to share a story never wanted to tell, methodically delayed and twisted this into a gift to the Plattner campaign, violating the trust of his victims, shattering the trust I placed in them with the most vulnerable story of my life. Okay, so she has posted all that. She was scheduled to join us, Buck. To your point, and I think it's one now for the voters of Maine, presuming that he's going to stay in the race. Does anybody care? No. And there may be more stories coming out, but is there anything that is going to occur that matters more than if he wins, Susan Collins loses to the average Democrat voter in Maine?
1: Nope. I think the New York Times got exactly what they wanted, which was get it out there and get it out there so that you've essentially gotten ahead of it. No matter what comes after this, they really leaned in on the, it's a right wing, you know, operative hatchet job, you know, subtext of this at least. And I don't think that any of this, look, not, I mean, maybe you could say assault or something, but none of this is like extremely serious felony behavior that I've seen, unless I'm missing something, that's in this piece. So nothing is going to be prosecuted, which means nothing can be tested in a court of law. If it can't be tested in a court of law, there's always the fallback of I don't believe it, the presumption of innocence. And if you argued with any Democrat about this, they would start saying, well, Trump, look at all the accusations against him. And we're just in a place now where people will make their own, come to their own conclusions about whether or not they believe something like this. And I think increasingly people just don't care. I think that personal conduct, there was, I feel like when we were younger guys, Clay, there was this thing of, I remember when people used to get, it was like a huge scandal if you found out that somebody had an illegal immigrant that they were paying to like clean the house
0: yeah.
1: or something.
0: Yeah, they and that was kept like, people from
1: your
0: being
1: political
0: like career generals.
1: Is over.
0: Yeah, yeah.
1: Yeah, or that somebody had an affair or something. Having an affair, I mean, an affair, that doesn't do anything these days, really, unless it's, I don't know, maybe while they're in office and it's very, very recent or something. But
0: I think you can argue, Buck, that this really ended with Bill Clinton when you had sexual relations with an intern in the Oval Office while you were president of the United States.
1: Yeah. It's about as bad as it's going to get, short of something criminal. Yeah.
0: I mean, an intern, you know, 20-year-old intern, whatever the heck she was, when it was decided we're not going to remove anyone from office for that. I think, and people can point to Trump, but I think Trump was more of the Clintonian standard. The standard, once Bill Clinton got away with that, was, I think, basically there are almost no sex-related charges against you that, as long as it's consensual, right? Like, there, at least back then. Now,
1: yeah,
0: nowadays,
1: you got to be adults. It's got to be consensual. If you check those two boxes, nobody cares in politics at all anymore.
0: Now, I will say the power dynamic thing didn't exist in the 90s like it does today, where they say, oh, well, powerful men are taking advantage of, you know, younger women. It's like, but yeah, I get it.
1: It's like angry old hags pushing that stuff on the internet. Nobody really cares. That stuff
0: so
1: you know,
0: I think that's
1: the,
0: I think
1: you're talking about like the age gap discourse,
0: yeah,
1: of like,
0: the age gap, the power gap.
1: He's 15 years
0: like,
1: older than her, so it's terrible. No, that's not how life works. They're adults. They can make their own choices. Sorry, move on.
0: So I think really it's then, because the Democrats will now say, well, Trump did X or Y. It's actually, well, Bill Clinton had, you know, sex, oral sex with an intern in the in the White House, sitting at the Oval
1: Office. And lied about it under oath, by the way. The whole perjury thing also. You know, Democrats were like, come on, you can perjure as long as it's about something that we can make jokes about on the Letterman show. That was really
0: I would argue that's maybe when the pivot changed, and it hasn't really changed since. America, that is not where I need to go. 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
1: Welcome back into Clay and Buck. We have Dennis in South Carolina wants to nitpick over something here. What do we have, Dennis?
7: Hey, you guys are so wrong off the hair bands. Just wanted to straighten you out about that.
0: Okay, fire away.
1: Well, you got to tell us more than that. You got to explain. Go ahead.
7: Oh, yeah. So, first of all, Journey is not a hair band. They are just a classic rock band. And Guns N' Roses brought us out of the hair band era with what they did. So, I'm not sure where you guys grew up, but...
0: So would Bon Jovi be a hair band?
7: Bon Jovi? Yeah, definitely. Yeah.
0: Even though now John Bon Jovi is super super cleaned up.
7: Yeah, he looks definitely a hair band.
0: Yeah, back in the day. Okay.
1: Well, okay, this is interesting. AI overview. Thank you for calling in, Dennis. Thank you for... Oh, he's... By the way, Dennis, you say Motley Crue is the ultimate?
7: Absolutely.
1: No one remembers any Motley Crue songs. All they remember is Tommy Lee and other stuff. Thank you for calling in. Appreciate he is a Journey. I was just being nice to Clay. That was Clay's, Clay's a little music

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10: The Kennedy Center is beginning the process of removing President Trump's name from public view. Michael Kastner has more.
11: A memo to staff sent on Thursday by the center's lawyer said the president's name must be immediately removed from all letterhead, email signatures, and other documents. Signage that includes Trump's name must be changed by next Friday. A spokesperson said the center is complying with last week's court order to remove Trump's name. I'm Michael Kastner.
10: House Republicans are moving forward with plans to codify an official name change for the Department of Defense. Members on the House Armed Services Committee voting along party lines to formally rename it to the Department of War, which is preferred by Secretary Pete Hegseth and President Trump. Despite the amendment's passage, the measure would need to go through the Senate, where it faces roadblocks due to the need for Democratic support to codify it into law. Democratic Congressman Adam Smith referred to the move as one of the dumbest things that's been done by the administration. That's politics. I'm Brad Siegel.
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3: Welcome back in, Clay and Buck, Friday edition. We were scheduled to talk with Lindsay Feifeld, who is one of the three women who was in the New York Times. She called and canceled right before. But previously, thank you to Amber Duke, who was already scheduled, and then we moved her, and then we called her back up and said, actually, can we have you back on at the time that you were originally scheduled to go? So I appreciate you being flexible and being willing and able to talk with us. And Amber, you had a ton of thoughts about the New York Times story that came out surrounding Graham Plattner. So I will just start off here right off the top. Do you think the stories on Graham Plattner are over, or do you think they will continue and there will be more revelations going forward similar to what we have already seen?
4: I would be very shocked if this is over. It's only because we heard from multiple sources, and then Lindsay Feifeld confirmed this herself this morning in an X post, that she was supposed to appear in this New York Times piece with two women who were allegedly going to accuse Graham Plattner of sexual assault. Their stories conveniently, oddly, did not make it into the New York Times after they talked to the Plattner campaign's lawyers. But Lindsay is in contact with them. They have some kind of support group. They are still out there with a story to tell. Now, I think the difficult thing is we have seen how Lindsay has been smeared by the media and by Plattner's allies in the Democratic influencer space. I think part of that is perhaps panic trying to kill the story, but also a lot of those people apparently knew that there might be sexual assault allegations coming before the New York Times story even dropped. So I have to imagine there's some kind of cynical play here to try to scare and shame those women out of eventually coming forward.
5: You know, Amber, thanks for being with us. Great to have you on. That to me, that last piece is so important, because I think what has happened here is the New York Times decided that the way to go with this was to kind of front load the Lindsay piece of it, where she was really more corroboration of the kind of character, if you will, that Plattner has, or lack of character, perhaps. And the main story was going to be these other women who said, no, he fully, allegedly sexually assaulted them. And then that was pulled out completely. And so what you get from reading the piece is essentially, this is a right-wing hit job, which then means that anything that comes after it, Democrat allies will just say, oh, well, this is just a continuation of the right-wing hit job, no matter how serious the allegations.
4: Yes, and I think when you read the story in that light, it makes a lot more sense why it's structured the way it is, because Lindsay doesn't even really get mentioned until well after some stories from the two other women who were not the ones who were preparing to accuse him of sexual assault. These are two different ex-girlfriends. But then also they included a bunch of information about Lindsay's work history. The actual domestic abuse allegation is buried 22 paragraphs into the New York Times piece, which normally when you're writing a news story, You're supposed to lead with the most important information. In this case, it's the serious allegation of domestic abuse, of physical assault. They decided to save that until way down in the piece. They also front-loaded the piece with character witness from ex-girlfriends that were explicitly provided to them by the Graham Plattner campaign, and they admit to this. And there's been reporting that the Plattner campaign, after the original sexting allegations that he was engaging in some kind of inappropriate relationships while married, that they were calling around to various ex-girlfriends to see if they could find anybody who would say nice things about how he treated them in a relationship. They then provided those three women to the New York Times, and the New York Times ran with their predictably glowing reviews. So this became a, he was a good boyfriend sometimes and a bad boyfriend sometimes, while completely neglecting the most serious details of the piece.
3: Lindsay now, and again, she was scheduled to be on with us. She may be on with us in the future. She may just decide, I'm super frustrated about how this entire process has played out. The fact, I think what you just hit on is really significant. They didn't open the story with an allegation of domestic abuse, which is he grabbed her arm, he twisted it behind her, he shoved her into a room and refused to let her leave. Does she feel, based on your study of this or your discussion with her, I'm trying to avoid private conversations, does she feel, based on what you have seen, that she was a victim of domestic violence?
4: Well, we do know that she wrote in her diary in 2016, which was shortly after the on-and-off relationship ended. Those days were 2013 to 2015. She wrote in her diary and provided this to the New York Times, saying that he was literally the most toxic and abusive man that he ever met. So she does use the word abusive to describe him. I think when you listen or you read rather some of the quotes in the story, you see something that's actually very common among victims of abuse, in that she tries to kind of downplay it a little bit. She says, well, yes, he twisted my arm behind me and locked me in this room overnight, but he didn't break my arm. And he never, you know, he never punched me. He never actually hit me in the face, but he did grab my shoulder so hard that he left marks on them. And this is the type of response that you see a lot from victims, because they're embarrassed by what happened to them. They are ashamed that they, you know, might have let this happen to them, or that they didn't leave when the first incident happened. And so that's another reason why women often don't tell their friends when this is going on, because what if their friends tell them, hey, you should break up with this guy who's being abusive to you, and you're not ready to do that, and all of a sudden you look like an idiot to your friends. So there's a lot of complicated emotions and trauma that gets wrapped up into this that I think helps explain why she described these incidents the way that she did. And I think it actually adds to her credibility that she did not over-exaggerate or try to sell the New York Times on something that didn't happen.
5: Amber Duke with us now from Daily Caller, where she's editor-in-chief. Amber, what do you think is next here? Is there any chance in your mind that Plattner actually pulls out in response to any of these allegations, or and then would be replaced with, Janet Mills, right? Or have the Democrats put so much behind him at this point that realistically, no matter what allegations may come forward beyond what already is known, he's just not going anywhere?
4: I think it's a little late, because the dropout period is only about a week off at this point. The primary is obviously coming up very quickly. Janet Mills has made a point to note that she has not fully canceled her campaign. She suspended it. She could unsuspend it. But Janet Mills does not have money. She doesn't have the fundraising available to launch some all-out assault against Graham Plattner and sweep in and take the primary just next week. And Democrats are not interested in having to prop up a massive swing state Senate race with tons of money when they're also looking at places like North Carolina and Georgia and Texas and Ohio. So they'd rather have somebody in who is polling pretty well and has a lot of money, and they'll fight the accusations as they come, just as we saw people preemptively actually attacking this story because the details of it had apparently been leaked by the Plattner campaign to their allies in the Democratic media and influencer space before the New York Times story ever ran.
3: Amber, Buck and I were having this conversation. If you go back and you trust and you sort of look at the history of so-called sexual impropriety allegations, once it was determined that the president could have sex with an intern at the Oval Office and not lose his job, and then lie about it under oath and not lose his job, have we almost just established the standard being that if there is even a scintilla of consensual argument from the guy, and so far it's always been the guy, that basically these stories are almost over? I know we just had the Swalwell situation, but that's kind of when they decide, hey, we want you out, right? That came from the Democrat side. It really wasn't anything else. They thought they had better options. Where do we go from here when it comes to allegations such as these? Certainly there have been a ton against Trump.
4: Yeah, it seems to me that basically politicians and campaign committees and the political machine, I guess we could call it, is only going to take allegations seriously if, as you put it in the Swalwell case, they have a better option. Because both sides have decided that this is a power struggle game. And unless we're talking about provable rape, I don't know that we're going to get to a point where we're not going to see the tribal politics surrounding it. And there's been a lot of throwing around of the Christine Blasey Ford case and the fact that Lindsay herself and a lot of conservative activists called out those smears against Brett Kavanaugh. Just to be really clear here, there was never any evidence that Brett Kavanaugh was at this party with Christine Blasey Ford. Her own friends would not corroborate her story, even though one of them was allegedly there when it happened. He had contemporaneous diary entries and calendars indicating that he couldn't have been at this party. Lindsay provided contemporaneous diary entries, text messages, all of this. There's no dispute here that they were in a tumultuous, toxic relationship. It's just that specific allegation of physical abuse that is up in the air because this is becomes a he said, she said. And that's where that wiggle room that the New York Times helped provide to the Plattner campaign that the Democrats are now seizing on to try to discredit Lindsay entirely. But if we start getting these other women who were supposedly talking to the New York Times over the past 2 or 3 months, we could be looking at a different story.
5: Amber Duke of the Daily Caller, appreciate you being with us, Amber.
4: Thank you, Bill.
5: When an unexpected pregnancy happens, the focus is almost always on the mother. And dads, too often, they're overlooked in the feedback department or pushed to the side as if their voice doesn't matter. That's how the father-to-be John felt when he was not asked. John was on the record saying words to the effect of me, a dad, that didn't even feel possible. But John would admit, even today, he didn't know the first thing about being a good father. But then he and his wife, or mother-to-be, found preborn. He and his forthcoming wife, there you go, talked to people who cared, and they got a free ultrasound. That's when it all came together for them. If you're a business owner, you might consider a large donation to claim a write-off. I know for a lot of you, this is going to sound like a crazy amount, and it is, but for some of the business owners out there who have been doing very well, $15,000, a $15,000 donation to preborn would provide so many hundreds, perhaps thousands of ultrasounds, saving so many tiny babies who then grow up and become beautiful human beings and enjoy their lives and start their own families. 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
7: If you're traveling 235 eastbound between downtown and the East Mixmaster, you've got a 5-minute travel time. 235 westbound between downtown and the West Mixmaster, 7 minutes. Urban Loop westbound from the East Mixmaster to 141 is at 9, and it's 5-minute trip on 35 north between the East Mixmaster and Ankeny. With Des Moines' most frequent traffic all day, I'm Joe Sonderman on News Radio 1040 WHO.
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2: From the WHO Weather Center.
10: Partly sunny this afternoon with a high of 86, but not for long. Showers and thunderstorms are likely tonight, mainly around 2 a.m. Tomorrow morning, we see some patchy fog with a 20% chance of showers and thunderstorms in the afternoon, a high of 87. Showers and thunderstorms continue on Sunday afternoon with a high of 83 degrees, which will continue into next week. That's your forecast. 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
5: Fantastic weekend. E, podcast listener Chris from San Antone, where there's some exciting basketball going on. Play it.
12: I hope you mentioned on your show today that tomorrow is the 82nd anniversary of D-Day. All those brave American soldiers and our allies at some of those beaches. Not too many of them left around, so if you know one, go ahead and please ensure to thank them. We all want.
5: By the way, there's a movie, a D-Day movie, Clay, that came out just recently, Pressure.
3: Did you watch it? That's about the forecast, right? Is that the one about the fight to figure out whether or not you can end up? I saw a write-up of it. I have not seen it.
5: Yes. I will agree. I believe the formidable Matt Walsh, well, I gave him a shout-out on the show for something else he said that was very smart. He says smart things. He pointed something out, Clay. I have to – now, I understand D-Day's tomorrow and – but in general, we have so many World War II movies. So many. And we don't have movies from other periods of American history that are anywhere near the, with frequency, scope, investment. And I don't really understand why. It seems strange to me. A lot of World War II movies. We have very, I understand people are going to say, oh, well, Vietnam is a dark period of American history. Okay. We had some of those movies. Do we even have a Korean War movie that anyone can think of other than Manchurian Candidate kind of? I mean, do we have? You think about some of these periods. A really great Revolutionary War movie, The Patriot. What else? Revolutionary War movie, The Patriot, and what else?
3: Civil War. I mean, I get the Civil War. People get nervous because they're like, oh, the Confederate flag is going to show up. Remember during the George Floyd thing, they actually started saying, we can't have the Confederate flag on like the covers of books, and we can't have it on video games and things like that. So I think there's a lot of apprehension and nervousness. Gettysburg was fairly solid. It's just the Killer Angels version of Gettysburg kind of that was done, I would say, like 1993 or so. But yeah, I think it's because World War II is seen as the last good war, where we're the good guys and the Nazis are really bad guys, notwithstanding who Maine is putting forward as their Senate nominee. And so it's one of the last opportunities to just tell a America is the good guy story.
5: Well, I do agree with Matt Walsh. I think we've had enough World War II movies. I would love to see a Siege of Malta movie. I would love to see a Battle of Lepanto movie. I'd be excited to see a, you know, you go back like great. Apparently the Napoleon movie kind of sucked.
3: I went and saw it. Yeah.
5: And did you, I mean, you don't like Napoleon, it, it's terrible.
3: Yeah. It was okay, but it just kind of made Napoleon look like a wimp, which is, I would say, bizarre. Not ideal. I think
5: they should make a Hannibal, a second Punic War movie, by the way. That might be the very top of my list. It would probably have to be a miniseries and not a movie, but you could. Hannibal is arguably the greatest general of all time. All time.
3: Isn't Denzel Washington playing Hannibal, and aren't they making a movie about Hannibal right now?
5: Are they? I think you always hear these rumors. Is that happening?
3: You're going to get me on my constant Lewis and Clark. We got a lot of people in Hollywood.
5: Good. There's no war. There's no fighting. No,
3: it would be
5: it's a lot of people in a canoe. I'm sorry. I got to call you on this one. It's a lot of people. Are we going to run out of food? Oh, we're in the canoe.
3: No, are we going to get killed by the brand new Indian tribe? We legitimately have no idea what's on the horizon coming up. It would be the number. It is Game of Thrones. That is meets the American West.
5: I got one for you. Do a history of the American, or rather of the Texas Rangers. Do like a real early Texas Rangers. Wait,
3: where the Indians
5: Apache
3: are really
5: and the
3: killing
5: Comanche.
3: People. Yeah.
5: You know what I'm saying? Like really get into that. That series would, I will write that series. I've read a whole bunch of books on it. That series would kick ass. There's so many amazing things, Clay. And D-Day is an incredible history and everything else. I'm just saying, another D-Day movie on the weather? We're doing a weather movie now?
3: I mean, my point, your point, I think, on the Revolutionary War is a great one. The fact that there hasn't really been a great revolution. The Patriot was 20-some odd years ago.
5: There hasn't been a great Washington biopic. How is that possible?
3: It's crazy. I agree. It is bonkers that hasn't happened. Hey, everybody, have a fantastic weekend. Well, hopefully California will get some vote counting done. We'll be back. I'm not optimistic on that, by the way. We'll be back with you Monday. Thanks for hanging.
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18: It's 4 o'clock. I'm Dave Bull. 82 degrees, partly sunny skies in Des Moines. 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Here's what's trending on WHO. More thunderstorms ahead tonight for parts of central and southern Iowa, including a risk for flash flooding.
19: We are in a level 2 for parts of central and southern Iowa again tonight, as reports could get up to about another inch and a half of rainfall.
18: Meteorologist Logan Schlautman of our TV partner Local 5 News. Showers and thunderstorms are also expected starting after 5 p.m. An isolated tornado or two is also possible. If severe weather develops, you can hear coverage on News Radio 1040 WHO. A federal judge in Rhode Island is invalidating a slate of immigration policies enacted by the Trump administration last year. The policies include a global hold on asylum applications filed with the agency, and it paused decisions on immigration applications filed by people from the 39 countries subject to the president's travel ban. Police in Clive are investigating the shooting of two teens while they sat in a car in a Clive park. Investigators say it happened around 11:30 last night at Campbell Park. That's west of I-80 and north of University. A 17-year-old girl was shot in the leg and an 18-year-old man was hit in the hand and stomach. A kangaroo that had been spotted around Lee County for several days has now been captured.
20: Extremely odd. I've been in law enforcement for almost 18 years in this area, and I've never received anything close to this type of call. We are just fortunate we have great deputies who were able to chase it down and retrieve it safely.
18: Major Robert Juarez with the Lee County Sheriff's Office. 402 at News Radio 1040 WHO, traffic, weather, and Simon Conway next.
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30: 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I was type 2 diabetic and I was severely overweight. 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
18: 53 degrees and partly sunny in Des Moines, 68 degrees in Carroll. I'm Dave Bohl. 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

0: All across the great state of Iowa, it is the Simon Conway Show. And, well, you know, it's June 5th, 2026, and this was supposed to be the anniversary of D-Day, but there was a storm brewing. In fact, two storms were brewing. And Eisenhower had somebody that he relied on for weather for a very long time. An American. The American said that June the 5th was going to be beautiful. Calm day, clear skies. But they brought in somebody else who said, no. There's going to be two terrible storms hitting Normandy. If you go on June the 5th, it's going to be a disaster. So this is somebody that Ike did not know. But he chose to believe him. It was a terrible storm, and it would have been a disaster. And then the second day that they could see was June 18th. But this person who Ike chose to believe went back to all the charts and everything he heard, and miraculously, there was going to be a gap. So he went back to Ike, and he said, go. And we did. And the rest, as they say, is history. And this is what those young boys heard from their commander on the ground.
1: Soldiers, sailors, and airmen of the Allied Expeditionary Force, you are about to embark upon the great crusade toward which we have striven these many months. The eyes of the world are upon you. The hopes and prayers of liberty-loving people everywhere march with you. In company with our brave allies and brothers in arms on other fronts, you will bring about the destruction of the German war machine, the elimination of Nazi tyranny over the oppressed peoples of Europe, and security for ourselves in a free world. Your task will not be an easy one. Your enemy is well trained, well equipped, and battle hardened. He will fight savagely. But this is the year 1944. Much has happened since the Nazi triumphs of 1940-41. The United Nations have inflicted upon the Germans great defeats in open battle, man to man. Our air offensive has seriously reduced their strength in the air and their capacity to wage war on the ground. Our home fronts have given us an overwhelming superiority in weapons and munitions of war and placed at our disposal great reserves of trained fighting men. The tide has turned. The free men of the world are marching together to victory. I have full confidence in your courage, devotion to duty, and skill in battle. We will accept nothing less than full victory. Good luck, and let us all beseech the blessing of Almighty God upon this great and noble undertaking.
0: Powerful words. Powerful words. On our newsmaker line is somebody that I've known for 7 or 8 years now. He is 104 years old. Sorry, Howard, I shouldn't have given that away, really. He's 104 years...
2: 104 years young.
0: Young, yes. And he landed on Utah Beach. He did some classified stuff, which he doesn't like to talk about, which is perfectly fine. And... you are part of the greatest generation, Howard McDonald. Thank you from a Jew who has very little family from Europe. It means everything. It means absolutely everything what you and the men that you went to war with did for the world, literally. So thank you. That's really, really why I wanted to bring you on today. More than anything else, Howard, was just to say thank you.
3: Well, and I accept your thanks. I'm so glad when I can hear you talk.
0: Well, we love hearing you talk as well. The first time, I know, I'm sure you'll remember, the first time you went back to Utah Beach was with me when you were a very sprightly 97 years old for the 75th anniversary. And you had more energy than all kinds of people who were 30, 40 years younger than you. Yeah. You were crawling over stuff. You were looking at these beaches. You and I collected some sand from Utah Beach. I don't know if you remember that, but we did that together, you and I. And we went to Point de Hoc, where the rangers came up the cliffs. It was a very emotional trip. And I don't know that I should tell your daughter this, because she's there too. Hi, Sandy, by the way. How you doing?
2: Hello.
0: So when we got to Omaha Beach, your dad was mobbed by French people. And I do mean mobbed. He really was. He was surrounded by them. There were beautiful young women, Howard, that were kissing you. I mean, it was all appropriate. It was on the cheek, but they were there. So we know that was going on. And then the commandant of the Coast Guard. A lot of people don't know, Howard, that a lot of the drivers of the boats, the landing craft, were members of the Coast Guard. The Coast Guard lost 15 men on the day of D-Day.
3: Uh-huh.
0: So we salute everybody. Do you remember that day on Omaha Beach, Howard, when you were surrounded by all those beautiful women?
3: Well, I can try to remember it now. Sometimes I lose those thoughts because I have to have too many in my head at the same time.
0: I understand that. You are 104. Do you have an overriding memory from World War II that, despite all the memories that are in there, that you want to share with us? If you don't, that's fine too. But if there's some one thing, because I know you fought with Patton, you did all kinds of stuff. So whatever you want to share that you remember, we would love to hear from you.
3: Well, I was there to do a job. And that was my intentions at the time, to do it the best way I could.
0: You're still serving, aren't you, really, Howard? You're an amazing man. On that 75th anniversary, when we got back in the bus, I said, if we do this again in 5 years, are you going to come with us? Do you remember what you said? I remember.
3: No.
0: I'll never forget it. You said, if I'm this side of the dirt, that's what you said. And you were, and you came back with us for the 80th anniversary.
3: Yeah.
0: Oh.
3: Well, I found out that if I didn't keep going, it would happen to me the same thing. I lost all my friends. They quit working, and then they lost their appetite for work, and then they passed away. And when I was told that it was time for me to retire, I said, well, I'll retire to a different work ethic. And I became a
4: electrician.
3: Working and installing electric in new houses that some of the people were having built in France. And that kept me going.
0: That's an amazing story. How old were you when you started this new career, Howard? Do you remember?
3: I was about 65.
0: You're just such a great man. I love that I know you, and I can send you text messages and call you and speak to your daughter and check up on you. I just love it. God bless you, Howard McDonald. You are a hero. You are an American hero. I know you don't like those words, but you are an American hero. It is absolutely our honor that we know you. April wants to say something to you as well. Come on, honey.
5: Hey, Howard, right before when the original day for D-Day was the 5th, do you remember what the weather was like that day?
3: I'm sorry, I don't.
5: Well, I know that you were inside a ship, so you might not have been able to see the weather outside. But a few of our friends that traveled with us to Normandy wanted me to tell you hello. Miss Sherry and Lene said that they miss you and they are so happy that you're doing well.
3: Well, I remember those names.
0: Yes, you
5: always remember the ladies.
0: The pretty girls, don't you, Howard? We
3: well,
0: know.
3: Of course, naturally.
0: That's all good. Howard McDonald, I mean what I said. You are an American hero. What you did for the world will not be forgotten, certainly not by me. And God bless you and your family. Sandy, God bless you. And it is a special day tomorrow, but this is our nearest show to that day, and we wanted to mark it with a true American hero, which is your dad.
3: Thank you so much. You're special people, too. We love you.
0: Well,
3: bless you for what you're doing otherwise.
0: Yes, sir. We appreciate you. You take care. God bless you. And we'll talk again soon. 104-year-old Howard McDonald landed on Utah Beach all those years ago. What an absolute hero. My goodness. Should we just shut up shop now? Just play that on repeat. Just record it. Play it on repeat the rest of the show. And we'll go home. Because can we top that? I don't think we can, really. We'll take a quick time out. We'll continue the conversation straight ahead. This is the Simon Conway Show.

0: All across the great state of Iowa, it is the Simon Conway Show. What an amazing interview that was. What an amazing conversation. 104 years young, Howard McDonald. I'm not kidding. You know, the first time we went, he was 97. And we get to, we'd already done Utah Beach. That's where we went first. That was emotional for Howard. And we collected some sand from a particular spot on the beach that he pointed at and asked me to collect sand for him, which we did. And he still has that, hopefully. And then we went from there to Omaha Beach. And we get to Omaha Beach, and it becomes very clear very quickly that a rock star just arrived. And I'm really not exaggerating. And this was June the 6th, right? So this wasn't early June. This was the literal anniversary of D-Day. When Howard was 97, so that would have been 2019, I think. Is that right? Does that make sense to you? 2019? I believe that's the correct year. Anyway, so we're there. It's the 75th anniversary, and we're there, and Howard is surrounded by people. They just want to talk to him. They want to thank him, and you have to understand, but the French, and by the way, the Dutch, and the Belgians, and it may not be everyone, but it's certainly the people on the coasts of those countries where there are American cemeteries. There's a Dutch cemetery where there's a wait list for you to adopt a grave. And your family adopts a grave, and it is your responsibility, literally for the rest of your life, to take care of this American grave.
1: That's beautiful.
0: It is. It's absolutely incredible. And that's what they do. And there's a literal wait list to do that. So you have that, and then there's the American cemetery in Normandy. But Howard is surrounded by people. And at first we were a little, we were a little concerned. Because he's 97, right? But his son was with us on that first trip. His daughter was with us on the second trip. But his son was with us on the first trip. And after about 5 minutes or so, he goes, he's fine. And the pretty young women, I'm talking about women in, 25 and under. They're going up to him. They're beautiful women. They're kissing him on the cheek. As I say, nothing inappropriate. They're hugging him. They're saying thank you in English and in French. And actually, that is the time that the commandant of the Coast Guard was there. We didn't realize who that was at first. He's actually the sixth member of the Joint Chiefs. It's kind of unofficial. And we didn't realize who it was because we were leaving Howard alone, surrounded by humanity. And it was only when this guy was walking away that I realized who he was, because he's quite literally the only member of the Coast Guard that has a Secret Service detail. And so there's this guy walking away with Secret Service. We didn't even take any pictures. So I had to get hold of, after we came back to the States, I had to get hold of the Coast Guard, their media people, and I had to tell this whole story. And they said the commandant remembers him. And we did take pictures, and we'll send them to you. And they did. And he also has the commandant's challenge coin, which is pretty cool, from one of the Joint Chiefs, getting that at 97. It was quite the day. Last time we were there, an 11-year-old little girl just came up to him and hugged him. I got that picture as well. I think she was about 11.
1: Yes, and she had a younger sister that I want to say was around 7 or 8.
0: Yep.
1: And that's the first time that it was really impressed upon me, and I realized that the French in area really do teach their children to appreciate what our American servicemen did that day.
0: You are free because of America, and everyone in Normandy knows it. It's so moving. I'm getting goosebumps just saying those words out of my mouth. The houses are flying the stars and stripes on their houses. Can you imagine any

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1: It's 4:30. I'm Dave Bull. 83 degrees, partly sunny skies overhead in Des Moines. Here's what's trending on WHO. More thunderstorms ahead for central and southern Iowa include an increased risk for severe weather tonight.
2: Heavy rain is going to be the main troublemaker here. Ultimately, I'm going to call for a band of 1 to 2 inches possible with isolated spots a little bit more. We do see some spots of wind and hail. That's where we'll be. Southwestern Iowa from about 9 to 11 o'clock.
1: Chief Meteorologist Chris Kubal of our TV partner Local 5 News. The National Weather Service says we can expect the storms to roll in around 5 o'clock and stay through Saturday morning. Russian President Vladimir Putin is shutting down a potential in-person meeting with Ukrainian President Volodymyr Zelensky. His comments to the BBC come a day after Zelensky wrote a letter to Putin requesting a face-to-face meeting on neutral ground for negotiations. Des Moines ranks 6th in the Midwest among the best metro areas for college graduates to study, stay, and start their careers. A study by Commercial Cafe ranked cities on several factors, including graduate retention, affordability, and access to entry-level job opportunities. No fishing license? No problem. Fishing is free in Iowa this weekend. The Department of Natural Resources says in the Des Moines area, there are 150 public fisheries to try.
3: Fishing is one of those things that you can do, you know, from a very early age to a very old age. And there's lots of great opportunities, you know, really in your backyard, likely, in the community that you live in.
1: Tyler Stubbs is the community fisheries biologist with the DNR. There are several events planned that include equipment and instruction. You can find a list of those events on the DNR's website. Free fishing lasts through Sunday. 4:32 at News Radio 1040 WHO. Traffic, weather, and more Simon Conway next.
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0: become the scheming mastermind? 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
3: Dig below the surface in central Mississippi, and odds are good you'll find a burnt orange color looking back up at you. 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
7: 83 degrees and partly sunny in Des Moines at News Radio 1040 WHO. 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
8: All across the great state of Iowa, it is the Simon Conway Show. If you're just joining us, you missed an interview we did with 104-year-old Howard McDonald, who was on Utah Beach a few years ago. Yes, you know when. On the text line, this is the best interview you have done. Well, we've interviewed him. We've interviewed him before, but it is always an honor to interview him. God bless that man, said somebody else. And on the talkback line, well, we have this.
9: I just wanted to say thank you for the guest you have on right now. Thank you, Simon. And for the service this guy put in. It's people like him that make this country what it was intended to be. People have lost sight of that. Thank you, sir.
8: He actually sent us a second one because he forgot to name Howard McDonald, 104, which we're not going to play because he thought he could get through the second one without crying, but he didn't. He just wanted to thank that man and the Greatest Generation for what they did. And as I pointed out, you know, I'm a Jew from Europe with very little family. There's a reason. There's a reason. And we will always be grateful to people like Howard McDonald, who was on Utah Beach all those years ago. Right now, I get to welcome a rabbi. Not my rabbi. You've heard him. He's a regular on the show. But this is Rabbi Michael Barclay. Shabbat Shalom, Rabbi. How are you?
10: A good Shabbos to you, and maybe a beautiful best Shabbat ever until next week.
8: There you go. Until next week. Exactly. Exactly right. We are bringing you on because we want to talk about Israel and Lebanon. So if I can just briefly recap, and then you can fill us in on where we are. So Israel and Lebanon, the ambassadors to the United States, they met in the Oval Office with the president. They said nice things about each other. And we were hopeful that we'd get the Abraham Accords and they would join Israel and kick out Hezbollah. That didn't happen. They've now signed a second ceasefire, Israel and Lebanon. They basically agreed to the same thing. It's useless without Hezbollah, who have rejected it. So where are we now?
10: The same place we've been. I think you know exactly where we are. Lebanon can say all that they want. The officials, the ambassadors can say anything that they want. But it's meaningless unless Hezbollah decides that they're going to honor that treaty, which they're not, or a ceasefire, which they're not. And it's meaningless as long as Hezbollah is still basically a proxy for Iran. So it's a lot of noise without anything that's really meaningful.
8: So how do the Israelis basically get out of it? Because they don't want their people of northern Israel. I've been in Israel. I've had the app on my phone. I've had it going crazy and having to take shelter. Unfortunately, I was in a 1930s building, and that meant the stairwell because there was no bomb shelter. I've lived like that. But I lived like that for a week. It's entirely different if you're living your whole life like that.
10: Look, Israel has done so much in the last 2.5 years of self-restraint. What will happen is if there's a ceasefire with Lebanon, Hezbollah will break it very quickly, and Israel will respond. The communities in the north are under a tremendous amount of pressure. You know, this summer in July is the Maccabi Games. They were supposed to be last summer. They're postponed to this summer. They are going on this summer as of right now. But they had built a multi-million shekel facility in Haifa for a number of the athletes. They're moving all the athletes out of Haifa. They'll be staying in Kfar Maccabiah in Ramat Gan, in the center of the country. Israel's prepared for this. It's just torturous on all of the people in the north. And it's so, on a spiritual level, it's so incredibly disturbing because Hezbollah is targeting places like Sfat and Tiberias, which are so holy to both Jews and Christians. I don't know if you've been to the cemetery in Sfat, but it's just awful, and it's going to keep going on until Iran and Hezbollah are forced to stop, as opposed to choosing to pause.
8: So how do we force them?
10: You know, it's a sad statement. But I, as a child, I saw the George Patton movie with George C. Scott. And if you're at war, you know, the Torah teaches us when you go to war, how you're supposed to act. In fact, it's in this week's Torah reading here in the diaspora. If you have your enemy that wants you dead and wants you destroyed, and you have them on the ropes, you don't stop for a ceasefire. The last 8 weeks, Iran has been doing nothing but rearming itself. We know that there's 28 miles of tunnels that are deep, deep, deep underground, where they've been storing weapons, building weapons, and we don't even know what's there. Bloomberg reported the other day that Iran is closer to a nuclear weapon now than they were in June of 2025. And I think that, sadly, the only answer is we need to go win this war and win it very clearly. And I hate to say that because it means people will die. And that just makes, I've cried pretty much every day since October 7th. But it's horrible what's going on, and it's got to stop.
8: It does have to stop. The need to make sure they don't have a nuke is absolutely essential. They're probably the only country on the face of the globe that would actually use it. You know, we didn't like North Korea having one, but we're not really worried that they're going to use it first. It just stops us doing other things because they have a nuclear weapon, but we're not really worried that they're going to preemptively use a nuclear weapon. Iran would preemptively use a nuclear weapon.
10: Without question. We're seeing how they're using the Strait of Hormuz to blackmail the world.
8: Yeah.
10: And we need to remember that this is not a war against Israel. It's a war against Western civilization. We need to remember the teachings. You know, most people have never actually read the Quran or the Hadith. And we need to be aware of what those sacred texts actually say. Jewish and Christian scriptures are about deepening your relationship with God. The Quran is about creating a worldwide caliphate of Sharia law, and if you die in doing that and trying to achieve that, you go to heaven. There's no question they would use a nuke. Mutually assured destruction means nothing to them. We need to reframe our viewing perspective and understand, well, we want peace and prosperity. That is not the goal of any of this Islamic regime. And their goal is very clear, and they're very clear in stating it. Their intention is to create a worldwide caliphate. You know, the Ayatollah took over 47 years ago. He didn't talk about Israel. He talked about the fact that now they could have a caliphate that would come out of Tehran. Yep. We need to understand that this is what's going on. This isn't a war about Israel, land, oil, power, or money. From their perspective, it's a 1,400-year war of theology. And until we reframe and understand what this Islamic regime wants, we can't really interact with them very wisely. It's kind of like you need to know what your wife likes to be in a happy relationship. She needs to know what you like to be in a happy relationship. We need to understand with someone who's called us their enemy what they want and what their values are. And they're not the same as our values. And we need to deal from that place.
8: Rabbi, thank you very much for joining us. We're talking to Rabbi Michael Barclay. We appreciate you coming on, and you sometimes need the stark truth, and that was great. That's what you gave us. So thank you for doing that. Appreciate you. If you want to refer to something, people can catch up with you. I know you got a podcast out there.
10: Yeah, we just started a weekly radio show. I finally allowed myself to be convinced to do that after years of being asked. And so we have a weekly radio show and podcast. It's called The Rabbi's Table. You can go to therabbistable.com. We started off with guests like Alan Dershowitz and Robert Spencer, Dinesh D'Souza and James Lindsay. So really some terrific thinkers. And the idea is to have dialogue, not debate, to hopefully be entertained and to learn and to really be honest and have honest dialogue, as opposed to the baiting for clicks and the incendiary dialogue that is all too often in American radio and podcasts.
8: Absolutely. So completely understand where you're coming from. Table. Thank you very much. Appreciate you. Once again, Shabbat Shalom, and may it be the best one till next week. You take care. God bless you.
10: Thank you as well. Good Shabbos.
8: Good Shabbos. There you go. This is the Simon Conway Show.

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2: In 2005, investigators in Palm Beach, Florida, began uncovering a dark secret.
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2: There was a wealthy man in Palm Beach who was offering young girls a way to make money. That man was Jeffrey Epstein, and he had set up a system designed to bring him underage girls. Local police and the federal government would investigate and, by their count, find dozens of victims. Epstein would become one of the world's most infamous predators, a man who could have faced decades in prison but served just 13 months in his own wing of a county jail.
5: Why would you cut this deal with Jeffrey Epstein?
2: Epstein's abuse would span years and cross state lines.
6: New York, Palm Beach, New Mexico, Paris, Virgin Islands, and each one of those residences is an alleged crime scene.
2: 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Truth and Lies, Jeffrey Epstein.
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0: We are marking D-Day anniversary, which is, of course, tomorrow. The original date for D-Day, however, was June the 5th. This is obviously our nearest show to June the 5th. Can you pop me up, please? Because guess what, guys and gals? We did it again.
1: Hi, I'm Chris from Vinton. I won $2,500 just for listening to 1040 WHO.
0: Mm-hmm. Yep. And there's more.
1: I feel like I should give a shout-out to, like, the Big Show and Simon and Jeff and everybody. And there's one I'm leaving out. I can't remember his name right off the top of my head, but he's after Jeff in the morning.
0: Emery.
1: But just thank you. So I really appreciate it.
0: There you go. That's two. This thing's been on a week, right? It's a nationwide contest. We have two winners. So well done to Chris. He is the latest. And thank you, Chris, for name-checking everyone, including the other guy. We appreciate it. We appreciate that. And obviously, hey, we understand you. Meant no disrespect to Emery at all. Let's go to the phones right now and talk to Jerry. Hi, Jerry. You're on the Simon Conway Show.
2: Shabbos.
0: Good Shabbos.
2: June 6th. That is very much on my mind. I 100% agree with the rabbi. So I'm learning to say Shabbos. I'm a Christian. I observe Shabbat for a while now. I'm a big fan of the Ten Commandments. I don't think it gets me saved, but I adore the day off. So anyway, the rabbi's comments got me going, and he mentioned Tiberias. Well, I was in Tiberias not too long ago, recently on, believe it or not, vacation, because it was really pretty peaceful where we are.
0: We're thinking about running a listener trip next year.
2: With the great trip, my son invited me. So if you're feeling unloved, just go to Israel and tell them you're an American, and you like they want you to be their president. So it was a lovely, beautiful, safe trip. And so the thing with Hezbollah, and I'm learning to say it like the Jews do. You got to say Hezbollah or Hamas or anything like that. And we just, you know, I was taught as a Christian youth, you've got to love Israel. It's just part of the deal. And nobody's going to be president who comes through here to Otter, Iowa, and doesn't support Israel like people have. But I just want to point out the GOP platform in Iowa and the U.S. says we got to support Israel. And U.S. is mostly a Christian nation, but a Judeo-Christian nation. And I just really think that you've got to wipe these people out. You don't want them to come to Iowa. I'm talking about Islamic radicals.
0: The radicals we don't want.
2: Iowans supporting Israel lately, and we were agreeing them, I'll probably go to my first meeting, that Iowa needs to pass a law that you cannot practice Sharia law in this state. We've only got state, federal, and local, no Sharia law. Otherwise, we're going to have river to the river here. They're just going to start shooting, blowing things up. So I just think Israel, U.S. needs to support Israel. If you're a Christian, you've got to support Israel, or you're just not reading your Bible. And Hezbollah cannot be allowed to continue to exist in Israel. And same with Hamas. So the rabbi got me wound up.
0: All right. rabbis can do that.
2: June 6th really is a big deal to me. I'll never forget that.
0: Well, I'm glad you enjoyed your time in Israel. It's certainly a unique place. It's an incredible place to visit. And if you get the opportunity, you should do it. We're certainly thinking of running a listener trip there next year. And we'll see what happens.
2: Once was not enough, bro.
0: Okay. Well, you can come back with us. I got to let you go, though, because we're out of time.
2: Shabbat shalom.
0: There you go. Look, it's... I understand where he's coming from. There are a lot of Christians that support Israel. And look, the bottom line is, Golda Meir said it best. She was the first female prime minister of Israel, and she said it best. She said, if the Arabs would lay down their arms, there would be no war. If the Israelis would lay down their arms, there would be no Jews. That's truth. This is the Simon Conway Show.

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3: Traffic Center.
4: Eastbound on the urban loop past Merle Hay, there's the remnants of an earlier tractor-trailer fire. They've got it off on the right shoulder now, but it was blocking the right lane long enough to back traffic up to 86th Street. That is about a 16-minute delay. And on the westbound side, drivers were slowing for a look at the activity, so there's a 6-minute delay. With Des Moines' most frequent traffic all day, I'm Joe Sonderman on News Radio 1040 WHO.
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5: A chance of severe storms overnight with damaging winds, large hail, and tornadoes possible. Sunny Saturday, a 20% chance of showers, high of 87. Another round of storms likely Sunday with a high of 83, then partly sunny Monday with another chance for storms. That's your forecast. I'm Eva Basinger, News Radio 1040 WHO.
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6: It's 5 o'clock. I'm Dave Bull. 83 degrees, partly sunny skies in Des Moines. Here's what's trending on WHO. More thunderstorms ahead for central and southern Iowa, including an increased risk for severe weather tonight.
7: We have that slight risk, that level 2 out of 5. For southern Iowa, staying mostly below Highway 30. In terms of the biggest threats, it's going to be damaging winds up to about 70 miles an hour and hail up to about 2 inches. Could form supercells as well.
6: 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Russia's space agency is delaying attempts to repair new leaks found on the International Space Station.
8: The repair efforts on the ISS are being paused by Russia while engineers gather more measurements and collect other data. A NASA spokeswoman says cracks and leaks have been a growing concern in a transfer tunnel on the Russian-made Zvezda service module that launched into space back in 2000. Other astronauts who had been using a return capsule as a potential safe haven during those repairs have been allowed to resume normal operations. I'm Rory O'Neill.
6: Senate Republicans have passed a $70 billion bill to fund ICE through the rest of President Trump's term.
9: All Democrats and one Republican voting against it. The debate has caused a partial shutdown for months in Washington. Democrats criticizing recent ICE controversies, including the deaths of two protesters, amid Trump's aggressive immigration crackdown.
6: The Senate voted through the night on multiple amendments to the bill over the course of 18 hours. The new bill includes about $38 billion for ICE, about $22 billion for the Border Patrol, and $5 billion for the Department of Homeland Security. A Polk County Sheriff's deputy is recovering at home after being seriously injured in a fatal shooting at a Johnston home on Monday.
5: Nick Smith was one of three deputies who exchanged gunfire with 44-year-old Austin Mark, who was killed in the shootout. Smith was treated at the hospital and later released. The shooting occurred after deputies tried serving Mark with a mental health warrant. The three officers involved have been placed on leave, which is standard protocol for the department. I'm Eva Basinger.
6: The shooting remains under a state investigation. Iowa's overall tax burden is going down due in large part to property tax reform passed this year that caps local levies at 2%.
10: This reform is clearly going to give immediate relief to taxpayers and is going to create controls in the reform that will allow us to remain competitive, tax competitive over the long term.
6: Ben Murray of Common Sense Institute of Iowa. Iowans are predicted to save $4.2 billion in property taxes over the next 6 years. He adds reducing Iowa's individual tax rate to a flat 3.9% will also reduce the long-term tax burden in Iowa. A popular summer event in Des Moines is now underway. The Greek Food Fair offers a chance for people in the metro to experience Greek food, music, and culture. The fair is located at St. George Greek Orthodox Church on 35th Street in Des Moines, west of Drake University. The fair runs tonight from 5 p.m. to 9 p.m., tomorrow from 11 a.m. to 8 p.m., and Sunday from 11 a.m. to 2 p.m. Admission is free. 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
3: Stocks dropped as stronger-than-expected jobs data pushed Treasury yields higher. A major sell-off in chip stocks sent the tech-heavy NASDAQ tumbling 4% for its biggest decline since early last year. At the closing bell, the Dow Jones Industrial Average lost 695 points to 5866. The S&P 500 fell 200 points to 7383. The NASDAQ plunged 1,121 points to 25709. I'm Levon Putney.
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3: A chance of severe storms overnight with damaging winds, large hail, and tornadoes possible. Sunny Saturday, a 20% chance of showers, high of 87. Another round of storms likely Sunday with a high of 83, then partly sunny Monday with another chance for storms. That's your forecast. I'm Eva Basinger, News Radio 1040 WHO.
4: 83 degrees, partly cloudy skies in Des Moines. I'm Dave Bohl. Our next update at 5:30. Breaking news and severe weather as it happens on Des Moines News, Weather, and Traffic Station, News Radio 1040 WHO.
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2: And this is a nationwide contest, right? This is week one. Hundreds and hundreds and hundreds of radio stations are taking part. We've already had two winners. We just got another one.
3: I'm Chris from Vinton. I won $2,500 just for listening to 1040 WHO.
2: Well, congratulations, Chris. The next one literally could be you. Take the word trip, T-R-I-P, trip. Take that to the website of whatever radio station you're tuned into, and you know the rest of that, right? So enter it where it's obvious. If the phone rings within the hour, pick it up. If it's us, you want $2,500. There's nothing else to do. If it's not us, hang up on the people that want to extend your car warranty, pretty much. Rob Sand is state auditor. Yes, we are not heading the Sand people. We know he's running for governor, but he is not here for that today. How are you, sir?
4: Good. Those car warranty people really are awful, aren't they?
2: they really can be, yes. Exactly.
4: Just relentless.
2: Yes, they keep going. But, you know, as I said, you can hang up on them. There's no law against that.
4: You can.
2: Not yet, anyway.
4: That's right.
2: Mrs. C and I are very partial to Madison County. We got married there. We got engaged there.
4: We got married in Madison County.
2: Yes.
4: We've ever talked about that before.
2: Yeah.
4: So did we.
2: Oh, look at that. We got married under the Cedar Bridge.
5: Well, not under it. Well, that would have been in the river.
2: In the shadow of the Cedar Bridge. It was literally behind the person who married us. So, yeah.
4: Well done.
2: Pretty cool.
4: Well done.
2: So, anyway, we did that. And so we're pretty partial in Madison County. But Madison County, there's lots of nefarious happenings with money. What is going on, Mr. Auditor?
4: It's a long list, Simon, and if you're in Madison County, boy, there's a lot of reasons to be upset right now. I think most folks down there already know that. We released the audits for fiscal year 23 and 24, and we had to qualify both opinions. Now, what this means is when we're doing an audit, we are expressing an opinion on whether the financial statements accurately reflect reality. And if you qualify an audit, you're basically saying, I can't express an opinion because I can't reach a conclusion. And that is the case here. The records were so poorly kept for example, they didn't do bank reconciliations for most of fiscal year 23 and all of 24. And so the balances that are recorded in the books, in the general ledger, we can't confirm to the bank ledger. In essence, it's a mess. And there's so many different examples of what happened here. You know, here's an example. 39 separate deposits totaling $4.4 million on a single day in 2023. They did a cash count, our staff did, when they were on the ground in Madison County. Found cash, coins, and checks totaling more than $221,000 sitting in the treasurer's office. $137,000 of it was property tax payments, motor vehicle registrations, other payments. Time in $84,000, we couldn't figure out where it came from because there was no documentation.
2: This is crazy, right? I mean, you're saying words.
4: Really
2: excuse me. You're saying words. I'm hearing the words that you're saying, but it makes no sense. How on earth can a county get to this point where it is that bad that you actually can go in and audit it and say, well, yeah, here's a whole bunch of money. We have no idea where it belongs.
4: You know, I certainly a piece of this is connected, obviously, to the fact that the county treasurer was arrested in January of 25, charged with theft, tampering with records, felonious misconduct in office. Her being out made it harder to prepare the audit and verify fund balances, but a lot of this was prior to that at the same time. I can tell you as a prosecutor of many of these cases, malfeasance and incompetence go hand in hand. Incompetence can be very easily used to sort of mask malfeasance, where if you're not doing the job, it doesn't look like you're doing it. It's harder for people to figure out that money's missing, for example.
2: So if you're the next person going in to try and clean it up, how easy is that going to be?
4: It's not. I mean, there's going to have to be a process in Madison County of the next folks sitting down and just trying to reconstruct everything from ground zero. It's a mess. It's just absolutely a mess. We come in here, you know, we audit taxpayers on behalf of, excuse me, we audit tax spenders on behalf of taxpayers. And we're just sitting here looking at it going, man, these folks, if they knew what to do, if they didn't know what to do, there's still some reality here, which is some of this stuff comes down to common sense. And, you know, Simon, we offer training every year. We always offer folks training. We answer questions for free from county, city, school district, elected officials, and employees every single day. You can get elected and not have experience, but you're going to have help. You have us. You have the Iowa State Association of Counties. You have your neighboring counties where typically they're happy to help someone understand it all. This level of a mess is just inexcusable, plain and simple.
2: Did we hear correctly that you found some IOUs?
4: Yeah, there was one. This was the treasurer, Amanda DeVos. She marked her vehicle registration and her property taxes paid. That was on May 30th, 2024. It was not paid. And then an IOU was found in the treasurer's office. Like, this was, dumb and dumber.
2: Okay. Is anyone going to jail, do you think?
4: Well, that's a good question, right? I mean, the county treasurer has been charged. That's Amanda DeVos.
2: Yep.
4: She was charged with theft, with tampering with records, with felonious misconduct in office, all of which, again, are related here. Where those charges are going to go are going to be up to the prosecutor and ultimately the judge. But you know as well as I, you and I talk about this all the time, it ought to be mandatory prison time.
2: Yep.
4: For people who steal from taxpayers. Stealing is bad.
2: Yep. And, you know, listen, we have talked about that, as you rightly say, many times. You and I are on the exact same page. If you steal taxpayer dollars, you need to do prison time. If you're in a position of trust and you steal a few thousand bucks, then I want you at least behind bars for a week. You know, this isn't about the length of time.
4: Something.
2: It's about you Something. Need to be locked up. Now, I know you've now made that part of the gubernatorial campaign, so I'm really kind of uncomfortable and uncomfortable all at the same time, because you're here as state auditor. We're going to get you in shortly as a gubernatorial candidate. We'll do that again. But, you know, we also tell the truth on that, on all things. And you and I are on exactly the same page here. We have talked about it many, many times on the air. I've used efforts to try and get it passed as well behind the scenes, and it's still not the law in Iowa. So we hope we can change that going forward. All right. Well, I guess we'll watch what happens next, right? I mean, is this a kind of popcorn? Pull up the sofa, put your feet up, and see what's going to occur next.
4: Only in the sense that it's laugh if you don't cry. I mean, I just hate to see this stuff. You know?
2: Yeah.
4: I got friends that live down in Madison County. I'm sure you do too. There's lots of good Iowans down there who work hard. They pay their taxes, and the folks who are supposed to be taking care of it have just made a total mess of things. So it's hard to imagine munching popcorn. Their next audit is going to be done by a private CPA firm. They decided that they didn't want us doing it anymore, so they picked a firm that was going to charge them a higher hourly rate to do the job instead. So,
2: All right. Well,
4: stop talking right there, Simon. Just going to stop talking right there.
2: Yep. All right, that's okay. Robsan, we have to let you go. I got the reference, by the way, because we were given a hard-out time of 5:18, and I promise your staff yes, it will be 5:18 as long as you didn't keep talking. So I absolutely got the reference, and we are delivering on time. Robsan, state auditor, thank you very much. We will bring you on as the candidate running for governor again soon, and I do try and draw a line between those two things, as you know. But in the meantime, sir, thank you very much. Be safe out there, and have a great weekend.
4: Hey, thanks, Simon. You too.
2: Take care. There you go. State Auditor Rob Sand. That's kind of crazy. It really is. It's crazy that a city, a county can get into that kind of a mess. But someone's been charged. We'll see what...
5: You know it's bad when the auditor is like, I can't tell.
2: Right.
5: What do you say? And then there's horrendous. This is a mess.
2: What do you say? They found $84,000, roughly speaking, that they literally couldn't account for. Just lying around. 84 grand.
5: Coins. Unbelievable. And that just blows my mind.
2: Yep. Unbelievable.
5: And a handwritten IOU over your own personal
2: probably
5: vehicle.
2: Taxes
5: crazy.
2: Amazing stuff. All right. Well, I'll tell you what else is amazing. Hearing. No, really. Hearing is really very, very important. So we want you to do it, and we want you to do it well. And if you're not doing it well, you already know you're not doing it well. Right? And I know that because that was me. So, and you put it off, and you make excuses, and you turn the volume up. Particularly if you're on your own, you turn the volume way up because you don't get to upset people if you're on your own. Right? So I know exactly how all this works. The very first thing you have to do is does not cost you a dime. There is no responsibility on you to do anything else. You have to understand what it is that you're dealing with. So go and get a free hearing test with my friends at Audio Nova. Just go get one. There is no downside. Go and get a free hearing test. At the end of the free hearing test, they're going to tell you one of three things. They're going to tell you, you got a hearing problem that we can help you with. You should really pay attention to that. They're going to say, you got a hearing problem that actually we can't help you with. You need to go and see a different kind of doctor. Mm-hmm. Or they're going to say what they said to actually a veteran friend of ours who thought she couldn't hear. And he said to her, there is nothing wrong with your hearing. Her mind was blown, but that's what they said. So whichever place you fall into, you absolutely need to go and check out Audio Nova. Remember, if you leave that untreated hearing loss untreated, you are 4 to 5 times more likely to develop some form of dementia. Some people say that number is even higher than that, but we go with that one. Every study that's looked into it comes to the same conclusion. That is a real thing. Do not put yourself in that position. 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

0: there you go. Mrs. C getting lots of compliments on the bumper music today. Requests as well. We can't do requests. She's super, super busy. But you did play some Vera Lynn, did you not, Mrs. C?
1: Yes, I did.
0: Uh-huh. And what was the Vera Lynn? Do you remember?
1: Oh.
0: It's okay if you don't.
1: Yes, I do remember.
0: Okay.
1: Bless them all.
0: Mm-hmm. And now Vera Lynn was at one point a guest on the battleship Iowa. Ask me how I know.
1: How do you know that?
0: Because in the only presidential library we have in the state of Iowa, that would be Hoover, for reasons that are really kind of complicated, they have a photographic archive from the battleship. And it belonged originally to the first XO on the battleship. This is a fascinating story, Dave. You should, when you get a free weekend, if you ever get one of those, you should drive on up to West Branch and ask to see it. Just go into the library and forget about the library. Just say, I want to see the scrapbooks from the battleship Iowa.
2: That sounds really fascinating.
0: It is absolutely fascinating.
2: Oh, I bet.
0: It truly is. And when I went, I knew I was going, you know, because I wanted to see the library, but I ended up not seeing the library because they said, before you see the library, we got something to show you. They took me in this back room, which is basically a literal library, books on shelves, right? And laid out on this long desk were these huge scrapbooks. I think there were like six of them. And they were all come in boxes and just amazing stuff. And as I say, Vera Lynn was on there. I think it was somebody's birthday, and she was on, I'm guessing, because there were British sailors or maybe soldiers on board, because I don't think Vera Lynn was a big name over here.
2: Yeah.
0: She was a massive name over there. Mm-hmm. She sang Bluebirds Over the White Cliffs of Dover.
2: Yes.
0: It's a classic World War II song, if not the classic World War II song in Britain. These books are just astonishing. And as I say, they were created by the first XO. It has a sad ending, that whole story as to how they ended up. But his wife got them when he passed away. And she married someone who was somehow connected to Hoover, because, of course, Hoover was absolutely nothing whatsoever to do with the Battleship Iowa or World War II or any of it. So that's how they come to be in the library, because when she passed away, she donated it to the National Archive, which is a shame. And the reason it's a shame is because if it wasn't the National Archive that she donated it to, we could actually get those originals back on board the battleship. But they're part of the National Archive, so we cannot. But the good news is they're in Iowa. So you can all get to see them. Fascinating, fascinating stuff. Really is. Amazing. Bikini Atoll is in there, which was a place where we did nuclear tests, all kinds of stuff. Anyway, it is 5:30. This is the Simon Conway Show.

0: Security Agency. The May jobs report is out, and it's beating expectations. The Bureau of Labor Statistics says new non-farm payrolls increased by 172,000 last month. Most analysts were anticipating about 80,000 new jobs. Another nearly 300 workers will lose their jobs at a major Iowa manufacturer a month from today.
1: Whirlpool is announcing they're closing down the second shift at their Amana, Iowa plant effective July 5th. 288 workers will lose their jobs. That comes after 341 employees were laid off in March. Whirlpool officials say the elimination of the second shift is part of their previously announced modernization of the Amana plant. I'm Craig Michaels.
0: Nature lovers have a new spot to explore in central Iowa. Brenton Slough, north of Grimes, opens tomorrow. There are no paved roads and vehicle access is limited. The park spans more than 1,000 acres of rugged, untouched land.
2: You can go through really dense timber. You can visit an oak savanna. We've got prairie ground. The slough is very picturesque. You can often see migratory birds. Just an incredible variety of wildlife.
0: Jessica Lowne with Polk County Conservation Center. For more than a century, the area was used as a private hunting and wildlife land by the Brenton family. 5:32 at News Radio 1040 WHO. Traffic, weather, and more. Simon Conway next.
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11: Here's something pretty disturbing I discovered while researching this podcast. This is what it actually says on the Los Angeles Police Department website. The site states that the Adult Missing Persons Unit investigates 3,200 cases a month, and 70% of those missing people are found or returned voluntarily within 2 or 3 days. It goes on to explain, and I quote here, "Since being a missing person is not a crime, police are given a very limited role while conducting these types of investigations." At the bottom of the webpage, it gets more disturbing. There's a section titled, "What if they never returned?" And here's the official police advice. In such situations, you may want to enlist the services of a private investigator to assist in your search. If you can't afford a PI, the police elaborate, quote,

0: Another option would be to contact the Salvation Army, which has a missing persons locator program. There is not a single sentence on the LAPD website that would lead a loved one of a missing person to have any faith that the police would properly investigate it. What the LAPD is basically saying is, if someone you love goes missing, don't overreact. They'll probably turn up, unless they don't, in which case you should get someone besides the police to look into it. All this is my way of saying, if the police took missing persons cases as seriously as they do, say, bank robberies, I wouldn't have had to do this podcast in the first place and end up chasing a violent criminal halfway around the country. I'm Neil Strauss, and you can hear the full story of To Live and Die in L.A.
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2: 84 degrees and partly sunny in Des Moines, 61 in Maurice, 68 degrees, partly cloudy in Clarinda. I'm Dave Bohl. Our next update at 6 o'clock, breaking news and severe weather as it happens on Des Moines News, Weather, and Traffic Station, News Radio 1040, WHO.

0: is the anniversary of D-Day tomorrow, so all of our bumper music today is a little bit like that. Joining us, however, to talk about something entirely different is our friend R.T. Trevino. How you doing, my friend?
1: I'm doing well. How are you, sir?
0: Absolutely fantastic. You know, you should have been listening at the beginning. We had a 104-year-old World War II veteran on the show who I've had the honor of going to the Normandy beaches with twice now, once in the 75th anniversary and once on the 80th anniversary. He is an amazing man.
1: Oh, my gosh. Yes, I am very sorry. I'll have to check that out.
0: Yeah, we will make sure you get a copy. Okay, you are our oil and gas man. If we want to know what's happening, we call you. Now, I don't want people to confuse what I'm about to say. It's still not good, but it's definitely better. So is it going to be more better, or is it going to go not so great next week?
1: Well, I think if next week is the way we ended this week, I think we're going to stay pat.
0: Okay.
1: If we see some changes, and we don't see a deal made and possibly some more conflict, I can definitely see the prices going back up. But right now, the way things are looking right now, I think we're going to be at these type of numbers for the rest of 2026. And there's just no way to put it. In fact, some places like Goldman Sachs and J.P. Morgan are even thinking we're going to be at higher oil throughout the rest.
0: Okay, so if this, let's do the, you know, I'm an eternal optimist, so let's do the optimistic thing first. If, miraculously, we get a deal on Monday, and they start opening the Strait of Hormuz and oil starts flowing and we're bringing military people home and there's no sign of conflict, how fast is this price going to come down?
1: It'll come back down to where to probably $75 to $80 oil over the next 6 days if that were to magically happen Monday morning.
0: Okay, so that's fairly speedy then. And all right, so let's look at the other side of this, because I keep hearing, well, you know, all the reserves are dry, so if anything happens, there's going to be a crisis. Is that true? Do we not have a lot of oil in the ground here in the United States?
1: You know, first of all, we do have a lot of oil here in the United States, but that is a very far statement that we're already running out of supply. It was because of groups like the IEA, the International Energy Agency, that basically cried wolf on our oil supply. And what they were truly trying to do under the Biden administration was to motivate us to continue to move in the green form. And IEA, by the way, is an international energy agency. It is not the energy agency here in America. So that was very much very disappointing. What we did learn when this conflict broke out just 2 months ago, that the world did have much more of a global supply than we knew we had. Now, how much for longer, you know, that's anybody's guess at the moment. However, a lot of market experts and analysts are projecting, again, that we are going to see oil prices continue to be where they are. But something they are watching out for, and I'm not trying to be a gloom and doom today by any means, is if the prices are actually going to go up. And the reason why is because there is a difference in the physical price of oil versus the paper price of oil right now.
0: Okay, so we have a lot of oil, as you just said. The price of it is tied to the world cost of a barrel. Can we not just declare independence and say, we don't care, we're going to sell it at our price to our people? Can we not go down that road?
1: You know, that's a great question.
0: We absolutely like great questions. We love them.
1: Well, the problem there is right now, the United States, we are the number one producer in the world at 14 million barrels. And it's because we are the number one producer in the world that we have the prices where they are. Okay, so keep in mind, if we were producing as much oil as we are, the price of oil around the world would be even higher right now. So we only refine about 25% at most of the oil we produce here, but we are selling it globally. And because we're selling it globally, and because of the assurance that you're getting right now of actually receiving oil from America is why we are at $90 oil. And in fact, it's because of the uninsurance around the rest of the world that the Brent oil prices are so high.
0: So if we, what you're saying is if we went down that road and we say, hey, we don't care what happens to you people, we're going to sell this oil to our people at $75 a barrel. Our gas price is going to be great, and you just take care of yourself. If we went down that road, what would actually happen?
1: That's a great, again, another good question, because unfortunately that can't happen. Because, again, we're only refining 25% of our oil. So if we were to literally today say, you know what, we're not selling our oil, we're going to refine nothing but our own oil, we would create our own downstream shortage, and our oil and gas would then become more expensive than ever because we can't get the product out fast enough and create a man-made shortage here in America.
0: So this is because of the crazy environmental lobby which has stopped us building a refinery for 40 flipping years.
1: Yeah, 50 years, yes. And if you recall, I was on, and what was that, 3 or 4 months ago, when that Texas has now announced that we're going to be opening and building the first refinery in that 50 years. Yes.
0: Yeah. That's insane.
1: That refinery will it's very strange, yeah.
0: I mean, when you say it out loud, you know, I just want to say, wait a minute, this is the United States of America. How have we not built a refinery in 50 years? That's insane. And so if we had built refineries, you're saying maybe we could have delivered cheaper oil to our own people, but we can't do that because we have to import refined oil. That's essentially
1: correct.
0: The equation.
1: Yes, sir.
0: Man, am I getting close to being good enough to be an oil man yet?
1: Oh, come on with it. I think you are. I can't wait to have you out in the oil field.
0: There you go. Keep offering you know, you can bring a rig up and try my backyard. It would save me having to mow it. All right. Thank you very much. If people want to find out more about you and your company, we're talking to Ray R.T. Trevino. He is the oil man that we go to when we want to find out what's going on. If people want to find out more about you, Ray, where do they go?
1: Yes, please go to PecosOperating.com or TheCrewTruth.com, where I also wrote a great Substack article talking about how we could see $120 oil real soon.
0: Ugh. Okay. All right. Well, yeah, I don't think I want to read that before the weekend. Ray, thanks. Thanks very much, though. God bless you. And, you know, if it gets really bad, we may come down and take you up on that. How much is the gas you put in your car, Ray?
1: You know, the diesel right now, I saw that I filled up was $4.35, and I saw unleaded was $3.37.
0: That's not bad. All right, we'll take that for right now. That's right. Cool. You take care. Have a great rest of the day and a wonderful weekend, my friend, and we'll talk soon, all right?
1: Yes, thank you, guys. Bye-bye.
0: God bless
2: you. This is the G.I. Jive. Man alive. It's

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11: In the history of cinema, few films have been as successful as The Godfather. Francis Ford Coppola's gangster epic set a new standard not just for movies about the mafia, but for movies in general. Although, if you talk to the people who made it, The Godfather's prospects for success were far from assured. In fact, before its release, they were pretty bleak.
12: And they said, "We're finished. This is over. The movie's not going to work. You gotta get rid of those guys. It's a disaster."
11: Then Leave the Gun, Take the Cannoli, my co-host Mark Seal and I strip back the varnish of movie history and talk to never-before-heard-from sources to get at what really made the process so arduous. Leave the Gun, Take the Cannoli is based on my co-host Mark's best-selling book of the same title. 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
19: We're talking about streaming music. 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
20: 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We got this new thing. That was Napster. There were 27 billion transfers per month, song transfers.
19: 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At the same time, roughly, an alternative model was developing, and that was just streaming.
20: The first legit on-demand streaming service was Rhapsody in 2001. Pandora came along in 2005. Spotify comes along. They changed the game. Pandora was still trying to be kind of like radio in a way. Spotify was like, no, we're really going to be on-demand. But these royalties, Tidal pays the most at 1.3 cents. Apple's 0.7, YouTube Music 0.7. Spotify pays 0.4 cents per stream, same as Amazon, and then Pandora's down to 0.1. But as an artist, if you're a hit on Spotify, then there's a lot of money to be made.
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0: says, Friday on the text line, dig the new music, Mrs. C. We need to point out this is not the new music. This is one day only because tomorrow is the anniversary of D-Day. Right now, we're talking to Doug in Des Moines about oil refineries. Yes, Doug?
1: Hello, Shalom, Simon. I've been screaming, and obviously not long enough. Why don't we use NAFTA to our advantage and across from San Antonio, El Paso, New Mexico, Arizona, build oil refineries in Mexico, thereby circumventing the EPA? And if we have to build a pipeline to send the oil there and the processed gasoline back, what the hey? I mean, we're all ahead.
0: Well, we are, but then you're still putting it outside the country, which means we're reliant on somebody else. So there's that. I know the president won't like that in principle, but I appreciate the idea. I just don't think he'll want us to be reliant on that. On the text line, the reason we can't refine is because the political class does not operate in the best interest of the country. Certainly for 50 years, the environmentalists have not let us build a refinery. We are going to build one right now. All right, we're going to have a mental health break. Mental health break. Mental health break. Mental health break, Dave. there's lots of new kind of energy drinks, right? Mrs. C, lots of new energy drinks out there. There's a lot of celebs that have their own ones, Dave. You've seen some of those, I'm sure.
2: Okay, yeah. Sure.
0: How about Jesus?
2: Now that's a new one for me.
0: Yes. Jesus, it says on the can, take him anywhere. It says this flavor that I'm looking at is berry blessed.
3: I'm trying not to choke on that one.
0: Uh-huh.
3: I feel like, you know, once he had the whole wine thing, I feel like energy drinks is kind of a step back.
2: Agreed.
0: This whole energy drink thing is truly a thing. I'm not making it up. Jesus energy drinks. You see, if there was just one, right? If there was one, then okay, all right. But there's not one. There are competing Jesus energy drinks out there. They're going head to head.
3: How many Jesuses are out there in the drink industry?
0: Well, there's three that I am aware of. Okay.
3: Huh.
0: Three different ones that I'm aware of.
3: I feel there's a lot of pastors that are going to have a problem with this.
0: One on the can says the number four, GVN. Mm-hmm. Yeah, you heard me right. That is indeed forgiven. That's what it means. And, you know, WWJD now means what would Jesus drink?
2: No.
3: Oh, no.
0: Oh, no.
3: You know, I am always on board with like a good pun, but sometimes there's just certain things I'm not willing to cross that line because, you know, I grew up in a deeply religious Southern household.
0: I know.
3: I do believe in those lightning bolts, y'all.
0: I know. Well, the first brand is Yahweh, which Jews are not supposed to say that, by the way, out loud. Saying. This is a photograph of a drink, a can of Yahweh's Berry Blessed, which I told you about. Then there is Agape. Agape Preaching Peach.
3: What company makes
0: David?
3: These?
2: Yeah,
0: that,
2: I was
0: wondering
2: that.
0: They're different companies.
3: What's the parent company name?
0: Oh, I haven't got there yet. I'm still
3: be
0: digging.
3: Like Johnson Industries. Really? That would be really boring for the names they're coming up with.
0: Mm-hmm. Preaching Peach apparently is the, you know, in the reviews, is the best flavor. Just saying. It says
3: according
0: here.
3: According to whose book.
0: Not all agape flavors are quite as divine as Preaching Peach. However, it's really good. Berry isn't my favorite flavor, so probably not the best one to start off with, but it's kind of like Welch's grape juice, but less heavy. That's one Instagram
3: I wish we could offer a review of just Dave's heavy size.
2: Yes.
0: And his face.
2: Mm-hmm.
0: Dave's face would be good. You know, look, I'm not trying to upset anybody. This stuff is really out there, and somebody has decided that Christians need their own energy drinks. And who better to push them than Jesus, apparently.
3: I can think of far better people that...
0: Careful what you
3: should
0: say.
3: Be on this can. or far better. Yeah, that didn't come out right.
0: No, it didn't come out right. No,
3: you know why it didn't come out right? Because it shouldn't be done in the first place.
0: Your daddy's about to text you. I feel it coming on. We're across the great state of Iowa. Hour number two in the can. Another sigh from Dave. And this is the Simon Cotway Show.
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2: It's 6 o'clock. I'm Dave Bohl. 84 degrees, partly cloudy skies in Des Moines. 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Here's what's trending on WHO. More thunderstorms ahead tonight for parts of central and southern Iowa could include a risk for flash flooding.
6: We are in a level 2 for parts of central and southern Iowa again tonight, as reports could get up to about another inch and a half of rainfall.
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7: You all built this country, not the complainers, not the wise guys. 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
2: The president spoke at a farming roundtable this afternoon in Chippewa Falls, Wisconsin. Two schools in the Des Moines Public School District are closing, but only one is set for demolition. Walnut Street School and Moulton Elementary School officially closed following the district's last day of classes. The closures are part of the district's Reimagining Education initiative. Walnut Street School will be repurposed into office space for the district, while Moulton Elementary will be demolished and rebuilt as Moulton Arts Academy, one of the district's new signature schools. Demolition at Moulton is scheduled for November, with the new school expected to open in 2028. If you're looking for a natural way to keep mosquitoes off your skin this summer, patchouli oil might be your best friend.
8: A study highlighted in the Epoch Times says researchers found when patchouli oil is mixed into a simple lotion, it can keep mosquitoes away for up to 3 hours. And here's the fun twist. Patchouli oil isn't just for incense lovers. It's long been known for its warm, earthy scent and its starring role in perfumes and aromatherapy. Now scientists say that same scent seems to block mosquitoes from picking up human odor, making you a lot harder to find. I'm Monica Nelson.
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2: 84 degrees in Des Moines. I'm Dave Bohl. 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Breaking news and severe weather as it happens on Des Moines News, Weather and Traffic Station, News Radio 1040, WHO.
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2: All across the great state of Iowa, it is the Simon Conway Show. You are very, very welcome in. It is 6:06 on this Friday, June the 5th. And don't forget that this was originally going to be the date of D-Day in the Second World War. It did not happen on that day because Ike chose to not believe the person who had been right on the weather three times, and instead he chose to believe somebody he didn't really know, who told him it would be an absolute disaster. He made the no-go call, and but then the miracle happened, and the storms parted. They created a gap, and this unknown to Ike weather guy said go, and we did. And the rest is history. Mrs. C and I have been blessed to have been to the Normandy beaches and the American Cemetery and Pointe de Hoc. It is a truly special place. And when you understand how much the French love us, the ones on the coast maybe, maybe not in Paris, but they don't love too many people in Paris. But certainly the Normandy French absolutely love us because they completely understand that they would not be free without us. And they educate their kids like that. So if you get the opportunity to go around D-Day, you should certainly go to Normandy. Somebody who has just done that, she is an Iowan. She's also the national commander of the VHW. VFW, what am I saying? VHW, I have no idea. It's late. I'm getting tired. Carol Whitmore is on the phone. Hi, Carol. Changed the name of the organization and everything.
3: Yes. Hello, Simon. Hello. Yes. Thank you for a moment here with you.
2: Absolutely. You just were there, right?
3: That is correct. I just flew back from France last night. I'm in Idaho right now. I'm not in Iowa, but had a chance to experience some of the same things you did, but the highlight for me was being able to go through the French countryside and see where Easy Company captured this nest of howitzers from this platoon of Nazis, and to see where they stepped and step where they stepped possibly was truly amazing.
2: It is a truly amazing place. Everything about it is incredible. Watching, seeing French houses flying the stars and stripes, that is an amazing thing. It's a little thing, right? But it's an amazing thing.
3: Yes. And you are so correct. They appreciate Americans because they would be speaking German otherwise. But they are so appreciative of Americans, and they welcome us there. They want us to come there and experience, you know, Normandy and the D-Day celebration that we do now, the recognition of it. But what I originally went for was to recognize the dozens of women that jumped in prior to D-Day that nobody knows about, and they were sent in as covert operations with the SOE and the SS and to gather information for the Allies and send it back, and they are truly some of the heroines of World War II to make sure that D-Day did happen.
2: Right, and as I was just telling people, everyone, the original day for D-Day was, in fact, supposed to be today.
3: Yeah, yes, the 5th of June, yes, correct.
2: I urge you strongly to find some time in your very busy schedule to go and see the movie Pressure.
3: Ah.
2: It is all about the fact that it was supposed to be today and how it almost was, and what a disaster that would have been.
3: Yes, yes. It is truly a special place to visit, and you know, most Americans will not get that opportunity, but if you do, like you just said, Simon, please go and experience, you know, what true patriotism is and the appreciation of the people that fought there and died there and sacrificed for not only France but America and Germany itself, you know, to make it free.
2: Now, you were going to jump out of a plane, and just like June 5th of 1944, the weather was garbage.
3: Yes, it was. It was very disappointing, but, you know, just being able to tell that those women's stories is enough, because I still got to go up in a C-47 and circle around Omaha Beach, and it truly was... an experience I will never forget, but just to be able to tell the stories of those women that jumped in, the Canadian women, the French, the American women, the British women that jumped in with very little training behind enemy lines and gathering all that information and pretending, you know, to be silly French girls and you know, and flirting with the German Nazis to just get information and hoping that they didn't get caught with, you know, trying to send messages back to allies is truly a story worth telling, and most people will never know those stories.
2: Well, that sounds like we need a movie.
3: Yes, we do. We need to tell those stories. Phyllis Latour was one of the most well-known of the women that jumped in, and she did a magnificent job as a spy, and you know, it may not have turned out the same without those women.
2: We're talking to Carol Whitmore. She is an Iowan. She's not here right now because she's the national commander of the VFW. I got it right second time. She's actually the first ever female commander of the VFW, and we appreciate having you on. You need to send me a text, even if it's a lengthy text, about some of these stories, and let me tell you for why. Because on Monday, I will be interviewing the director of the movie Pressure.
3: So oh my!
2: I will have his ear for about 10 minutes.
3: Yes. Well, I will send you as much information as I can. There's also a book out called D-Day Women that I just received. D-Day Girls by Sarah Rose that one of the VFW people just gave me, and you know, their story needs to be told because it's truly amazing what these women did with very little training and no recognition for it, and it's an astounding story.
2: Now, you had a 101-year-old up in the plane, right, who was also going to jump out.
3: We did a 101-year-old World War II veteran that was going to jump, and he was so excited about it. You know, it was truly a shame that we couldn't do it, but you know, safety came first,
2: of course.
3: And he
2: was airborne.
3: He was. No, he was going to do a tandem jump also.
2: Oh, okay.
3: But he was never airborne, but, you know, he was ready to go with us, and we were so excited for him and for the rest of the girls. We had a paraplegic girl that was injured in Iraq, and she cannot use her legs, but she was willing to go, and she was ready to go. You know, that's the guts and the courage of women, you know, still today. And I'm very proud to have served with women like that.
2: Yeah, you know, I pointed out that for a lot of the airborne, who we ultimately dropped behind enemy lines, they trained for that here in the United States. And for most of them, that would have been the first time they ever saw a plane, the first time they ever got on a plane, and then they jumped out of it. That's extraordinary courage.
3: Good plane. Yes, yes. And the C-47 we had did see airtime in World War II. It still had all the bullet holes that were patched up on the inside and outside of the plane. It was truly an experience that I, you know, will make me want to dig into history a little bit more, even to commemorate all these women and men that made D-Day. The D-Day sacrifice.
2: Absolutely.
3: And, I'll never forget it.
2: Well, I know I have to let you go because I know you have to go do a thing, but Carol Whitmore, the first ever female commander of the VFW. Thank you for joining us today, and I'm glad you got to go to Normandy. It is a truly special place. The only thing you've missed, actually, is the conversation we have with 104-year-old Howard MacDonald, who landed on Utah Beach and is an Iowan. So we'll see if we can't send that to you, all right?
3: Yeah, that would be wonderful. Thank you so much, Simon, for this time.
2: You have a wonderful night, ma'am, okay? You take care.
3: Thank you. You also.
2: Thank you very much. There you go, Carol Whitmore, Iowan, and the first ever national commander of the VFW. Quite amazing. It is the anniversary of D-Day tomorrow. The original plan for D-Day was today, Ike was talked out of it, and it's quite an amazing story, and we learnt something as well. We'll take a quick time out. We'll continue our conversation straight ahead. This is the Simon Conway Show.

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15: Baby, baby, baby, what's wrong with Uncle Sam? 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I got to

0: rations until 5 years before I was born.
1: 40 ounces of any
0: it went on long after the Second World War in England. So there you go. We're going to do just a little bit of politics. Not a lot of politics, just a little bit of politics, because one of the things that Rob Sand is pushing is something that is actually illegal in Iowa. It's this ranked choice voting garbage. So you vote for your person, and then you have to vote for the person who you think should be second, right? And Alaska has this. And it's actually one of the reasons Sarah Palin didn't make it to Congress. Well, now you have a sitting senator, Dan Sullivan, who is facing a Democrat who the people of Alaska threw out at her re-election in 2024 from Congress. So now she's saying, okay, well, you don't want me in Congress, I'll run for Senate. So what do the Democrats do? They recruit another person whose name and spelling is identical to Dan Sullivan. It's a spoiler. That's all it is. And if they can shave votes off Senator Dan Sullivan, then the person who the people of Alaska threw out of Congress will be their next senator. This is a Senator Dan Sullivan on a Newsmax with Greta Van Susteren last night.
2: I must admit, I think this is rotten. It looks a little bit like it was, I mean, that this is not, that this was sort of created to so that you don't win. So tell me, who recruited this Dan Sullivan to run again, to run in the primary? Greta,
3: this is a dirty trick, and here's the deal. We caught them, right? The Schumer and the Democrats, we know what they want. They want to have power no matter what. And so a little bit of context here. My opponent is a former Democrat congresswoman named Mary Peltola. She's the lead Democrat. She's two terms in the Congress, was fired by the Alaska people because she didn't get anything done. Two terms, not one bill signed into law. So she got fired in 2024 during her reelection. So when the Republican, the Democrats recruited a guy by the name of Dan Sullivan, who we're calling Sham Dan Sullivan, at the last minute. But here's the deal, Greta. He was recruited solely to confuse Alaskans and rig the vote in favor of Peltola. How do we know? Well, this guy, Dan Sullivan, is a liberal, a far left liberal. He's donated to every liberal cause over the years. He's donated to Peltola a couple of times. And at the last minute, he registered as a Republican. Well, he's not a Republican. We all know that. The only reason he's registering as a Republican is he wants to Dan Sullivan's with the R next to their name on the ballot. But it gets worse. As you're seeing there on the screen, when he filed his campaign logo, his campaign letterhead, his fundraising letterhead, it stole my campaign logo. The campaign logo on the left there is the one I've been using for the last 13 years. The one on the right is what he filed with. Well, it's a clear violation of not only intellectual property, but just, again, trying to confuse Alaskans.
0: And that's what happens with ranked choice voting. You can manipulate the system like that. So you have a far left liberal who is registered as a Republican, is running as a Republican with the exact same name. He has the exact same logo. He has the exact same yard signs. And when you get into the polling place and you're ranked choice voting, they're just hoping that he will shave enough votes off the sitting senator that the Democrat will get in. That's the plan. That can't be legal, can it? Certainly doesn't sound like it should be legal. Anyway, that is the problem. Let's go to Carl here. Hi, Carl. You're on the Simon Conway Show.
4: Hi, Simon. As always, thank you for taking my call. So from my perspective, ranked choice voting is a way to elect losers most of the time. So the example I shared with April, years ago I was at a church convention, and we elected somebody to an office, and then it turned out there was a reason, I don't remember what it was, but there was a good reason why that person was not going to be able to take that office. So somebody made a motion and said, well, let's just take the person who got the next most votes. And I rose and asked to be recognized and said, why would we elect somebody to this office who was just not voted on by the majority of the room? So we had a fresh vote from scratch, and we elected somebody else.
0: Well, that is the way to do it. This is more than that, though. Alaska is a ranked choice voting state, but this is more than that. They're literally putting up somebody who is a liberal, who is registered as a Republican, has the same name, same yard signs, same logo, and they're just hoping they shave enough votes off of him that the other one gets in. That's what they're hoping. You would think this was illegal, right?
4: Certainly unethical.
0: It's definitely unethical, and there's definitely an intellectual property aspect to it, but you would think it was actually straight up illegal because they're trying to con the voters of Alaska. Anyway, Carl, I appreciate you. Thank you very much for the call. Have a great weekend. That's Carl right there. Still, I mean, we don't have the blinds open, but I can see sun coming through on all sides. So we'll talk to Dave about some weather right about now, and then we'll continue the conversation after that. We are all across the great state of Iowa, and this is the Simon Conway Show.

0: here is they gave taxpayers that one-time relief in tax burden, but they also created controls to ensure we don't become one of the most burdened states again in the future.
1: Ben Murray of Common Sense Institute of Iowa. The state also lowered the individual tax rate to a flat 3.9%. A new national CSI study shows Iowa's overall tax burden will go down significantly over the next 6 years as a result of the reforms. It's free fishing weekend in Iowa. Anyone can catch a fish without a license. The Department of Natural Resources says there are several planned events with experts there to help.
2: If you show up and you don't know anything, that is perfectly fine. A lot of these events have people that are there to help you, but there's equipment that you can use. There's people there that will help you bait your hook and help you catch your fish and take your fish off.
1: Tyler Stubbs is the community fisheries biologist with the DNR. In the Des Moines area, there are 150 public fisheries to explore. You can find a list of the events on the DNR's website. Free fishing lasts through Sunday. Two Southeast Iowa Sheriff's deputies can now add kangaroo wrangler to their resumes after helping return a runaway marsupial to safety.
3: We're pretty fortunate that it wasn't full size yet and it wasn't one of the boxing kangaroos, so to get it definitely subdued. So,
1: Major Robert Juarez, Lee County Sheriff's Office. Deputies received multiple calls Wednesday night about a kangaroo on the highway, but after several hours of searching for it, they couldn't find it. Then on Thursday, more calls came in about the kangaroo near the roadway. After a few more hours of searching and chasing it down, deputies were able to safely catch the kangaroo and return it to its owner. 6:32 at News Radio 1040 WHO. Traffic, weather, and more. Simon Conway next.
4: 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Yeah, over 50% of adults say they'd feel better if they got more sleep, and stress is often the biggest barrier. 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
8: Behind bars, Lee finds an unlikely ally in his cellie, Robert. The pair are like chalk and cheese. There's no way their paths would ever cross on the outside. But as a fellow inmate, Robert sees through the lies and vows to do the unthinkable. Clear Lee's name.
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7: 84 degrees and partly cloudy in Des Moines, 79 and sunny in Hampton. I'm Dave Bohl. Our next update at 7 o'clock. Breaking news and severe weather as it happens on Des Moines News, Weather and Traffic Station, News Radio 1040, WHO.

0: I don't know, Dave. I think I'd be better with some sax, don't you? What do you think? Bit of saxophone on there?
1: Yeah, absolutely.
0: Yeah.
1: I mean, you know, anything's better with a little saxophone, yeah. You know?
0: Absolutely. No question. So we are going to the Greek festival this weekend. Are we not, Mrs. C?
2: Oh, we are going to the Greek festival.
0: Uh-huh. Our friend Ivy is also going to the Greek festival with her mom.
3: Okay, so maybe we'll run into her.
0: Might see Ivy there. And of course, then we're going to Greece proper with a whole bunch of listeners in September. And I found out something today, because one of the things you like to eat, Mrs. C, right, is gyros. Correct?
3: Gyros?
0: Mm-hmm.
3: I honor heroes. I eat gyros.
0: Well, in Greece, the real ones, because they're in Greece, right? They come with French fries inside the sandwich.
3: I'm not mad at that.
0: No, I'm not mad at that either.
3: I'm just very excited to try one in Greece with their seasoned lamb on a really, really hot... what's the bread? The pita.
0: Mm-hmm.
3: Straight off the flame. All right. Now I'm hungry.
0: Yeah.
3: I hate it when we talk about food.
0: We love talking about
3: food. I know, but I always go...
0: Food festival.
3: I know, but it does me no good unless there's food here to eat.
0: Mm-hmm. Well, there is. I brought you some in.
3: I'm trying not to eat what you brought in.
0: Well, it's National Donut Day. I'm trying to help you celebrate, honey.
3: I appreciate that,
0: uh-huh.
3: But help me celebrate a little less. You asked me if I wanted a donut.
0: Yes.
3: I said, yes, sure. What I did not expect is you to walk in with a box that has more than one donut in it.
0: Only has two.
3: Still, more than one.
0: Well, you could eat one and take the other one home.
3: Oh, we both know how that's going to play out.
0: You could cut the second one in half.
3: See, there it is. There it is. And yeah. Yep.
0: See?
3: I'll be lucky if I get that other half.
0: And just to help you. No other reason.
3: Oh, okay.
0: Yeah, just to do my husbandly duty.
3: Thank you.
0: Yes.
3: Thank you for that sacrifice.
0: Of course, Dave is still here. You had a donut yet, Dave?
1: I have not. I did see them in there, but no, I have not.
3: Dave,
1: not
3: I have you
1: there.
3: A donut.
1: Yeah, it sounds that way.
0: Yes. There's a donut for you right in here, buddy. Are you going to the Greek festival? You ever been to that?
1: I have, you know what? I actually, the church that hosts the Greek festival, St. George Greek Orthodox Church, is where I attend. So, yes, I've been there many times. I actually volunteered last year. I don't know if I'm going to make it this weekend. This weekend's a little crazy for me. But that is a great event every year.
0: It is.
1: Mm-hmm.
0: Are you Greek?
1: I am not Greek.
0: Okay.
1: No, I am not at all.
0: I was unaware
1: if
0: you had Greek heritage.
1: Nope.
0: I did not know. Okay. Well, yeah. Well, hopefully we'll see you there.
1: Yeah, it's
0: even
1: good
0: though
1: stuff.
0: You said you might not go.
1: I hope if I can, I definitely hope to make it.
0: Yeah. If you've never been to the Greek festival, it is absolutely worth going. We always have a great time, and hopefully the weather will be nice. Talking of the weather, Dave.
1: Yeah.
0: It's still sunny on all sides in here.
1: It is. I've been checking the radar. The National Weather Service had spoke about a risk of potential heavy rainfall, flash floods earlier in the day. Looking at the radar as we've been going through the evening, it looks like if we get any noticeable precipitation, it'll be after midnight into the early morning hours.
0: Okay.
1: It seems like that's been sort of backing off throughout most of the time I've been refreshing the radar here. So I think at least through midnight and probably beyond, we're going to be in good shape.
0: I got absolutely soaked yesterday walking the dogs when I got home. So did they. One more than the other.
1: Yeah. I drove through some pretty heavy rain. I had a gig in Iowa City last night. So drove over there to play it, drove home afterward. And
0: yeah, it was rough, man.
1: It was coming down for sure.
0: It was definitely rough.
1: Yeah.
0: So Hank and Magnus, when we have... when we have trips or whatever, they go and they stay with our friends, right? Who have Scotties, and they're lovely people. And Hank and Magnus love it. But Hank has come back with this new thing. And this new thing is if there's a siren, he runs to the front of the house and he howls at it. Now, I caught it today. Nope, You know what would really help would be if I actually...
3: Press play?
0: No, I pressed play. I just didn't have the volume up because, of course, I'm on the air. So here we go now. That's full-on howl. Hopefully you heard the siren right at the beginning. The first responders. That's the only time he howls. He has howled once to the testing of the weather sirens on a Saturday at noon, but only once. But if there's a police or a fire truck nearby, he just runs. And that's the last one he did. He did three. That was the last one I caught. So thanks, Katie and Dave. We really appreciate that. Apparently, the Scotties howl as a pack. And even though Hank is much bigger than all of them, he thinks he's part of the pack. So he found his howling voice. What do you think?
1: Yeah. I can just imagine that whole group of dogs howling together and what that must sound like.
0: Yes, I want video.
1: Yeah, absolutely.
0: Next time he goes over there, I want to see video of this.
3: Dave doesn't have to worry about these types of things. He has a cat.
0: That's has a true. Cat that doesn't howl.
3: Nope. Right.
0: That we know of.
1: No, I've never heard that.
0: Uh-huh. So anyway, I just sent out, our friends that video, and it just said, thanks. It's the new thing.
1: Yeah, he didn't learn that on his own, that's for sure.
0: Mm-hmm. Nope. That is learned behavior. That is for sure. All right, so anyway, if you're near us and there's a siren and you start hearing howling, it's Hank. It's coming up to 6:45. Now I'm going to take a quick final timeout. We will come back. We will wrap it up for the week. Yeah. This is the Simon Conway Show.

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0: There you go. We will meet again, actually. Maybe we'll meet again over the weekend. How about that, if we bump into you? That's a distinct possibility. Once again, though, we will not be at the farmer's market because Mrs. C has a meeting to go to.
1: I do. It is the first Saturday of the month, so that means our monthly Blue Star Moms meeting.
0: And you've taken it on the road.
1: Yes. So I'm going to brag for a minute.
0: That's
1: the
0: fine.
1: Iowa chapter is the one and only chapter. Has never been attempted before. We did this in April, and now we're going to do it again. We are actually conducting our meeting from three different locations all at once, all connected via the power of magic and the internet. So we will be on the road taking our meeting to the moms of Western Iowa and meeting in Elkhorn. And then we will have moms that choose to go to our normal meeting location at the Gold Star Museum here in Johnston. And then we have moms from all over the state that get to participate in the meeting from the comfort of their home wearing their pajamas on Zoom.
0: There you go.
1: So,
0: can't be bad.
1: We try and cover it all. Last, let's see, in April when we attempted this for the very first time, we had moms in Cedar Rapids, moms in Johnston, and moms in Zoom all over the state. And it was the first time that we had done it, that anybody in the organization had ever done it. It worked. And now we've decided this is how we are going to do our every other month meeting, so we can make moms all over the state feel a lot more included.
0: Talking of being included, a professional radio segue right there, ladies and gentlemen. Just saying. the Battleship Iowa is already looking for volunteers for their booth at the Iowa State Fair. They did this last year. Some of our peeps went along, and they came into Crystal Studio afterwards wearing their Battleship Iowa hats. I'm going to put this up over the weekend, so because the link is very specific. So they need you to submit your interest by Sunday, June 14th. So that is not this weekend, it's next weekend. And they're going to need 2 to 3 team members on site at all times, working shifts of 6 hours. So like 8:30 to 2:30, 2 to 8, that kind of stuff. Volunteers are asked to commit to multiple consecutive days, so there is some consistency and opportunity for knowledge transfer. And all parking fees will be returned to volunteers up to $10 to $15 per day. So there you go. There's that. We'll put that up on my my socials over the weekend, so you can get in touch with Glennis. Glennis is the community engagement coordinator at the Battleship Iowa. So so there you go. There's that, honey.
1: Well, you know how much I love the Iowa State Fair. So I am counting down the days.
0: I do.
1: And I'm really excited for this year's fair because 250th, they have a lot of things planned.
0: Yes.
1: I think a lot of counties have a lot of things planned to be able to participate. I know Blue Star Moms have things planned. I'm just excited for the fair.
0: You have an extra layer of excitement, though.
1: Do I?
0: If you've forgotten, that is that's sad.
1: I have an extra layer.
0: Yes, of excitement.
1: Of excitement for the fair.
0: You're going to see Alabama.
1: Yes, I am.
0: See? You heard that layer of excitement. Why is that so exciting for you, honey?
1: Because it was the very first concert I ever went to when I was 8 years old. And it was the very first time that a concert had ever been performed at the brand new, at the time, Civic Center in Pensacola, Florida, and I was on the news for the very first time in my life because I was dancing and singing in the audience.
0: And now...
1: And it was the Alabama Roll-On Tour, and I am going to find the t-shirt that is from that tour and wear it. Anyway, there's my moment.
0: Well, not the one that when you were 8. Let's be very clear about it.
1: Correct. That is not appropriate.
0: Probably wouldn't fit very well. Okay.
1: So,
0: one more thing.
1: Yeah. So when we started the show, we talked to our dear friend Howard, and a lot of people were very moved by him. But as soon as that interview was over and we went to commercial break, I got a phone call from a woman who, her name is Sandy, and she wanted to tell me about her dad, but very understandably, it can be emotional. Her dad also served in World War II, and I told her that she didn't need to come on the air, didn't need to stress herself in that way, but I would be curious about reading about her dad, and I gave her my personal cell phone number, and she sent me a whole bunch of stuff about her dad, and very fascinating gentleman. During his service in World War II, he was relatively over in the Philippines and the Pacific area. But her dad got a Bronze Star, and just reading through the things that she's sent me, man, America had, still has, but really, this generation, there's a reason why they call him the greatest. I mean, we're talking men of bravery and steel. I'm reading an article that she sent. Her dad actually served with the Pulitzer Prize-winning journalist Ernie Pyle, and was there when he unfortunately was killed during combat that he was trying to report on. So in between commercials and everything, I've been trying to read everything she sent me, and he sounds like a very fascinating and amazing father. And Sandy, I'm very grateful to your dad and to your family for the service that he gave, and I'm sure there are a lot of people that are grateful, because in the Philippines and in that area of the world, there's a lot of people that are very similar to what they experienced in Europe. They would not be here without the men of World War II and the women of World War II. You have to turn your microphone on,
0: yes,
1: if you want to talk.
0: Yes, very much so.
1: That's how this job works.
0: Yes. I turned it off so you could do your thing. We are out of time, my friends, so thank you very much for being along for the ride. We appreciate that. Thanks to all of our guests today. Mrs. C has podcasted most of it already, but whatever's left, she will podcast right now. Thanks to her, Mrs. C, great producer.
1: Thanks, dear.
0: Best out there, and everybody loved the music.
1: Long
0: today.
1: Week, hard to believe it.
0: I know.
1: Thank Come you, to honey. An end.
0: Thanks to Dave for the news. He's often not here by this time, but he's here right now. Thank you, Dave. We appreciate you. But mainly my thanks to you guys. Never the same without you. We will be back at 4 o'clock on Monday afternoon to do it all over again. We will have Administrator Kelly Loeffler with us as well, amongst other things. Have yourselves a wonderful rest of the day, a great weekend. Good night.
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3: 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News Radio 1040 WHO.
4: I'm Chris Turner. Here's what's trending on WHO. Police in Clive are still investigating the shooting of two teens while they sat in a car at a Clive Park. Investigators say it happened around 11:30 Thursday night at Campbell Park. A 17-year-old was shot in the leg and an 18-year-old was hit in the hand and stomach. A short time later, a man turned himself into police in connection with the shooting. Two schools in the Des Moines Public School District are closing, but only one is set for demolition. Walnut Street